0: On ABC's This Week, Jacob Coxon, who quit his job at Anthropic over warning his peers earnestly think AI could kill us all by the end of the decade, said,
1: "It's definitely physically possible to implement a ban on artificial superintelligence if there was cooperation between all the countries. Whether or not an actual ban is a good idea is like up for discussion."
0: President Trump saying today he is against government guardrails if they mean China will dominate. As for those $5,000 checks he offered to American adults if Republicans win the House and Senate in November, Trump said today it will happen. House Speaker Mike Johnson says Congress must authorize it first. And Congressman Mike Lawler is a Republican in a tough New York district.
2: Whether you call it a stimulus check or a dividend, the question is, how do you pay for it? That's my focus. We have a $40 trillion debt, and we have to be serious about tackling that.
0: On ABC's This Week, he compared it to those stimulus checks during COVID. Iran-backed rebels in Yemen, the Houthis, have been on the move.
3: Rebels in Yemen claim they hit a military base in Saudi Arabia. The Houthi spokesperson saying they targeted weapons depots in a command and control center.
0: ABC's Lama Hassan at the foreign desk in London. The Saudis have shut down their oil pipeline that bypasses the Strait of Hormuz. That has pushed up global Brent crude to $108 a barrel. AAA says regular gas is $4.31, diesel is $6.20. 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
0: America's hope for its first U.S. Open men's Grand Slam in 23 years fails. Ben Shelton losing to Alexander Zverev at Flushing Meadows. Shelton also hoped to be the first black player to win the men's crown since Arthur Ashe in 1968. Well, Peter Parker couldn't fly that high forever.
5: After a 6-week run atop the box office, Spider-Man Brand New Day fell to second place this week, bested in theaters by Practical Magic 2.
6: No magic is stronger than sisterhood.
5: That legacy sequel, starring Nicole Kidman and Sandra Bullock, raked in $30 million to the web-slinger's $8.6 million.
6: What is happening to me?
5: Still, Spider-Man has set the record as the highest-grossing movie in domestic box office history. Meanwhile, in third place, Christopher Nolan's The Odyssey, collecting $8.1 million. Mike Dubusky, ABC News.
0: Protesters outside the Trump Golf Club in Ireland, as President Trump attended a tournament there.
7: We won't be silent. Three. Stop the bombing now, now, now, now.
8: Out, Trump, out.
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9: In my heart, I don't think he should be welcomed anywhere. 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
0: Not clear what Trump heard outside, but inside he was cheered when he declared to golfers he's going to end the tariff on Irish whiskey. Wayne Cabot, ABC News.
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15: Lows level off around 42 tonight under clear skies. Winds out of the northwest around 5 miles per hour. Daytime highs approaching 71 tomorrow. Mainly sunny. Thunderstorms likely tomorrow night. Lows dip down to about 61. Cloudy skies expected. I'm meteorologist Paul Trombley with your weatherology forecast on WHBY. Right now, 67.
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17: This is Lee Habib, and this is Our American Stories, the show where America is the star and the American people. And we love telling stories about music. And my goodness, this is one heck of a music story and about reimagining your own persona. And the music business is notorious for this. We have Bono, that's not his real name. We have Sting, not his real name. And Prince was not his real name. Up next, you're going to hear a story about Sasquatch. You can go anywhere on the internet or YouTube or TikTok and see videos of a saxophone playing Sasquatch. Here is the story behind the story of the man and the legend, Sasquatch.
18: 911, what are you reporting?
19: There's a huge, like a man in my backyard. He's just huge. I'm so freaked out right now. Oh, God! Ah! His bone is... Ah! His bone out of dang saxophone! Ah!
20: I'm the artist Sasquatch, and I was given that name pretty early on when I fell in love with the saxophone, and I was just completely obsessed with it. People called me Sasquatch, and it's definitely stuck. I do come from a musical family. My grandfather was a musician. His name was Gigfoot with a G. And my sister was Big Flute. And so I always was tinkering on the instruments. Always loved music because it just made life more tolerable for me. And for a long time, I was kind of an artist's artist. So I would kind of play things that other musicians would like. And then as I've kind of evolved to wanting to connect with people more, I've kind of broadened my music to other things. I have to say, most of my family has believed in me from the beginning, even though they were originally a little bit cautious about me sort of coming out of the woods. I eventually convinced them that it's something that I really wanted to do, and they were like, all right, let's do it. And it's been an incredible journey, you know, it really feels good to be believed in. You know, and so part of my message is just trying to connect with people and spread that belief back. Let people know that they're not alone. So I'm kind of perpetuating that into the future and trying to spread the love. So I was playing in an internationally recognized band for a while, and I also was just starting to figure out the Sasquatch persona, and you know, I never really intended on it being kind of my full-time job, if you will. And so one day I was just thinking, you know, all of this traveling that I was doing, I wasn't exactly getting what I needed, which was to be able to write my own music and produce my own music. And I thought, you know what? I just kind of connected the dots one night. It was late on my couch. I think my power was out. I had some lit candles, and it was 2 a.m, and I thought to myself, I can just do Sasquatch and write my own music. So I did. I ran it by my family and friends. They were like, hey, I don't think you should do this. you know? It's a pretty low chance that you're ever going to be on your own doing well as a sax player. Sax players don't exactly rise to fame in and of themselves anymore in this day and age. And I thought about it. I wrote a pros and cons list, as I was suggested to do. And when I looked at the list, I was just like, I gotta do it because the rewards were too good for me not to go after. You know, creative freedom is one of those things that as an artist I wouldn't be able to live without. If I were to go down the street and see someone even on the street making music, sounding beautiful, writing their own songs, it would kill me inside to know that that wasn't me, that I wasn't doing that. So believe it or not, when I started off, people kind of hated it. You know, people kind of hated Sax Squatch. You know, my close friends were like, hey, what are you doing? And when it started to gain some traction is when people were really like, oh yeah, I like this now. That was a little bit interesting to see. People like what other people like, you know, it's kind of a phenomenon. Looking back, I'm really grateful that I took that extremely risky leap. Now I'm doing tours of my own music, getting millions of views on TikTok. I've had songs come out with John Oates from Hall & Oates, with Billy Ray Cyrus, and I've done music for the game Rocket League and Fortnite. You know, when I first started, I had kind of two goals that I was like, I'm going to shoot for the moon, and that was to be on Jimmy Fallon and to play the Super Bowl. And I did go on Jimmy Fallon's show, and it was amazing. So next stop, I want to play the Super Bowl one day.
17: 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And what a story just about living your own version of the American dream and wanting to be, my goodness, a sax player. And making a living at it. And we're going to go out with some of the music from Sax Squatch here on Our American Stories.

0: Lee Habib here again. 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
0: And we return to Our American Stories. Up next, a story from Diane Height of Forever Young Veterans, an organization in Memphis, Tennessee that grants wishes for World War II, Korea, and Vietnam veterans. She does it out of love for one of the most important men ever to be in her life. Let's get into the story.
13: I think I do it for my dad. He loved people. He was very outgoing. He was handsome. And people liked him. And I liked him. He was playful. He loved to go swimming. He liked to play games. I remember him riding my bicycle. He owned his own barber shop. He was very talented. He would have people that would come from long distances to get their hair cut by him. He was an artist. He really was. I enjoyed that part of him. But my dad was known as an alcoholic. It was very humiliating. It was shameful, hurtful. If his lips touched alcohol, he was a goner, and he would be drunk for a solid week, 2 weeks. The longest that he was intoxicated was a month, and that's without stopping. I'm talking about drinking from the moment he woke up till he went to bed, and just did that for a solid month. So we really struggled a lot. And back in World War II, I know this is very hard for people to understand, but they didn't trust banks. It was a new thing. Giving your money to a bank, I mean, why would you take that kind of risk? So he kept all his money in his wallet, which he would have a lot of money in his wallet. Then he would go and start drinking, and what do you think would happen? He would lose all his money. Somebody would take it from him. And then we didn't have anything. I remember several times the church bringing us food. I know my dad did not want to be that way. I know that. I know he hated it. But I don't think he knew how to get out of it. And because they didn't address PTSD back in those days, he was just in a vicious cycle. When my dad went to war, he was 17. I mean, that's just a young, very young man. He had never been anywhere. He was just a country farm boy. And I think he probably had a very tender, soft heart. Well, my uncle got drafted into the army, and he was in the 1st Cav. He went on the beaches of Leyte, and they gave him the Silver Star Medal. Well, when my Uncle Aaron was drafted, my dad thought, I don't think I would work out too well in the Army. So he joined the Coast Guard. He thought that this would be the safest branch because he thought they would guard the coast. Have you ever heard the saying, a drunk man's words are a sober man's thoughts? That was my dad. He never talked about it, but he did when he was drinking. He was crying. He ended up on a frigate, and they lost people. He had lost comrades. He had been asked to do some things that really devastated him. And because he cared so much about people, it wounded his soul. We were on a trip one time, and one of the daughters said to me, the Navy's safe. And I said, oh, please don't say that. I mean, I knew a man that was on the USS Indianapolis. They all have risk. I know my dad suffered. Our family suffered, too. When you have something dysfunctional going on in your family like that, it's really devastating for everyone. But as I began to grant wishes for World War II veterans, something happened that really shocked me. And that was the fact that I found these World War II veterans were suffering just like my father. And their families were suffering as well, just like we did. And I did not expect that. Because anytime you go through something like a tragedy or alcoholism or you have anything like that going on in your life, you think you're the only one. And I really did. I didn't know that other people were suffering the same way. One thing about my dad is he loved America. And he instilled that in me. Where there is great sacrifice, there's great love. It's just like raising children. You know, there's a lot of sacrifice in raising kids, but oh, the love you have for them. And it was the same way with my dad in America. He had sacrificed so much for our country. And oh, the love he had for our nation. So, instilling that in me, I wanted to give back to the World War II veterans because my dad had never asked for anything from our country. He didn't for what he had done. I felt like I had a calling. I really had this feeling that I was supposed to do something, and I didn't know what it was. And I got down on my knees and I prayed and I asked God to show me. I had a family. I was always cooking dinner at 5:30 in the evening, so I never watched the national news. And on this day, my children were gone. They were older at this time. My youngest son was a senior in high school. My husband was a pilot at FedEx. So I went in and I turned on the TV. It was the national news. And at that very moment, it showed a gentleman from Indianapolis who was granting a wish for a senior lady. She was 92 years old, and her wish was to ride in a race car at the Indianapolis 500. And I've always had such a love for older people. And when she got out of that race car and she had on racing gear and she had just the joy on her face, I thought, this is exactly what I'm going to do. So that's basically how it started, granting wishes for World War II veterans.
0: And you've been listening to Diane Height share deeply personal stories about her family, about her dad, and about herself in the end, and what it was like growing up with a father who suffered from PTSD due to his service in World War II, and who knows what other trauma he might have experienced before World War II, back before anybody was allowed to talk about such things. It was just not done. Guys came back from World War II then. Well, they just went back to life. See Best Years of Our Lives, the movie, the Oscar-winning movie with Frederick March. Go to Amazon and buy it. That's what that movie's about in the end. One of the first movies to cinematically and in mass ways look at the impact of war on mostly men at the time. Men were the ones at the front lines. Her description of her father's alcoholism, what heart she had. She didn't judge her dad. She tried to understand her dad, despite the havoc he may have wreaked on the family because of his alcoholism, sometimes going on benders for a week, sometimes for a month, the mere taste of alcohol sending him off into a bad place for a long time. And even that description of him having the money on him and getting it rolled when he'd get drunk and coming home with not only no work but no money. And yet there she is, praying a fervent prayer, wondering what she can do to honor men like her dad, who gave so much to the country and asked for nothing back. I think that's what really struck her, the sacrificial nature of what so many of our soldiers have and continue to do for this country and ask for nothing. Truly, they ask for nothing. When we come back, more of Diane Height's story, her father's story, and the prayer that was answered. She was determined to grant wishes for World War II, Korea, and Vietnam veterans. More of Diane Height's story here on Our America.

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15: To our American stories and the story of Forever Young Veterans, an organization that grants wishes for World War II, Korea, and Vietnam veterans. Telling the story is the group's founder, Diane Height. When we last left off, we found out that Diane started the organization because she wanted to give back to people like her father, who fought for freedom. Let's get back to the story. Here again is Diane Height.
16: I was thinking in the beginning that I would grant just some small individual wishes for them. Maybe we could reunite them with a comrade they hadn't seen, or maybe get them a medal that they were promised that they never received. That's kind of what I was thinking. One of our first was a World War II pilot. He just wanted to sit in a cockpit and just talk about the advances in aviation technology. So we arranged for him to do that. FedEx, they were kind enough to let him go into one of their airplanes. And there were several pilots that went in there with him. And in my mind, I'm thinking, oh, this is going to be really nice. He's going to sit in this modern-day cockpit and just talk about some of the things in there for 30 minutes. And they were in there for 4 hours. It brought him so much joy. He enjoyed it immensely. But the wishes, they didn't stay small very long, I can say that. I never thought about taking veterans on trips. That never entered my mind. It kind of happened by accident, I say, because I had a veteran that asked me if I would take him to the World War II Memorial in Washington, D.C., and I said yes, and of course, I wasn't going to take a trip with him. What I was doing was arranging for one of my friends who was a Marine in D.C. I was going to fly this veteran there, and he was going to intercept him and take him around to the memorials, and then he was going to fly back. That was my plan. But what ended up happening is I found out seniors do talk. I received a phone call from a veteran, and he's like, hey, I was at the athletic club, and this World War II veteran said that you were sending him to Washington, D.C., and I want to go. I'm a WW2 vet. And I was like, okay. So I took down his name and number. Then the next day, I get a phone call, and this man said, we were at church last night, and this vet said that you were taking him to the World War II Memorial. There's five of us in our church, and we would really like to go. I said, okay, and I took down his name and phone number, and it just kept happening. And I get a phone call from our local newspaper in Memphis, and they said, we hear that you're taking World War II veterans to Washington, D.C. And I was like, yes. And at this time, I really didn't know how I was going to work all this out. And I said, well, we have 8 veterans on the list right now. So we can only take a couple more. My husband used to be stationed at the Pentagon. And so I asked him, I said, since you're used to driving in D.C., how about if we just take these 8 vets and we will rent a van there and we'll take them to the memorial and we'll just fly back with them. And he's like, that's fine. So I'm thinking about a 15-passenger van. Well, I told the newspaper, I said, you have to put in there that we can only take 3 more. And guess what happened? We had 30 World War II veterans contact us, and they went up to their upper 90s. And I realized then they were not going to be able to go alone. So I went to a travel agency and said, you've got to help me get these guys there. So our first trip to Washington, D.C. was in 09. We had about 50 of us total. And when we got there, we just saw such healing take place in their lives. It was a perfect trip. Now, in my mind, I was thinking this was a one-time deal. But we got back, and within 48 hours, we had 50 more veterans. And each time we went, we would just see God work miracles in their lives. Just even going to D.C., just the camaraderie of them being together. It was just amazing to see that so many of them, just like my dad, had never talked about it. Many of them had come home and become alcoholics, or they had dealt with it in their own way. But one thing that they all had in common was they were suffering silently. One thing that happened on one of these trips, we were in Washington, D.C., and one of our veterans, he tapped me on the shoulder and he said, "You know what I really want?" So, "What do you really want?" He said, "Will you take me back to Normandy?" And I kind of laughed. It's one thing taking 95-year-olds to Washington, D.C. It's a whole nother thing taking them out of the country. I went to church on Sunday, and I said to my Sunday school class, I said, "I need y'all to pray that God will give me a sign, because if I shouldn't be taking these men out of the country, then I don't want to do this." I had never had anyone asked to go to France or Normandy, not one veteran. Soon as that came out of his mouth, I started having veterans contact me. "Will you take me back to Normandy? I don't want to go back to Normandy. Please take me back to Normandy." It was just constant, and I couldn't believe it. Well, that week, a gentleman contacted me. He didn't go to our church. And he said, "Will you have lunch with me?" And I said, "Yes." So I went to lunch with him, and he said, "Well, I've heard that you're trying to take some of our veterans back to France." And I was like, "How in the world do you know this?" And he handed me a check for $100,000, and he said, "You take our boys back to Normandy." I thought, I have a sign. So we took our very first trip to Normandy in 2011. Oh, and as healing and as special as going to D.C. is, nothing compares to taking them back to where they fought. It hasn't changed there. It's not like being in America where everything's constantly changing. Normandy and Belgium, it's exactly the way it was during the war. We actually had a veteran find his foxhole. I mean, that just would never happen here, but it happened there. Just them being able to walk on Omaha Beach where they stormed it on June 6, 44. And they had their comrades with them. So many of them had never talked about the war. But here they are together, and it would just flow out of them. So many of their children would say, "I've learned more about my dad on this trip than I have living with him my whole life." I've not been in combat. They're not going to share those kinds of things with me. But they will talk to one another. And you would just see them over in a corner and they would just be talking. And that's where a lot of the healing takes place. Taking them back to where they fought is healing. But taking them back together, there just aren't any words for it.
15: And what a story you're hearing. It starts out with one woman's heart wanting to do something special for World War II veterans, taking them to the World War II Memorial in Washington, D.C. Pretty soon, it turns into taking some vets to Normandy, to Omaha Beach. And a gentleman handing her a $100,000 check and saying, "Take our boys to Normandy. Take them to Omaha Beach." The story of forever young veterans continues here on Our American Stories.
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15: And we return to Our American Stories and the final portion of our story on Forever Young Veterans. Let's get back to the story. Here again is Diane Height.
31: Before every trip, I will pray. God, you know what these veterans need. I don't. Give it to them. Whatever it is, give it to them. I've got a couple stories to tell you. One of the veterans, KT Hardwick, he went with us for the 70th anniversary. He was a POW. He got captured in the hedgerows. He told me a story that just broke my heart, but he got captured by the SS. He said that they had stuffed him in a boxcar to take him by train to Germany, and they were stuffed so tight in there they could not move. And if they needed to use the restroom, they had to soil themselves. They couldn't have water or food. He said if it rained, they would just try to get a raindrop on their tongue. And he had suffered greatly. Sometimes people will say to me, how can you take these men back? I mean, isn't that a terrible thing to do, to make them think about this? And my answer is, they're thinking about it every single day. After he went back to Normandy with us for the 70th anniversary, he called me and he said, I have had nightmares about being a prisoner for 70 years. I would dream I was being tortured. I had terrible nightmares, terrible dreams. But an interesting thing has happened. Now that I'm back, I am still dreaming, but instead of dreaming about being tortured, now I'm dreaming I'm coming home. That's healing. That is one of my favorite wishes that we've granted, because there was such a change in his life. And we also have one very similar from a vet that went back with us for the 75th anniversary. He said to me, I know people won't believe this, but every single morning when I wake up, the first thought I have is about D-Day. This was 75 years. He said, I still dream about D-Day, think about D-Day. It's the first thing on my mind when I wake up every single morning. After he came back from there, he said, you're not going to believe this, Diane. This is the first time in my life since the war that I wake up in the morning and I don't have D-Day on my mind. Taking them back does not make them think about it. Taking them back gives them closure. We just see these miracles. Oh, this one just really touched me deeply. We were taking World War II veterans to Washington, D.C., and this lady called me and she said, my husband's a Vietnam veteran. He really needs to go on this trip. And I said, well, this is all World War II. Not that that matters, but I said, you know, we are going to be taking some Vietnam veterans on our next trip. Maybe he would rather go on that one. And she goes, no, please. She had such an urgency in her voice. Please, he needs this. And it was only like a week before we left. And as you know, the airline tickets go up as it gets close. But I thought, she's just pretty much begging me. I can't turn her away. You know, people are more important than money. And so we're going to get him a ticket and he's coming. When you go on a trip, if you don't know how groups work, so for instance, if we have 50 people on our trip, we make arrangements with the restaurants. And when we go there, they have 50 place settings. So we get to our restaurant at Union Train Station, and we all sit down. There's an empty seat next to this Vietnam vet, which that just doesn't happen. And I was wondering, why is there an empty seat there? But I didn't say anything. It didn't matter. Everyone had a seat. And then this man walked in, and he introduced himself, and he said, my dad is on your trip. And I went, oh, really? I said, I didn't know you were coming. He didn't tell me. He goes, oh, he doesn't know I'm here. I just flew in from Arizona. He said, you know how you ask everyone to write letters to their loved one? And I was like, yes. And he said, you see, I couldn't write a letter to my dad. I haven't spoken to him in 15 years. And he said, I have flown here today, because we'd given the schedule out to the family, and so his mom had sent it to him, so he knew where we were. And he said, I have come here to ask his forgiveness. And I was like, oh my gosh, there's an empty seat by him. And I said, he's right over there. Well, his dad was in this conversation to his left. I mean, they were really talking. And so his son goes in and slips in that chair beside his dad. His dad didn't even notice because he was talking. And then it seemed like forever. Finally, he looked to the right and he sees his son. And they begin to cry. And in front of everyone, his son says, Dad, please forgive me. It was just so emotional. And after we ate, his dad came up to me and he said, do you mind if I go and stay in his hotel room with him? And I said, of course not. Just be at this place tomorrow morning at a certain time. That's all you have to do. But y'all just enjoy each other tonight. And that changed this veteran's life. He's the one that was struggling so much. And look what God gave him. His son back. And it restored not only their relationship, but look what it did for their whole family. We see God do all kinds of things, even simple things. One World War II veteran, he lived around Nashville, and he would come visit his daughter in Memphis. And when he would get here, he would say to her, please take me to the Naval Air Station. I just want to see if there's somebody there that has my ship on their hat. He so desperately wanted to talk to someone that had been on his ship. And she's thinking, oh, Dad, there's not going to be anybody there from your ship. But she would always take him. Each time he visited, this would be repeated. Please take me to the Naval Air Station. Let me find someone from my ship, the USS Ranger. Well, they were on our very first trip to Washington, D.C. in 09. And we get to the World War II Memorial. And who is there? But a sailor in his original uniform with the USS Ranger on his hat. And it was the original hat, where it's embroidered in it. And he saw that, and there wasn't anything that would have meant more to him than to find someone from his World War II ship. Just the joy of them being able to talk and be together, it was just such a beautiful thing to watch. And it was such a simple thing, but it meant everything to him. I do it for my dad. Being able to do this for him in a way, as we bring healing and comfort to these veterans, I'm doing it for my dad. And I think he's no longer remembered for being an alcoholic. Now my dad is being remembered for taking his suffering and helping bring healing to his comrades.

0: 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By the way, they're going to the 80th anniversary of D-Day next year. And from these stories, can you imagine the healing that will occur? Before every trip, I pray, God, you know what these veterans need. I don't. Give it to them. And my goodness, did God give it to them. Diana Heights' story, her dad's, and veterans everywhere who've seen battle up close and personal. Here on Our American Stories.
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14: 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We go inside the locker room and hear from head coach Matt LaFleur as well as coordinators Adam Stenovich and new defensive coordinator Jonathan Gannon all season long. 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
16: And we can easily handle that because we're taking in so much money.
17: Speaker Johnson saying Congress must authorize it first. Global oil higher again at 108 as the Saudis shut down their oil pipeline that bypassed.

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1: Welcome back to another hour of the weekend edition of Intelligent Medicine. 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Our number for questions and comments. By the way, comments are welcome. You know, maybe you heard something here on Intelligent Medicine, you want to take issue with it, or maybe you want to share some personal experience related to our content. 877-726-8255 is the number. And we're going to be taking questions momentarily. But this week, big article in the New York Times, which is normally kind of snarky when it comes to supplements. They are real enthusiastic about high-tech medical breakthroughs. They get the press releases from all the major medical institutions, and then they hype it up. But when it comes to supplements, they're kind of like, meh. Well, is magnesium the new melatonin? The New York Times writes, the supplement is rising in popularity among those hunting for better sleep. We asked experts whether the science justifies the hype. Unfortunately, they never ask me or people in my camp. Usually the people are conventional medicine stalwarts. You know, people in orthodox medicine who bring some degree of skepticism to the vitamin arena. But in this article, they have to admit that there's something to the notion that magnesium may have a beneficial impact on sleep. So the premise that magnesium has somehow overtaken melatonin, because melatonin is unpopular now because there were some disparaging reports about the relationship between melatonin and congestive heart failure, I feel those reports were thoroughly debunked. And I actually wrote some articles about that people who have sleep problems are more likely to have congestive heart failure. And therefore, to say that there's an association between melatonin use for the people who have sleep problems doesn't actually mean that melatonin caused their heart failure. It just means that people who have a lot of sleep problems, they're more likely to have congestive heart. So an association study does not prove that melatonin weakens the heart. So anyway, nevertheless, sales of melatonin-containing sleep supplements have risen by 5% since the last year. Magnesium, however, has eclipsed that increase. Sleep supplements containing magnesium increased by 17%. And so, what does the research suggest? Well, they review the research here, and what they found was that in one trial published in 2025, comprising 155 healthy adults with poor sleep, the group that took magnesium within 30 to 60 minutes before bed versus placebo, researchers reported while the magnesium group had significantly greater improvements in their insomnia symptoms, those improvements were modest. Well, I'll take modest improvements in sleep. I mean, look, it's not a knockout pill. Magnesium is a mild sleep-inducing agent. And I spent a lot of time in the sauna, and I talked to, you know, guys in the sauna. And one of the guys that I regularly sauna with, because we're on the same schedule, apparently we both swim and spend time in the sauna in the morning, and we get to talking, and he found out that I was a medical nutritionist, and he was talking about magnesium for sleep. Is there any benefit to that? And I said, yeah, give it a shot. And he came back with rave reviews. He said, my sleep is dramatically better. Well, you know, anecdotal report. But in another study, published in 2021, they found that those who consumed the most magnesium compared to those who consume the least magnesium were 36% less likely to sleep less than 7 hours per night and 30% more likely to report higher quality sleep. So, yeah, but, you know, like fair reporting, by the New York Times, because there really is something to recommend. Again, not you. If you have severe debilitating insomnia, do not consider magnesium to be a knockout pill. When you're dealing with insomnia, you need a concerted approach. You should work with an expert in cognitive behavioral therapy, CBT, cognitive behavioral therapy for insomnia, which will change your sleep patterns, address sleep hygiene considerations like light in your bedroom, temperature in the bedroom, whether you have TV or devices in the bedroom, and most importantly, your sleep schedule, because you need a regular sleep schedule, and also relates to eating and use of caffeine. And so don't just simply rely on a pill. But as to whether you should take magnesium for sleep, it definitely is worth a try. So there are pills, gummies, powders, even topical creams. And my recommendation is that you take something with magnesium glycinate for sleep. And by the way, that is a product that is called MagSoothe from one of our partners here on Intelligent Medicine, Jigsaw Health. MagSoothe is designed to restore calm, restorative sleep. And we know that magnesium isn't just for sleep. It's crucial for over 300 processes in your body, from energy production to muscle recovery to sleep quality and stress response. Yet, it's clear that most Americans don't get enough. In fact, it's probably the single most common deficiency in America. More than 75% of participants in a recent study in the Journal of the American College of Nutrition showed suboptimal magnesium levels before the study began. Those who took Jigsaw Mag SRT, which is my preferred form of magnesium, it's a time-release magnesium malate tablet, saw magnesium rise 30% over 90 days, and deficiency symptoms dropped by 63%. And for sleep and recovery, Jigsaw Mag Soothe, a different product, focuses on sleep because it contains magnesium glycinate. 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And a reminder to those of you who are tempted to take an antibiotic for, you know, a minor thing, you know, like you've got a cold and maybe you've got a trip coming up and you're a little congested and you just want to get it over with. So you ask your doctor for an antibiotic, or worse yet, you've got a stockpile of antibiotics left over in your medicine cabinet. So it makes it even easier to readily access an antibiotic. Well, a viral infection doesn't respond to an antibiotic, and there are many instances where people are overly treated with antibiotics. One instance is where people are treated for H. pylori with powerful antibiotics, where H. pylori is not necessarily associated with higher risk for gastrointestinal conditions. Yes, if you have an ulcer, yeah, it might make a difference. But these days we just treat people indiscriminately with antibiotics when they have a positive H. pylori test, unnecessarily, in my opinion. Headline, The Gut Remembers, One Course, Years of Echo. Researchers in Sweden looked at registry data and correlated the registry data, which indicates whether or not people took antibiotics and what type of antibiotics they took, to fecal test results. This is stool tests. And so what they found is that there was a steep diversity drop within the prior year of use of antibiotics. The antibiotics that produced the worst drops included clindamycin, which is sometimes, unfortunately, prescribed by dentists. It can also cause C. difficile diarrhea. And fluoroquinolones, which include Cipro, they showed the strongest associations. There were far fewer detected species, less diversity. That was within the prior year. But at 4 to 8 years, 10 to 15% of species still showed altered abundance, and the richness never fully rebounded. So this is a concern. Why it matters is that changes in diversity in the bacteria in your intestine have been tied to all kinds of things. Higher body mass index, increased diabetes risk, increased risk for depression, even Parkinson's disease, potentially Alzheimer's disease, and on it goes. There's almost no condition which does not have a linkage to the microbiome. Previous research has tied antibiotics to elevated risk for inflammatory bowel disease risk, even 5 years post-use. So, you know, if you got a serious infection, okay, treat it decisively, but consider long-term gut effects. But antibiotics aren't clearly indicated. Watchful waiting is reasonable. You know, if you got, even sinusitis is usually something that resolves gradually. If you take antibiotics, it'll be better in a couple of weeks. And if you don't, it'll be better in 14 days. So aim to avoid them and discuss risk with your doctor, because microbiome shifts can persist for years. And, it's a big problem, is depletion of beneficial bacteria by frequent antibiotic use. We see an increase in childhood obesity associated with antibiotic use. So it makes a decisive difference in health and well-being. 877-726-8255, our number. This is Intelligent Medicine.

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7: 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Will the midterm Republican convention be enough to blunt Democratic momentum weeks before the November elections? 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What's going on? 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Do they work? 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
8: My name is John David Carpton.
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16: 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Our number 877-726-8255. And that's how you get three of us here on Intelligent Medicine. Let's hear one of the calls.
17: Hi, Dr. Ronald. I'm a 64-year-old woman. I have finished, I think, menopause. And I walk every morning 5 miles. And I do weights, and heavy weights, about 3 times a week. And I still have the wobbly arms, the shaky legs, and the stomach that keeps on sagging. And I don't know what to do. Can you help me?
16: Okay. Well, you know, it's kind of not necessarily a merit system, right? Because you're doing all the great stuff. You're lifting weights. You're balancing that with a aerobic program of walking 5 miles, which is a considerable amount. And yet, you're not having the requisite benefits in terms of your belly. And some of that has to do with hormones. It has to do, to some extent, with the sagginess that happens with collagen in your skin and the reduction in muscle tone that's age-related in spite of our best efforts. And it actually has to do, especially in women, with the lack of androgens. You know, androgens make you more muscular, give you a flat tummy. And it's hard to expect that for women who have lower levels of androgens necessarily. And you don't want to take so much testosterone that you're going to need to buy a razor and shave your chin. So the other thing is that, you know, these muscle quivers and funny stuff that's going on, you know, it could be a sign of a neurological disorder. I mean, yes, it is possible that this is a harbinger of Parkinson's disease or something else. Probably not. You know, check it out with a neurologist. But there is this thing, it's called FMD, functional movement disorder, and it's relatively common. It's a condition where a person has abnormal involuntary body movements, and it's caused by, to some extent, the aging brain. As the brain ages, issues in brain regions that control movement may not be as efficient. So you may have shaking in the hands, legs, or other body parts, tremors that are FMD. FMD is one of these wastebasket syndromes in neurology where if you don't have a severe degenerative disease and you still have the symptoms, it validates that the symptoms are real, can affect walking, balance, your posture, give you muscle jerks or twitches, wobbliness, and it's a real diagnosis. It is addressed with physical therapy that retrains the brain and body to move normally through targeted physical rehab. And so you might consider physical therapy as a way to address some of these problems. There's no specific drug or vitamin that fixes it. But it is something that can be addressed. You know, look, keep on doing what you're doing. There may be diminishing returns. Be the best that you can be. But there are inevitable aging processes that sometimes get in the way of optimal results. 877-726-8255, our number. This is Intelligent Medicine.

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10: 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We'll go inside the locker room and hear from head coach Matt LaFleur, as well as reaction from the players all season long. Titletown reports are brought to you locally right here on WHBY by Haling and Associates.
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11: Lows level off around 42 tonight under clear skies. Winds out of the northwest around 5 miles per hour. Daytime highs approaching 71 tomorrow. Mainly sunny. Thunderstorms likely tomorrow night. Lows dip down to about 61. Cloudy skies expected. I'm meteorologist Paul Trombley with your weatherology forecast on WHBY. currently 63 degrees.
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14: Back to Gentleman's Medicine, Dr. Ronald Hoffman here. 877-726-8255, our number. And by calling that number, you'll be prompted to record a question, as did this individual. Let's hear it.
15: Hi, Dr. Hoffman. I am scheduled for cataract surgery, very unexpectedly, because my vision actually seems fine and no changes. But the doctor said they're there and they should be removed. Just wanted your opinion, if how you feel about cataract surgery, how serious it is, and what do I do, since she has scheduled me, and if I go through with it, what do you do before the surgery? Anything to avoid? Anything to do to make it go better? Just wanted your opinion about the cataract surgery. Have a great day.
14: Okay, so cataract surgery sounds like a really big deal. And, you know, operating on the eye, that's kind of icky. You know, they're going to take a scalpel and slice across your eyeball and open up your eye and then place, you know, pull out your old lens and then put a piece of plastic lens inside the eye. It just sounds really icky. However, modern techniques of cataract surgery are not bloody. They're minimally invasive, and they heal real fast. And they can also be performed on 95-year-olds. I mean, it is so safe that they're even recommending that for most people, even older people, that you don't necessarily have to have a complete physical as you do for, you know, many other types of surgery. So, you know, blood tests, extensive blood tests to see if you're, you know, healthy, it's not such a biggie anymore. And, you know, a couple of ways to do it. There's something called phacoemulsion, which dissolves your old lens and then sucks it out, and then you insert the new plastic lens into your eye. And there's also laser, which is sometimes not covered by surgery, but it purports to be more advanced, more precise, which dissolves the old lens and gives you a little bit of better way to insert the new lens into the proper position. And I've had it done. I had it done with the, you know, the mainstream technique, not laser, on one eye, and I plan to have it done on another eye. And so the question is, you know, if a doctor tells you you need to have it, there's no actually, it's not like going to get a heart test and the doctor says, hey, you know, you have a really dangerously blocked artery, unbeknownst to you, and that could kill you, and so you need to have surgery. When it comes to the eyes, this generally is elective surgery. When it gets to the point where your vision is sufficiently compromised, when you're driving, say, and you see big, you know, halos around oncoming cars at night, and it gets to be kind of dangerous, or it's impossible to correct your vision, you know, with progressively stronger glasses or contact lenses, then it's time to get your cataract surgery. And so you can make that decision on your own. The doctor shouldn't tell you, oh, you need to have it at a certain time. That sounds a little self-serving on the doctor's behalf. But, you know, if you're going to have it done, when it comes to things to do before, there's not a heck of a lot to do before to ensure the success or lack thereof of the cataract surgery. It is suggested, perhaps, that you may want to reduce things that can increase your risk of bleeding. You know, certainly if you're on blood thinners, you know, talk to your doctor about whether you want to temporarily pause your blood thinners. There's a strong reason to be on blood thinners. Perhaps you need to stay on your blood thinners. When it comes to supplements, there are some supplements that increase the risk of bleeding slightly. Fish oil, ginkgo biloba extract, vitamin E, Maybe you want to downplay those for a week or 10 days before your surgery. Although, once again, this is not a bloody surgery. There's, you know, very little risk of bleeding into the eye or externally with this type of relatively minimally invasive surgery. It is a modern miracle. You know, it's one of those things that we take for granted these days, is that the vast majority of people, if they should have the good fortune or the ill fortune to live into their 80s or 90s, they had cataracts in previous eras, and they couldn't see well, and there was no way to fix that. You know, typically, you know, a tailor or a weaver, you know, after many years of, you know, close work, would go blind, and there wasn't anything to be done about it until roughly the 20th century when new techniques of cataract surgery emerged. And it truly is a modern miracle that I think can really extend quality of life and really extend lifespan. Because if you lose the ability to see later in life, you know, you tend to check out in a lot of ways. So get it done, but get it done on your own timetable. Pick and choose when to hold and when to fold. But when vision really deteriorates, that's the time to pull the trigger on cataracts. So do it. 877-726-8255, our number. Some days, you know, it takes a little extra help to stay positive. And there's been a revolution in our understanding of how nutrition impacts mood. There is definitely a food-mood connection. And there are supplements that can support healthy mood. 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And speaking of the power of diet, here's an interesting study result. What's the best diet when it comes to weight loss? Well, it turns out that in many studies, you can compare an Atkins-style keto diet, very, very low carb, you know, lots of protein and lots of fat, but almost no carbohydrates. You can compare that to virtually the polar opposite of it, which is a vegan diet that is relatively high in complex carbohydrates but is zero fat, and you will see comparable results. Why? Because when you restrict food calories by whatever means, you're going to achieve some weight loss. You interpose something between you and the refrigerator. So, yeah. And then intermediate among these diets, the Mediterranean diet, which is akin to the salad and salmon diet, which does permit some carbohydrates, but emphasizes healthy fats from fish and avocados and nuts and some red wine, olive oil. That's the Mediterranean diet. Okay, so they actually did a face-off on these different diet programs, a very low-fat diet, a Mediterranean diet, and a keto diet. And the result generated this headline: keto diets may offer health benefits the Mediterranean and other diets don't. And why that is, it's not so much about weight loss. All three diets produced weight loss. So that wasn't the question they were attempting to answer. That question has been answered, is that you know, those various studies may show slight advantage to one or another of these diets, but comparable results are seen with any type of diet restriction. But in this clinical trial of people with obesity, there were clear health benefits on the keto diet that they didn't see on the two other popular eating regimens. It was a head-to-head clinical study of the three diets. And it addressed people with overweight. And it found that people with obesity who lost weight on the keto diet saw better metabolic outcomes than their peers who lost a comparable amount of weight on another diet. So there was a benefit. It wasn't reflected so much on the scale. The benefits included a reduction of liver fat, so-called fatty liver, as well as lower rates of prediabetes, which could be measured with something like a hemoglobin A1C. If you've got a hemoglobin A1C of 6.1 or 6.2, it's not quite past the threshold of type 2 diabetes, but it is prediabetes. And so relatively small trial, 55 participants with obesity who are prediabetic and had fatty liver disease. So these are, it's a fairly common situation for American adults. They are metabolically unhealthy. They have some of the hallmarks of fatty liver disease, which can be measured with an ultrasound, fat deposits within the liver, as well as abnormal blood sugar, abnormal hemoglobin A1C. The keto diet that the participants followed was rich in foods such as vegetables, cheese, eggs, meat, and fish. So it wasn't a carnivore diet. It had, you know, variety. Mediterranean diet included items, fish, chicken, legumes, seeds, nuts, and olive oil, beans, rice, and fruits and vegetables. So moderate amounts of carbs from complex carbohydrates in the Mediterranean diet. And so this is interesting because they said that the keto diet had much more profound beneficial effects on the liver. Now, this is paradoxical because fatty liver, right? So what's the way to address fatty liver? Well, eat less fat. But the keto diet is replete with fat. That's how you get your energy, from the fat in the diet. And yet, a very high-fat diet is helping the liver get rid of its fat. Why? Because the primary cause of fatty liver is excess carbohydrates, especially refined carbohydrates. High fructose corn syrup is especially bad for that. So they say participants on the keto diet saw a decrease in the liver's production of triglyceride, a type of fat that's unhealthy in high amounts. So you want, yeah, high triglycerides. Don't lower your dietary fats. Follow a keto diet and dramatically curtail your carbohydrates, and you'll lower your triglycerides, and you'll get rid of some of that liver fat. And what this may usher in, hopefully, are future trials where they try an all-of-the-above approach. GLP-1 weight loss drugs like Ozempic and Mounjaro combined with a keto diet. That could be a double whammy for weight loss, but also for addressing prediabetes and addressing fatty liver. That could really be a 1-2 punch that could help a lot of people avoid serious medical consequences. 877-726-8255. Jot that number down for your calls. This is Intelligent Medicine.

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1: Back to intelligent medicine, Dr. Ronald Hoffman here, 877-726-8255. Our number, jot that number down in case you have a question or a comment. We'll take it up on a future edition of Intelligent Medicine. So, it turns out that while women have a lower risk of cardiovascular disease than men do, they eventually catch up later in life, but it takes longer. They develop cardiovascular disease at older ages than men. They're somewhat protected from cardiovascular disease. And yet, when it comes to Alzheimer's disease, they have a higher risk of Alzheimer's disease. So what's going on there? It may have something to do with hormones, because women are relatively protected from cardiovascular disease until they hit menopause, and then their risk starts to catch up with that of men. And so there may be a protective effect of hormones. And indeed, this has been explored. There was an open question as to whether hormone replacement therapy was A, beneficial, or B, harmful for Alzheimer's. Some studies suggest that if you start hormone replacement therapy too late, it may somewhat increase the risk of Alzheimer's disease. But this new study, big study, women who start common hormone therapy in their 50s may have a 23% lower dementia risk. In this study, the women started estrogen-predominant therapy. This is mostly women who've had hysterectomies. So they just needed estrogen. They didn't need progesterone, because progesterone is thought to protect the uterus. If you don't have a uterus after hysterectomy, you don't need to take progesterone. You're taking estrogen only. The UK researchers determined that hormone replacement therapy use was associated with about a 10% lower risk of all-cause dementia and a 16% lower risk of Alzheimer's disease over a 13-year follow-up period. But the key was, the association was strongest among women who started the therapy between the ages of 46 and 56. And it was more pronounced in women who'd undergone hysterectomy, because they were on estrogen-only combinations. And hysterectomy tends to accelerate cognitive problems for women. So getting on hormones is a good idea. So interesting study, and suggests that hormone replacement therapy, especially, you know, I believe in hormone replacement therapy with natural estrogen and natural progesterones, because that's the way God and nature intended. And it may confer protection against a relatively challenging problem that occurs more often in women, which is dementia and Alzheimer's disease. All right, you know, there's a lot of plant-based meat alternatives. You know, there's the Beyond Meat products, ersatz hamburgers and hot dogs. And they're thought to be more beneficial from a health standpoint. Scientists tested 212 plant-based meat alternatives. Every one contained fungal toxins. Hundreds of popular vegan and vegetarian foods may contain an unwanted extra ingredient, toxins naturally produced by fungi. Okay, these are mycotoxins. They're especially common in plant-based products because many of their ingredients, including grains, legumes, and seeds, may be exposed to mold while they're being grown or stored. And these mycotoxins may have harmful effects

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And don't forget to download our great podcasts that we put out throughout the week. I'm Dr. Ronald Hoffman. A very happy new year to many of you celebrating. This is Intelligent Medicine.

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2: 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Coming up on Monday, Terry Kavarik and I will have the latest in WHBY news. First Alert meteorologist David Ernst details the work week forecast. Zach Morris recaps the day in sports, and we'll talk about rising property taxes with researchers from the Wisconsin Policy Forum.
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5: From ABC News, I'm Wayne Cabot. Oil's higher again, globally 108. Fresh attacks by Houthi rebels forcing Saudis to shut down their pipeline that bypasses the Strait of Hormuz. ABC's Marcus Moore says Trump is putting the blame on Ukraine.
6: The president is blaming global diesel shortages on Ukraine's attacks on Russian oil production sites. Trump is telling Ukraine's President Zelensky to stop those strikes, which have caused shortages in Russia. Trump not mentioning a Russian drone attack on a train at Ukraine's border with Poland. Passengers evacuating before the strike.
5: And asked today if the U.S. was behind today's attack on an Iranian oil tanker, President Trump replied, "I don't want to say." He did say that any AI guardrails ought to take a back seat to making sure China doesn't get the upper hand. The Anthropic employee who quit last week after warning AI is slipping out of control, agreeing China needs to be considered.
7: The one thing it's maybe missing is, in terms of the current proposal, is more engagement with China.
5: Jacob Coxman, ABC's This Week. President Trump saying today he's promised $5,000 checks to American adults if Republicans win the House and Senate in November. Will happen. House Speaker Mike Johnson says Congress must authorize it first. Republican Congressman Mike Walter is in a tough re-election fight in suburban New York. On ABC's This Week, he didn't directly answer if he supports those checks.
8: The question is, how do you pay for it? How do you be able to pass the legislation to put more money back in the pockets of hardworking Americans? That's the objective. We should all be wanting to do that, to put the issue of affordability front and center and ease the burden on Americans.
5: Alexander Zverev didn't realize he'd won the U.S. Open. Not hearing the chair umpire's announcement in a stadium full of people desperate to see an American champion.

0: trained himself to tune out the screams for Ben Shelton. The last American men's winner was way back in 2003, who was Andy Roddick. You're listening to ABC News.
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0: ABC's Andrew Dimbert on a Mississippi mom named Tayshia Fortune, whose body was discovered hanging from a tree last month in Jackson.
2: The case drawing national attention in a state with a deeply troubled history of lynchings and racial violence. Police say they understand those concerns, but will not speculate about a motive without evidence.
3: This is an ongoing investigation in which we also expect to execute more arrest warrants in this case.
2: Investigators also not saying how Fortune was killed or what led to her body being found hanging from a tree behind a vacant home, saying releasing that evidence could jeopardize the investigation.
0: A Yankee Stadium tower has been ordered cleaned as Bronx Legionnaires cases rise to 9. One person has died. Sloths spend most of their lives hanging upside down in trees, unless they're put in zoos, like the one in Orlando, Florida, where several have died. The deaths have prompted Florida wildlife officials to impose mandatory inspections now and permitting. This year, 13 sloths had been rescued from Sloth World in Orlando, but 5 did not survive after being rescued. Bandit, Dumpling, Habanero, Willow, and Mr. Ginger. By the way, sloths as babies do something that's really interesting. They learn what to eat by licking the lips of their mothers. And now you know. I'm Wayne Cabot, ABC News.
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8: Lows level off around 42 tonight under clear skies, northwesterly winds around 5 miles per hour. High temperatures reach up to 71 tomorrow. Lots of sunshine. Thunderstorms likely tomorrow night. Lows level off around 61. Cloudy skies expected. I'm meteorologist Paul Trombley with your weatherology forecast on WHBY. Currently, it's 61 degrees.
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13: Our guest this week on Veterans Chronicles is Clint Hill, a veteran of the U.S. Army, and for nearly two decades, a Secret Service agent who protected five presidents and their families, from Dwight D. Eisenhower through Gerald Ford. In 2016, he authored the book, Five Presidents, My Extraordinary Journey with Eisenhower, Kennedy, Johnson, Nixon, and Ford. Mr. Hill, it's an honor to have you with us. Thank you.
14: Pleasure being here. Thank you.
13: Where were you born and raised?
14: I was born and raised up in North Dakota.
13: When did you join the service?
14: Immediately out of college. I graduated in college in the end of May 1954, and within a month, I was in the Army. I didn't have a choice.
13: You were drafted, okay.
14: Went through the draft procedure, and they shipped me to Fort Leavenworth, Missouri.
13: Mm-hmm. What kind of training did you do there?
14: Well, I just had the basic training there, and then they transferred me to the Army Intelligence Center, Training Center in Dundalk, Maryland. And it was called Fort Halliburton.
13: Okay. And what did they have you doing there?
14: There I went through a training program for a number of months and became a special agent in counterintelligence.
13: And what can you tell us about that?
14: Well, the training program I went through was extremely thorough. And it was probably the best training system I had ever seen. And I look back on it even today and say that, boy, a lot of other organizations could learn from it. We did a great many things. We ran background investigations, full field investigations on people who were being considered for top secret clearance or members of cabinet, things of that nature. We also ran surveillance on certain people because we were concerned about their having certain information and maybe they were being not too careful and they were jeopardizing the security. And we were responsible for securing certain installations where we were manufacturing certain products that they didn't want anybody to know were being manufactured, like nerve gas.
13: So we're in the mid-1950s at this point. The concern over communism is very, very high. And so I'm sure that's factoring into the crucial work that you're doing.
14: That's exactly what it was all about, was countering the Soviet Union and the agents in the Soviet Union, making sure that our facilities that were involved in certain manufacturing products were not jeopardized.
13: So from the time you spent doing that work, did you find people who weren't careful or even people who perhaps weren't necessarily as loyal as they should be?
14: Some, but not very many. I mean, people were pretty honest and upright and really hard workers. And so we were very fortunate in that regard, but we were kept busy. There's no question about that.
13: How much did you enjoy that work?
14: That's what brought me into the Secret Service, because I was originally going to be to teach history and coach athletics. That was my goal when I went to college. But when I got into this, I was in the Counterintelligence Corps and operated doing all this investigative work and surveillance and things of that nature, which I really enjoyed. I decided that when I re-enlisted, actually, after the second year, I extended my enlistment for another year. And then when I did get out, I immediately applied to another agency in government that was very small. It was the U.S. Secret Service, in which there were only at that time 269 agents. So there were no vacancies. And I had to wait to get in for about 6 months or 8 months. And during that time, I was a detective for the Chicago, Burlington, and Quincy River.
13: Okay. What appealed to you about the Secret Service while you were doing the counterintelligence work?
14: Well, I had some experience with them because in 1955, I was stationed in Denver, Colorado. And President Eisenhower came out there and he had a heart attack and he was confined to Fitzsimmons Army Hospital. And the Secret Service was out there and working. And we had some work out there too. And so we got to know each other a little bit. And I was very impressed by the agents that I met, and they talked to me about some of the things they did, and it was very interesting. So I did look into it, and that's what I decided to do.
13: What did they have you do once they said, yes, come on board?
14: The day I was sworn in, I was given a handgun, ammunition. I was given the badge, handcuffs. I was taken over to the U.S. Mint in Denver to see if I could qualify with the handgun, which I did. Within 2 days, I was on a security detail assisting Mrs. Eisenhower's mother, who lived in Denver, Colorado. At the request of the president, we were required to spend the nights in her home from 7 at night until 7 in the morning to make sure that she was okay. And during that time, we got to know Mrs. Eisenhower and the president and all the family because they'd come and visit her, and we were there. And during that long night, why Mrs. Eisenhower would make us sandwiches and all kinds of things. So we got to have a rather close relationship with the family.
13: Does that help explain how you got on his detail so quickly?
14: No, I got on his detail within a year because the way I came into the Secret Service, I was a Schedule C appointee, and that required that within 1 year I'd be assigned to the White House.
13: Okay.
14: And so I was sent back initially after I'd been in about 6 or 7 months for a 30-day evaluation period. All of the agents were at a certain time, and that was when they determined whether or not we were suitable for that kind of assignment.
13: What kind of a learning curve is there in joining a presidential detail? Is there a substantial number of threats to the president that time?
14: It's President Eisenhower, not too many.
13: Okay.
14: He was so popular worldwide that he had some threats, but they were minimal.
13: You stayed friends with them after they left the White House?
14: Well, to the point that when I retired from the Secret Service in 1975, the Secret Service threw a big retirement party about 2 months after I retired. And Mrs. Eisenhower was one of those people who took the time to come to it. She drove down, had the agents that were working with her drove her down from Gettysburg, Pennsylvania, to attend the retirement party in Washington, D.C.
13: Quite a tribute.
14: Yeah, it really was.
13: The 1960 election, of course, comes. That's Nixon versus Kennedy. Were you involved with protection on the campaign, or are you still with the Eisenhowers at that point?
14: The day after the election, President Eisenhower decided he wanted to go to Augusta, Georgia to play golf. And so we went down to Augusta. And after the first round of golf, my senior supervisor called me aside and informed me that I was to return to Washington, D.C. The Secretary of Defense was down there briefing, I think, and he was going to fly back on his plane that night. I was to fly back with him and go in to see the head of the Secret Service the next morning, and they never explained why. And it was rather curious on my part. I couldn't understand why I was being sent back to Washington and had to go and see the director. At that time, he was called the chief. I really thought maybe I was going to be fired and I'd done something wrong. I really didn't know.
13: And they told you?
14: Then I went in to see him, and after about a 90-minute interview with he, his deputy, and three inspectors, they finally told me that I was being reassigned to Mrs. John F. Kennedy.
13: Had you ever met her?
14: Never had met her. Didn't want the assignment because I knew how the agency had been with Mamie Eisenhower and Bess Truman. They, you know, they did things that, like, go to fashion shows and tea parties and watch canasta games. That's not my idea of what I wanted to do. I wanted to be where the action was, and that was always up to that point with the president.
13: Did your view of the job change once you met her?
14: Not immediately, but because really she didn't want me there. I didn't want to be there. She didn't want somebody looking over her shoulder 24 hours a day. But she knew she didn't have any choice, and I didn't have any choice. So we agreed to get along, and we did. And after about 4 or 5 months, I realized this was really a pretty good job because she was very active. We traveled a lot, and the president was always checking with me to make sure everything was okay. So it was a much better job than I originally anticipated.
13: Were you the only agent assigned to her?
14: There were two of us. Two of us assigned to Mrs. Kennedy and three other agents assigned to children.
13: When... how much do you see of you must see a lot of the family's personal life when you're around. What was the Kennedy family like in private?
14: Well, they were a wonderful family. They really, the president loved those children and his wife, and she was really devoted to her husband. She used to have set up little dinner parties in the White House so that the president could get away from the Oval Office for a couple hours in the evening. A couple times a week, and he'd have people in that he could really relax in front of. They had a wonderful relationship, but they had a regular schedule. They would spend 4th of July, Labor Day, and Thanksgiving up on Cape Cod. They had a place in Hyannis Port. And then we would spend Christmas, New Year's, and Easter down in Palm Beach, Florida. And then they had leased a property out in Middleburg, Virginia, in the middle of Virginia hunt country, because Mrs. Kennedy loved to ride horses. And that was within a 30-minute helicopter ride to the White House with the president. And that was their reason for renting that property, so that she could go out there with the children and he could come out on weekends and spend some time there. And it worked out very well. I tried to convince her that they had to try Camp David. But the president and she were very hesitant because it was a government facility. It was going to cost the government money. He was very, very conscious of spending any of the government's money. When we traveled, Mrs. Kennedy never flew on government transportation, except maybe two or three times. They had their own private plane to Caroline. And if we went internationally, we went commercial.
13: Mr. Hill, let's take a quick break. We'll be right back on Veterans Chronicles.
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22: 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Jacobs is convicted in Brown County Court on one misdemeanor count of battery and is fined $1,000. A misdemeanor count of criminal damage to property will be dismissed if Jacobs stays out of further legal trouble for a year.
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13: We are back on Veterans Chronicles. I'm Greg Corumbus, happy to be joined here at the American Veterans Center's conference for 2017 by Clint Hill, longtime Secret Service agent, also a veteran of the U.S. Army. And, sir, let's talk about November 22nd, 1963. Had there been any concern about open cars? I remember there had been some concern. Even the president himself had said at times that that there was some vulnerability there. Was the Secret Service concerned about that much?
14: No, we were very concerned about it, but we knew we didn't have much of a choice. In this particular instance, going into Texas, the reason for the trip was maximum visibility and maximum exposure for President and Mrs. Kennedy, because they wanted as many people to be up close and personal to them as they possibly could get. And so that was the purpose of the trip. That meant open cars no matter where we went. They asked, the agents were instructed to back off as much as possible. There were times when I got up very, very close, but it was because of the situation that developed. But under normal circumstances, we tried to stay as far away as we could to make them feel like that they were just among their friends and people along the side of the street, and wanted the people inside the street to feel like there was no barrier between them and the president and Mrs. Kennedy.
13: So it was the president and his wife and Governor Connally and his wife in that car. Where were you and how far away?
14: That was the presidential car. I was in the immediate car behind him, the follow-up car, which we ran between about 3 to 5 feet between the two cars at all times, no matter what the speed. I was on the left-hand side of the running board of that car. That was also an open car. There were 8 agents in that car and 2 members of President Kennedy's staff, Kenny O'Donnell, his chief of staff, and Dave Powers, his chief personal assistant. I was on the left side of the car on the running board, and as we went through an area called Dealey Plaza, I was scanning the area. It was just a grassy area, and the crowd, which had been very large as we traveled through Dallas, had dropped off as we approached Dealey Plaza. It was the end of the motorcade, pretty much. We were going to get on an expressway to take the president to a speech site called the Trade Mart. And there was an overpass we were going to have to go under, and I was looking at that, and I noticed there was some police on top, and that was good enough for me. And we noticed, though, as we traveled down the streets of Dallas, that the windows were open on buildings, and people were on fire escapes or on top of buildings, any place they could be to get a better view of the motorcade. And the same was true of the building we passed on the corner of Houston and Elm Street. It was called the Texas School Book Depository.
0: we saw that there were about four or five windows open in that building, and there were some workmen sitting on a ledge, apparently having lunch, taking a lunch break, watching the motorcade as we approached. And we had turned down on Elm Street, oh, maybe 150 feet. As I was scanning to my left, I heard this explosive noise from the rear over my right shoulder. I didn't recognize it as a gunshot initially, so I started to turn toward that noise, and I only got as far as the back of the president's car because I saw the president's reaction, and that's when I realized it had been a gunshot. He grabbed at his throat, and he started to fall to his left. He had a back brace on, which prevented him from really bending much forward, but also immediately in front of him was seated Governor Connally in a jump seat, and the back of that jump seat was almost up against the knees of President Kennedy. So he started to fall to his left, and when I then realized this was a gunshot, so I jumped from my position and I ran toward the presidential car with the intent of getting up on top of the back to prevent it, to provide a shield there for President and Mrs. Kennedy. Now, when I ran, I had to go between a motorcycle officer on his motorcycle and the car I was on. There was plenty of engine noise, and they told me later there was a second shot that, at that time, but I never heard that shot. And as I approached the car, just as I was getting there, there was another shot that was fired. That one I heard and I felt, because at that time the president had fallen a little bit farther to his left, and his head was way down, kind of like this. And that shot hit him in the back of the head, and then it erupted out of the upper right quadrant, just above the ear. And it blew that portion of the skull, which was still attached to the scalp, forward like a flap, kind of. And out of that wound gushed blood and bone fragments and brain matter all over the back of the car, all over me, all over Mrs. Kennedy. When I started to get up in the car, Mrs. Kennedy came up in the trunk. She was trying to grab some of that material that had erupted out of the president's head, and she managed to get some of it in her hand. I grabbed her and put her in the back seat. When I did that, the president's body fell to his left into her lap. The right side of his face was up. I could see his eyes were fixed. There was a hole in the skull. I could see in that hole there was no brain matter left. It had all been blown out. I assumed that he had passed. He was dead. So I turned and gave a thumbs down to the other agents on the car behind, because they hadn't had a chance to react like I did, because they turned toward the noise too, for guys on the other side of the car, which meant they turned away from the president just at the moment that he was going to be shot. By the time they turned back, I was already at the car. Too late for them. They couldn't do anything.
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7: Lows level off around 42 tonight under clear skies. Northwesterly winds around 5 miles per hour. High temperatures reach up to 71 tomorrow. Lots of sunshine. Thunderstorms likely tomorrow night. Lows level off around 61. Cloudy skies expected. I'm meteorologist Paul Frombly with your weatherology forecast on WHBY. Currently, it's 61 degrees.

0: back on Veterans Chronicles. This is the Radio America Network. We're at the Veterans Center Conference with longtime Secret Service agent Clint Hill. And, sir, we just paused in the story when you jumped on the car and you realized the President of the United States was dead. And you gave the thumbs down to the other agents. What was your immediate reaction then? And was it you that gave the order to go to the hospital?
1: Well, I screamed at the driver to get to the hospital, but the agent in the right front seat, he told the driver to hit it, get out of there, because that was what they were supposed to. We were supposed to evacuate the area, and so we were not familiar with the Dallas at all, and so the chief of police, Chief Curry, got in front of us in his car, and he led us to Parkland Hospital.
0: How long of a drive is that?
1: It took us about 4 minutes to get there, and we were running above 70 miles an hour as we traveled down the Stemmons Freeway. And I was lying up on back of the top seat, of the back seat. I kind of wedged myself in between the two sides of the car by hooking my leg on the right side and holding on with my hands on the left side so I wouldn't slide off, because we had to make some turns. And it was a little precarious at a couple of points.
0: What's happening in the car at this time? What are the other people doing?
1: Nobody is saying anything. At first, Mrs. Kennedy made some comments. She said, Jack, what have they done? They shot his head off. I have his brains in my hand. I love you, Jack. And that was all she said. And then we raced to the hospital. When we got to the hospital, they had been alerted that we were coming by the chief of police. But there was nobody there outside to meet us at all. So the agent in the lead car jumped out, ran in. He found that there was a tenant trying to bring out two gurneys at the same time. He got caught in the doorway and couldn't do it. So he grabbed one of the gurneys and brought it out. And then the tenant brought the other one out. But we had to remove the governor from the car before we could do anything for the president because of the way the car was configured. So we got the governor up and put him on a gurney, and they rushed him into the emergency room. Then we were going to work and help the president get out, just take the president, put him on a gurney. But Mrs. Kennedy had a hold of him, and she wouldn't let go. So I pleaded with her. I said, please, Mrs. Kennedy, let us help the president. And never got no response at all. And then I said that again, and I still didn't get any response. And then I thought to myself, I know what's wrong. I've been with her over 3 years now. I know her pretty well. She didn't want anybody to see the condition he's in because it was horrible. And so I tore off my suit coat and I covered up his head and his upper back. As soon as I did that, she let go. We lifted him up, put him on a gurney, ran into the emergency room, put him in trauma room 1.
0: And then you waited with her?
1: And I waited in there. My assistant stayed immediately beside her. My supervisor asked me to open a phone line to the White House in Washington. So I asked the emergency room personnel to use one of their phones. They gave me a phone to use. We had a White House switchboard in Dallas at the White House Communications set up. I got a hold of that switchboard and told them to connect me to the White House and keep the line open. And so I was briefing my supervisor in Washington about what had happened. And the operator cut in. And he said, Mr. Hill, the Attorney General wants to talk to you. So the Attorney General was Robert Kennedy, the President's brother. He said, Clint, he said, what's going on down there? So I explained to him that there had been a shooting. The President had been hit. Governor Connally had been hit. We were in the hospital. They were doing what they could to try and help the two gentlemen. He said, well, how bad is it? Now, I didn't want to tell Robert Kennedy that his brother was dead. So I just said, it's as bad as it can get. And with that, he just hung up the phone. So then at 1 o'clock, the doctor came out of the trauma room and said, I'm sorry, but the president is dead. There's nothing more we can do. When that happened, the chief of staff came to me and said, Clint, we want to transport the president's body back to Washington. Can you arrange to get us a casket? So I got a hold of the administrator of the hospital, and they put me in touch with a mortuary, ordered a casket, and had it brought to the hospital, brought in, and they were preparing the president's body to be placed in the casket when one of the coroners came in. And he said, what are you guys doing? And we said, we're preparing to transport the body back to Washington. He said, you can't leave with the hospital. And he said, why not? He said, because there's a law in Texas that says that a homicide victim has to be autopsied before he's released. And we said, well, how long will that take? They said, oh, an hour, maybe 2 hours, maybe a day. And we said, no, that's not acceptable. So then they agreed to allow us to take the president's body, provided we would provide a medical doctor with the body through the entire process. And so I volunteered Admiral George Berkeley, who was the president's military physician and happened to be there. And so he remained with the body right up through the autopsy.
0: The shooting was about 12:30 Dallas time.
1: Well, it's roughly 12:30 in the afternoon.
0: So he really, the trauma physicians really only had a few minutes before they realized there was nothing they could do.
1: They realized almost instantly that nothing they could do. They didn't even turn the president's body over. They only looked at him from the front. They didn't realize that there were two gunshot holes in the back. One at about the neck level. That was the entrance point, and it exited where the necktie is, the knot, and it had nicked the knot. And the other one low in the back of the head, that it exited above the ear. The one above the ear is the one that they saw immediately. No brain matter there. His eyes are fixed. There was no. He was breathing a little bit at the time that we got him into the emergency room. I guess it was just an involuntary situation, but that didn't last long, and there was no blood pressure and nothing.
0: Did you accompany Mrs. Kennedy on the flight back?
1: Yes, I did. When we got the permission to remove the body and took the casket out to the ambulance that we had there, Admiral Berkeley got in the back of the ambulance with the casket. I suggested to Mrs. Kennedy that we ride in the car, and she said, no, I'm going to ride in the back with the president. I said, okay, so I opened the door, and she got in, and I got in with her. And so there we were, three of us, with the casket in the back of the hearse, all the way to Love Field. And we got to Love Field, and then the agents that I was working with, we all carried the casket up the stairs to the rear door of Air Force One. And we got to the rear door. We found that the casket was a little bit too wide with the handles on it to get through the door. So we had to tear the handles off in order to get in the Air Force One. The chief engineers for the Air Force One had all the seats removed in a certain portion of the back of the aircraft so we could place the casket topside and not have to go into the belly of the plane. And we then prepared to leave, but Vice President and Mrs. Johnson were also on board. And he had been conferring with Washington and had received instructions that he should be sworn in while we were still on the ground in Dallas. And that required a federal judge. So we finally found Sarah Hughes, who had just been appointed a federal judge, brought her on board, and she was going to swear the then vice president in to be president. And just before that happened, I was in the forward portion of Air Force One. Mrs. Kennedy was back by the casket, and she sent word that she wanted to see me. So I went back through the presidential, where the presidential part was, and where she was, and she stood up and she grabbed my hand and she said, oh, Mr. Hill, she said, what's going to happen to you now? I said, I'll be okay, Mrs. Kennedy, I'll be okay. She was concerned about myself and about the other agents, about how we were reacting, and because she knew how much we thought of the president. So then when that was over, they began the swearing-in ceremony, and she agreed to stand right next to Vice President Johnson as he took the oath of office for President of the United States.
0: Still wearing the same clothes?
1: She wouldn't take off her clothes. She said she wanted the people to see what had been done.
0: Amazing testimony that she would be concerned about you at that moment.
1: I know. It was shocking to me that she would be.
0: Obviously, the next few days would create even more upheaval with the murder of Oswald and the incredible funeral for the president, I believe, the day following that.
1: We had a number of days. The day after we brought the casket to the White House, and it lay there in the White House through the 24th until through the 23rd until the 24th, and then we had to move it to the U.S. Capitol, place it in state there on the 24th, and there were so many people wanted to see it that they had to allow people to pass by it all day and all night that night. And then we went back on the 25th, Monday, and that was the day of the official funeral. brought the body out of the rotunda of the Capitol, put on the cortege, and went back to the White House. And we got to the White House, we met about 110 or so visiting heads of state, heads of government, like Charles de Gaulle and Haile Selassie, King Boudouin of Belgium, the Queen of the Netherlands. And I mean, there were just so many heads of state there. And then Mrs. Kennedy decided to walk from that point to St. Matthew's Cathedral. And because she walked, all these heads of state walked, which created an absolute security nightmare for everybody as we walked up Pennsylvania Avenue to St. Matthew's Cathedral.
0: Was Mrs. Kennedy aware? Did she have any reaction to the murder of Oswald at the time?
1: She didn't find out about it because of how it happened. It happened on the 24th, just about the time we were taking the body out of the White House to put it on a cortege to take it to the Capitol. So she didn't know about it until at least later that day. But insofar as I never heard any reaction from her whatsoever.
0: Did she... Well, let me ask you this question first. Do you think if Oswald hadn't been murdered, that the conspiracies would not have arisen in the way that they did?
1: That's the case. The fact that he was murdered, the fact that we could not interrogate him and find out his motive and exactly why he did this, has created all the room for conspiracies of all kinds. And there's a new one every day. And I hear them all. And the one thing about it is they all are theories. They're not fact at all. And you can discount all of them. And I have.
0: What was her reaction to the theories as they arose over the years?
1: She tried to avoid it. She really did try to avoid all the information that was coming out about the assassination. She had to testify to the Warren Commission. People actually came to the house. She testified in her house to them. The Chief Justice was there. But she, through that, I stayed with her for a year after the assassination at the request of the President and Congress. And that whole year, she tried to avoid that subject as much as possible.
0: How did you see her evolve over that year?
1: Well, she was very, very, she was in shock at first, then she was in mourning. She stood up pretty well, I mean, when she had to in public. But when she was in private, she was really very depressed, and she just couldn't understand why. And so it was very difficult for her. And then with the two children, and we were coming up at that time, or going into the fact that on the day of the funeral, the 25th of November, that also was John Jr.'s birthday. He was 3 years old that day. And then 2 days later, it was Caroline's birthday. And then we went through Thanksgiving. We went up to Hynesport so Mrs. Kennedy could talk to the president's parents. We came back. We were still at the White House. President Johnson allowed she and the children to stay there until December 6th. And then we moved them out to Georgetown. And then we had to go to Florida for the Christmas season. And that was terrible because here the two children were without a father. And it was just really, really depressing.
0: Two birthdays and Thanksgiving and Christmas all within a month. Unbelievable. We only have a couple minutes left, sir. So after that year, you were back on presidential detail. How different was it, given how did Secret Service change things around as a result of the assassination?
1: Well, the reorganization of the service started right after when the Warren Commission came out in 1964, when the report was given to the president. I came back from Mrs. Kennedy a couple days after the election in November 1964 and was assigned to President Johnson. And a lot of things changed. We no longer used open cars. We acquired an armored vehicle that the only one was available. There was one being used by the FBI for J. Edgar Hoover, and so we used that car, took it away from Hoover. He didn't think too much of that, but it was necessary. And that was one major change. And then they began to increase the numbers of agents within the service, change the training programs completely. And so everything was really starting to evolve. Yeah, beginning about after September of 1964. And it just grew and grew. I remember in 1967, I think we had the largest influx of new agents that year that we had ever had.
0: you served all the way up to 1975. President Ford was president. I believe that's the same year there were two attempts on his life. Were you already retired by then, or were you still with him?
1: They happened 1 month after I retired. And I was away. I was up in North Dakota, my home state. And as soon as my sister told me what had happened, because I was out in the fields working, came back, she told me, I tried to get hold of somebody who would tell me what exactly happened. And I had lost my security clearance because I retired, and they wouldn't tell me. And so I was really frustrated.
0: Clint Hill, veteran of the U.S. Army, and for nearly two decades, a U.S. Secret Service agent in the detail of five different presidencies. I'm Greg Corumbus. This is Veterans Chronicles.
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0: Welcome to World War II Chronicles, a weekly tribute to America's fighting men and women in commemoration of the Second World War.
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14: The president also heard a plea for the Jews of Hitler's Europe from 300 bearded Orthodox rabbis who marched to Capitol Hill from Union Station, asking rescue and haven for 5 million tormented people. But at a press conference, a spokesman admitted that there is doubt that Hitler would consent to their liberation.
15: Since early 1942, many in the United States had suspected German atrocities against Jews. By 1944, the Red Army was pouring through nearly empty towns in which tens of thousands of Jews had lived prior to the war.
16: The Russians had seen all of this before, but in one respect, Lublin was different from other Polish cities. During the enemy occupation, hundreds of civilians had been taken off the streets and imprisoned by the Germans in Lublin Castle. The Germans had shot the prisoners in the nape of the neck and left the dead where they fell.
15: As the Soviets liberated Majdanek in July and approached Theresienstadt in the fall of 1944, the world heard firsthand of the systematic murder employed in the Nazi death camps.
17: First of all, I went into several different sorts of poison gas chamber, where groups of men, women, and children who had first been stripped of their clothes were killed with cyanide and carbon monoxide. I then went on to the crematorium. This consists of a block of 5 furnaces built of heat-resisting brick and strengthened with steel girders. These furnaces are big enough to hold from 4 to 6 bodies at once, and together were capable of dealing with 2,000 bodies a day. I saw the remains of several dozen men and women. Many of them had had their arms and legs chopped off so that they could be more easily fed to the flames. In this camp, the Germans put people into the furnaces as you would put wood into a stove.
15: Despite these reports, however, the Western nations would not fully accept the unbelievable until Allied armies began liberating extermination camps on the Western Front in early 1945. I'm Ed Herlihy. Join me next time for World War II Chronicles.
18: Welcome to Heroes of the Air, true stories of those who flew for America and earned the nation's supreme military award, the Congressional Medal of Honor. Heroes of the Air is brought to you by the Air Force Association, an independent nonprofit aerospace organization which promotes public understanding of the role aerospace power plays in our national defense. Your host for Heroes of the Air is Gene Pell.
19: Edward Vernon Rickenbacker was truly a remarkable man. A hero of war, an eminently successful businessman, an able diplomat, a generous philanthropist, and many other things in his decades of service to the United States and the world. He was, perhaps above all, a warrior, one who cheated death several times over, including one remarkable survival after 24 days on a raft in the Pacific Ocean. Captain Eddie, as he was affectionately known to tens of millions, was also the recipient of the nation's highest award for valor. Eddie Rickenbacker was one of the top race car drivers in America when World War I began. He wasted no time in

0: His autobiography, Over Verdun, I Spotted Them Coming. Two LVG two-seater photographic planes escorted by five Fokkers flying protection. All seven went by underneath me, and I cut back the engine and dived on the last Fokker. That was his first victory of the morning. Before the engagement ended, Rickenbacker had brought down one of the two-seater aircraft as well, adding to a total of what would eventually reach 26 confirmed victories in the air over France during the war. But it was for that specific action on September 25, 1918, that Rickenbacker received the Congressional Medal of Honor for his conspicuous gallantry and intrepidity above and beyond the call of duty. After the war, Rickenbacker founded his own automobile company, but could not escape the lure of flight, becoming one of the most prominent and effective executives in the aviation industry. Eddie Rickenbacker, truly a legend in his own time and an American hero of the air.
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3: 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Will the midterm Republican convention be enough to blunt Democratic momentum weeks before the November elections? 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What's going on? 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
10: From ABC News, I'm Wayne Cabot. If there's one issue uniting so much of America, it's opposition to artificial intelligence without human constraints, guardrails. Republicans, Democrats, but not the president.
11: Speaking with reporters on his trip to Ireland, President Trump downplayed the concerns, saying he was more worried about America being eclipsed by China in the AI race.
12: We can put guardrails, we can do this and that, but I think you have a lot of negative forces that are bringing it up that shouldn't be bringing it up, and they're bringing up things that won't happen.
11: Former President Barack Obama now urges fellow Democrats to make AI a central part of their agenda ahead of the midterms. Now, some Republicans have joined Democrats in calling for AI kill switches.
10: ABC's Stephen Portnoy. Trump also addressing for the first time flock cameras that track Americans via license plate readers. In recent weeks, both Florida and Texas have moved to end funding to flock cameras, Trump offering his stamp of approval. Amazon announcing Sunday evening it's pausing operations with the cargo carrier 21 Air after last week's crash in Miami. Unclear if the U.S. is behind Sunday's attack on an Iranian commercial ship that killed one person, President Trump wouldn't say. Global crude rising to $108 a barrel after Iran's proxies, the Houthis, fired towards Saudi Arabia.
13: Iran-backed Houthi rebels threatening another vital shipping route in the Middle East. With the Strait of Hormuz, that other vital shipping lane effectively closed down for more than 6 months. This amid growing concerns in the region as the critical east-west oil pipeline in Saudi was forced to shut down as a precautionary measure after multiple drone attacks by another Iranian-backed group in Iraq.
10: Lama Hassan at the Foreign Desk. About paying all adults in the country $5,000 if control of Congress goes his way, President Trump saying the U.S. can afford it because we're taking in so much money. You're listening to ABC News.
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2: Thrown off food stamps. Millions have been dropped from the Supplemental Nutrition Assistance Program. So now what?
3: States will have to pick up 75% of the cost for low-income SNAP recipients, a major shift from the federal government, unless Congress acts to give states more time. The switch is in the One Big Beautiful Republican budget bill that became law. Since its changes in work requirements and red tape hurdles to applying, about 5 million Americans, including 1.5 million children, lost access to SNAP, according to the Center on Budget and Policy Priorities.
2: Chuck Severton, the University of West Virginia assistant football coach, has been arrested and charged with strangulation. Not much more is known about the incident, but Noel Devine has been put on indefinite leave. So hot, so late, new daily high temps for Oklahoma City and Lawton, Oklahoma, 106 and 108, so late. This week feels like temps will hit the triple numbers from St. Louis to Louisville. California's dry heat may help wildfires spread like the Lucas Fire, burning since Thursday in Lake and Mendocino counties. Just over 4,000 acres scorched, only 20% contained. Celine Dion, her first concert in the 6 years since a neurological disease weakened her throat, put her revived pipes to the test in France, going for the high F. Nailed it. Wayne Cabot, ABC News.
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7: Lows level off around 42 tonight under clear skies. Northwesterly winds around 5 miles per hour. High temperatures reach up to 71 tomorrow. Lots of sunshine. Thunderstorms likely tomorrow night. Lows level off around 61. Cloudy skies expected. I'm meteorologist Paul Frombly with your weatherology forecast on WHBY. Right now, 56.
6: WHBY, Nina Kimberly Menasha.
8: This is Lee Habib, and this is Our American Stories, the show where America is the star and the American people. Today, the word Puritan is widely used as an insult. But who were the Puritans? Here's our own Greg Hengler with a story.
9: It says in the dictionary that a Puritan is a person with strict and severe moral beliefs, especially with regards to pleasure. In high school and college, I was told that Puritans were patriarchal, excessively fanatical, joyless, and judgmental. Obsessed with making rules. American journalist, satirist, and cultural critic H.L. Mencken coined the phrase Puritanism, the haunting fear that someone, somewhere, may be happy. Even the most well-known Puritans, the pilgrims who sailed on the Mayflower to the New World, the roots of our Thanksgiving, are now facing the wrath of those who like to show their virtue by demonizing well-established heroes from the past. But who really were the Puritans? To begin, The Puritans don't have an exact birth date. They don't have a specific expiration date either. The term Puritan was first used in the 1560s, and it was not a compliment. For centuries, the church in Europe had been governed by the Pope from Rome. But John Wycliffe, a 14th century scholar at the University of Oxford in England, called for the Bible to be translated from the mandated Latin into a language everyone could understand. Here's theologian Jeremy Walker.
10: Institutionally, the Roman Catholic Church of that period, for various reasons, is set against this desire to have the Word of God available, accessible for the common man and woman.
9: The church burned Wycliffe's body at the stake and dumped his ashes in the River Swift, where they would be swept into the sea. Later, in 1526, William Tyndale's English translation of the New Testament was smuggled from Germany into England. Tyndale was the first to take advantage of the printing press.
10: Luther in Germany is doing there what Tyndale wants to do in England. He wants to bring the Word of God into the hands and hearts of the people of the country. And Tyndale, I think you have to say, is to some extent following Luther, but breaking ground in his own territory. So Tyndale is betrayed on the continent, taken into captivity, and eventually sentenced to death.
11: His famous words were, "O God, open the eyes of the King of England."
10: That prayer is answered before very long, because Henry VIII, who has up to this point been Tyndale's great opponent in the work of the translation and the spread of the scriptures in English, actually fundamentally takes that translation and eventually endorses it, and that translation is the very one that makes its way into English church buildings.
9: In 1534, King Henry VIII's Parliament passed the Act of Supremacy, establishing that it was Henry, not the Pope, who was now supreme head of the Church of England. When Henry VIII died in 1547, his 9-year-old son Edward became king. He was the first English monarch to be raised as a Protestant, and unlike his father, Edward had genuine Christian convictions. A series of back and forth would occur for power in England between the Catholics and Protestants, resulting in more Protestant martyrdom. Ironically, it was this present threat of death and persecution that made Puritanism spring into life. 800 Protestants fled England, where their faith was strengthened in the Netherlands by the writings of reformers such as John Calvin. When the Catholic Queen, Mary, died, and Elizabeth I became Queen of England in 1558, these exiled Protestants returned home, bringing with them a newly acquired theological depth and a zealous commitment to implement a fulsome, robust kind of reform in England. But things got worse in 1559. The Act of Uniformity was passed by Queen Elizabeth. From then on, anyone who spoke against or refused to use the Anglican prayer book for public worship was subject to fines, as was anyone who refused to go to the government-mandated church at least once a week. The Puritans were grieved. Here's theologian Ian Hamilton.
12: The Puritans, like the Christians in the early church, feared heresy more than martyrdom. They believed that heresy would damn men and women to a lost eternity. They didn't simply believe that intellectually, they felt it viscerally. It was a reality they lived with.
9: That reality was rooted in the work done by Luther, Tyndale, and Calvin, what's known as the five solas of the Reformation, the marks of Puritanism. Here's Joel Beek, author of Meet the Puritans, Michael Reeves, professor of theology and the featured teacher for the online teaching series, The English Reformation and the Puritans.
13: Roman Catholicism said, and still says, it's grace plus the sacraments that will save you. It's faith plus good works, Christ plus the church, Scripture plus the authority of tradition. And the Puritans were saying, together with all the great reformers, no, Scripture makes it clear that it's by grace alone through faith alone, in Christ alone, that we are saved.
14: And they saw how giving that up gives up all the goodness of the gospel and plunges us into all the hopelessness and despair that Martin Luther had experienced before the Reformation. And they saw, this is the joy and good news we're made for. And therefore, this is truth worth living and worth dying for.
8: And you've been listening to our own Greg Hengler and a bevy of theological superstars laying out what the root of the word Puritan was and is, and who the people were, and what they were after, what they were searching for, what they were fighting for. When we come back, more of the story of how the Puritans shaped and forged a new nation here on Our American Stories. 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
8: Here again is Jeremy Walker.
12: The Puritans are very conscious
10: that it's possible to claim to know God without truly knowing God. That it's possible to be part of an external institution without really belonging to the kingdom of heaven. And so it is not enough for them to simply have, if you like, the external label of Christianity. They are concerned for genuine conversion, for the life that is in Christ to be known in the souls of men and women.
9: Here's theologian Kevin DeYoung, Jeremy Walker, and Stephen Nichols, author of The Reformation.
0: Many of the pulpiteers of the day were renowned for their oratory and the heaping up of classical allusions and phrases and Greco-Roman sources. And it was almost a way to show off the minister's learning. And the Puritans spoke against that, taught against that, and modeled something very different, that they wanted plain style preaching.
10: I think fundamentally you'd have known that you were in the presence of a man who was in the presence of God. There would have been a true reverence that was evident, not just in his approach, but in the way that he handles the text. That he is concerned not to introduce anything of his own notions, but rather to discover what God has said.
1: There's also a lot of criticism of Puritan preaching. And one of those criticisms is that these Puritans were long-winded. In fact, in the New England churches, the deacons would have these poles, and on the end of the poles would be a feather. And these were farmers. You know, they were already up. They milked the cows. They worked hard. And they sit for a few minutes. They're going to nod off. And so as someone in these churches was starting to nod off during a sermon, the deacon would send the pole down the pew and just take the little feather and tickle their nose to wake them up.
9: In 1603, James I became king of England. Like the Puritans, he was known to hold Reformed views, so the Puritans were really hoping their situation would improve. They met the king the following year and were told he would be producing a fresh translation of the Bible, the King James Version, which would be largely based on Tyndale's earlier work. But when the king demanded all clergy conform to the liturgy and the government of the Church of England, the Puritans objected. Speaking of the Puritans at the Hampton Court Conference, the king threatened, "I will make them conform themselves, or else I will harry them out of the land, or else do worse." Over the next 5 years, nearly 90 Puritan ministers were suspended from office. One of them, who was ejected from Cambridge University, became one of the greatest Puritan theologians of all time, William Ames. Here's John Snyder, pastor of Christ Church in New Albany, Mississippi.
2: For the Puritan, you know, correct theology was essential. You can't love a God you don't know. You can't live for a God you don't understand. And nor do you want to live an entire life devoted to a Jesus that you imagined and you created. But for the Puritan, theology was never the destination. It was to be an applied science. It was to be something that was understood and then lived upon. And in those two things, then the experience flows. Now, two of Ames's books show that balance. The first is his Systematic Theology. One historian writes that Ames was quoted more often by the American Puritans than Luther or Calvin. Another book that he wrote was On the Conscience. Now, it's a book where we take the truths of Scripture and we bring them down in Christian ethics to every area of life. So it was a book written by a pastor, really, to shepherd folks who didn't understand, how do I live this out? When we take those two books, we really have a well-rounded picture of Puritanism. We have people who have a high and holy view of God, the kind of view that makes them want to be careful with doctrine, but also to take those doctrines and to bring them down into every aspect of the human life.
9: It was in this climate of government encroachment that the first English Puritans, known today as the Pilgrims, left England and sailed to the New World. Here's Albert Moeller, president of the Southern Baptist Theological Seminary in Louisville, Kentucky.
3: And so you can say in one sense they came for religious liberty. It was their liberty that they cherished to have the freedom to seek to live before Christ in a church purified in doctrine and in, to demonstrate lives purified in obedience to Christ, and a civil order that would reflect those theological convictions.
9: For the Puritans who remained in England, things got worse. In 1625, Charles I became king and married Henrietta Maria, a devout Roman Catholic. In 1629, King Charles took the unprecedented step of dissolving Parliament altogether. And in 1633, Charles appointed his advisor, William Laud, an Anglican with strong sympathies to Roman Catholicism, as the Archbishop of Canterbury. The Puritans interpreted these moves as hostile acts towards themselves and their religious freedom. Here again is John Snyder.
2: Well, they were persecuted. Now, some of them left England. Others stayed and were imprisoned, and some suffered a worse fate. We have accounts of godly men who, because of disagreeing with Laud, had their ears cropped or had a brand put on their face.
9: Hounded by Laud, the Puritans left England in droves. Many went to the Netherlands. Others went to New England. In 1630, John Winthrop led the first large-scale immigration of Puritans, settling in the Massachusetts Bay Colony. Over the following decade, some of the most celebrated preachers in England, including John Cotton, Thomas Hooker, Thomas Shepherd, and John Eliot, joined 13,000 immigrants who sailed to New England.
2: He migrated to Boston and took the pastorate of a church in Roxbury, and he was pastor there for 60 years. Eliot and other pastors were concerned about evangelism with the Native Americans. In fact, the Massachusetts Charter had statements in it that declared that one of the reasons they settled in the region was to reach out in evangelism. The real problem was the language barrier. The Indians in the region did not speak English, they spoke Algonquin. And so Eliot took it upon himself to learn Algonquin using the assistance of a young Indian man. He eventually became proficient. He even wrote a grammar for the Algonquin language, because at the time it was only a spoken language, not a written language. Now, he describes his first effort to preach in their language without a translator, and he says the first sermon in the Algonquin language was pretty much a failure. The people were distracted. They weren't interested in what he said. As soon as he finished the sermon, they dispersed. But he wasn't discouraged. And he said the second time he preached in their language, a very different result. They hung on his words. They stayed after the sermon. They asked questions about the living God, and they wanted to know how to find a cure for the disease of their souls. It was the beginning of a great missionary effort. Eliot devoted 10 years of his life to translating the Bible into the Algonquin language. And when it was published, interestingly, it was the first Bible published in the New World.
8: And you've been listening to our own Greg Hengler and a host of theological experts on this subject, telling the story of the Puritans in America. And to understand that, you had to understand the Puritans in Europe, the Puritans in England, and those that went to the Netherlands, as we learned, after Charles I took power, and those that came here to New England. And 13,000 sailed here, back when sailing here was no simple thing. And there wasn't a lot to sail to, and a whole lot that these Puritans left behind. The simple question there was this question about theology. And for the Puritans, it wasn't the destination, the theology. It was something to be understood, but then to be lived and to develop the relationship with Christ. These were fundamental aspects of the Puritan creed. In addition, that it was faith alone and not faith through works or faith through sacrament or faith through any other thing but faith that there was salvation. The story of the Puritans continues here on Our American Stories.
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28: 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First alert, meteorologist David Ernst details the work week forecast. Zach Morris recaps the day in sports, and we'll talk about rising property taxes with researchers from the Wisconsin Policy Forum.
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31: Lows level off around 42 tonight under clear skies. Northwesterly winds around 5 miles per hour. High temperatures reach up to 71 tomorrow. Lots of sunshine. Thunderstorms likely tomorrow night. Lows level off around 61. Cloudy skies expected. I'm meteorologist Paul Trombley with your weatherology forecast on WHBY. Right now, 56.
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8: Greg Hengler telling the story of the Puritans.
9: In 1636, these New England Puritans founded Harvard College, making it the oldest institution of higher learning in the United States. Here again is Stephen Nichols and Albert Moeller.
1: Puritans get a bad rap. They come to us through Nathaniel Hawthorne's Scarlet Letter. They come to us through Arthur Miller's play, The Crucible. And they come to us from the intellectual elites who basically saw these as backwoods, superstitious, anti-intellectual people.
3: The reason Harvard College was established was to make sure that an orthodox Christian ministry would be perpetuated in what they called the New England, in the New World. Very shortly thereafter, in a frighteningly short amount of time, Harvard lost its orthodoxy, and heterodoxy began to move in, first in the form of an incipient theological liberalism. And already by the next generation, by 1701, you have very concerned people in New England and Puritans again, largely in order to replace Harvard with a more orthodox college, formed what they called the Collegiate School, which later became Yale College, later Yale University. But in both cases, it was Puritan love of learning, but not love of learning abstracted just as an academic discipline, but love of learning, first of all, to make certain that the Word of God was rightly preached.
9: Here's Jeremy Walker with a story about two famous Puritans, John Owen, who was an academic advisor at the University of Oxford, and a simple tinkerer, meaning a man who fixes household utensils, John Bunyan, author of the book that for centuries was second only to the Bible in popularity, and even today is number one on the Guardian's 100 best novels of all time, the Christian allegory, The Pilgrim's Progress. Here's Jeremy Walker.
16: Perhaps my favorite Owen story is from later on in his life, when Charles II is now on the throne. John Bunyan is coming down from Bedford to preach early in the morning outside of London, and John Owen is going out to listen to Bunyan preach. Now, Owen moves in exalted circles, and it is said that King Charles II asked Owen, "Why do you go to hear that tinker prate? Why do you go to listen to that manual labourer chatter?" And Owen replied, "Your Majesty, if I could preach Christ the way that tinker preaches Christ, I would willingly relinquish all my learning." And that, I think, shows you the heart of the man. I want to exalt Christ. That's what he consecrates his learning to. And the better he can do that, the more ready he is to sacrifice anything else he is and has.
9: In 1662, a new act of uniformity was established. Puritans were compelled to use the new Anglican Book of Common Prayer in its entirety or else leave the ministry. More than 2,000 Puritan preachers refused to take the oath and either resigned or were expelled from the Church of England. Here's theologian Stephen Lawson.
17: The trouble with preachers today is nobody wants to kill them anymore. The Puritans were so strong in the faith and willing to stand against the current of the day that they were a different generation. They were willing to die if need be for what they believed.
9: Jeremiah Burroughs was one of these Puritan pastors who suffered persecution. Here's Gloria Furman. She is the wife of a pastor, mother of four, missionary, blogger, and author of four books.
19: It's really easy to pretend that you have a quiet and gentle heart. And it's easy to pretend that you are content. All of these things are easy to pretend to be. But Jeremiah Burroughs cuts straight to the heart when he talks about contentment. And he does it with such practical life illustrations that really stick with you. And little things, little illustrations that he uses throughout his book, The Rare Jewel of Christian Contentment, have stuck with me And they've been very easy for me to pass on to others, to my kids, to my friends, when we talk about deep spiritual matters. One of my favorites is this one. A shoe may be smooth and neat outside, while inside it pinches the flesh. Outwardly, there may be great calm and stillness, yet within, amazing confusion, bitterness, disturbance, and vexation. He goes on to say, if the attainment of true contentment were as easy as keeping quiet outwardly, it would not need much learning.
0: Born in East Windsor, Connecticut, Jonathan Edwards is widely considered the greatest theologian and philosopher of the Puritans. His preaching throughout New England, especially his famous sermon, Sinners in the Hands of an Angry God, was the stimulator of the religious revival that became known as the Great Awakening. Sinners in the Hands of an Angry God became so popular and transformational in the American colonies that to this very day it is included in most American history textbooks. Here's Stephen Nichols and Pastor John Piper.
1: So Jonathan Edwards was a colonial minister. His life spanned from 1703 to 1758. He ended his life very briefly for six active weeks as president of what was then the College of New Jersey, and today it's Princeton University.
2: I remember Martin Noel said, Edwards' piety lived on in the revivalist tradition, and Edwards' theology lived on in academic Calvinism, but his God-entranced worldview didn't live on. Well, that may be a little of an overstatement, but a God-entranced worldview. And even for me, the word worldview doesn't quite capture it. That sounds, you know, academic and head-oriented. It's a God-entranced heart and a God-entranced stomach and a God-entranced ears and eyes, and all of life and experience is God-entranced.
0: If Jonathan Edwards was the greatest American theologian, George Whitefield is America's greatest preacher. Whitefield died and was buried on September 30th, 1770, according to his wishes, in a crypt under the pulpit of Old South Presbyterian Church in Newburyport, Massachusetts. Here's Stephen Nichols.
1: One of the sermons that Whitefield preached a number of times is a great sermon called The Almost Christian. And being an almost Christian is not being a Christian at all. You can be baptized, you can be in a church, be a member of a church, and not be a true Christian. You're just an almost Christian, and that's no Christian at all. It was about the gospel. It was about preaching the gospel with passion because, how does the hymn writer put it? Wash me, Savior, lest I die. Without the gospel, there is no hope.
8: And you've been listening to Greg Hengler and some of the best theologians and historians in the country and in England tell the story of the Puritans. Particularly interesting, the founding of Harvard College as a place to teach and study the Bible. And, of course, Pilgrim's Progress, Jonathan Edwards' ascension, and George Whitefield. And when we come back, more of this remarkable story, the untold story of the Puritans, here on Our American Stories.

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4: Green Bay Packers running back Josh Jacobs reaches a plea deal with prosecutors on charges related to an altercation with his girlfriend. Jacobs is convicted in Brown County Court on one misdemeanor count of battery and is fined $1,000. A misdemeanor count of criminal damage to property will be dismissed if Jacobs stays out of further legal trouble for a year.
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7: Greg Hengler telling the story of the Puritans along with several renowned theologians and historians. Let's pick up with Jeremy Walker.
8: Martin Lloyd-Jones is one of the most recent people to have been described as the last of the Puritans. But the same was said of Spurgeon and perhaps of others before then. Why are they called the last Puritan? Why do people in their day think that here you've got the Puritans reborn, at least temporarily? It's not because they're living in the past, but because they're animated by the same spirit and committed to the same principles, and that his being and doing conditions all that we are and all that we do. And where you have a man who is governed by that principle, who is possessed of that spirit, you're always going to have the last of the Puritans.
9: The Puritans were like all of us, deeply flawed. They had weaknesses and they had blind spots. Here again is John Piper, the man who is most often considered a modern-day Puritan, and Stephen Nichols.
10: It's discouraging when your heroes are found to have serious clay feet. I love Edwards and read so much about Edwards that I know that Edwards owned at least one slave. That's discouraging because you could wish that the principal issues that in the New Testament eventually overcame the temporary allowance of slaveholding in the New Testament. Nobody was kicked out of the church for being a slaveholder in the New Testament. That's a serious issue. But seeds were being sown by the Apostle Paul in the way he spoke to slave masters, and by him when he spoke to, in the book of Philemon, seeds were being sown that together with the neighbor love command and do unto others as you'd have them do unto you would eventually overcome any sense that slavery was a Christian ideal or to be tolerated. And Edwards didn't go there. I think the effect that should have on me is not to say, oh, nothing he wrote is of any value anymore. I could get really bent out of shape right now and start talking about today's blindness. I'm going to be indicted. I lose sleep over this. What should I be doing more than I am doing for the cause of life and justice toward the unborn? So all that to say, I hope that the volumes of John Piper's writings someday will not be thrown in the garbage dump because of my sins. I think I've seen some true things. If they haven't gone as deep in me, sanctified me as fully as they should, then let posterity say that. Let them write the dark side of John Piper. But, oh, I hope they'll see that there were true things he said. Now, that's the way I then go back and look at Edwards. I cannot deny that Edwards saw glory. That seeing glory did not produce a fully formed image of Christ in him discourages me. But when I look in the mirror, who am I to say, well, people should listen to me right now while I'm talking because I've been fully formed? You know, even if I am less tolerant of slavery than he was, I think Edwards outshines me in holiness in so many ways. You know, I don't know if it helps, but I think of sanctification as kind of like an octopus. 8 arms, and each of those arms is a different spiritual quality or virtue or a fruit. And you can have a wonderfully mature arm of kindness and a really shriveled arm of discernment with regard to other people's stupidity because you're way too generous. And as you look at everybody's octopus, some arms are really, really growing and wonderful and other arms are not. And so when I think of Edwards, that arm was not well formed. But oh my, what he saw and what he was in so many areas was remarkable.
11: We see that Jonathan Edwards Jr., Edwards' son, who also went on to be a college president and a minister. He's one of the writers, one of the first writers of anti-slavery literature in New England. And so we see that as he grew up in Edwards and was impacted by Edwards, we see some of that, the doctrines of understanding nature of humanity and just compassion, we see that coming out even in Jonathan Edwards' son.
9: Here again is John Snyder and Rosaria Butterfield and Puritan author and theologian Mark Dever.
12: They cultivated a depth of understanding, a biblical depth, and a sensitivity of soul that only comes through a lifetime of concentrated devotion to God and paying the high cost of really applying that regardless of the cost to yourself. It's that Christocentric holiness that I find invaluable.
13: They had a robust understanding of sin, along with a comprehensive understanding of Christ's mercy.
14: And what the Puritans had was a kind of superpower that we just don't have. It's called patience. They could stare and stare and stare and stare and stare at something in a way that we're not used to doing in our intellectual fast food age. We want to know, can we cash value? Can I have this in one sheet? You know, just pros and cons. What's the bottom line? Well, you know, you can have the bottom line in a relationship with your wife and really miss the whole thing. There's something about that relationship with your wife. There's something about your relationship with a friend. There's something about your relationship with God. And the Puritans, because of their patience, they expressed that in warm, devotional language that's clear and moving. And that's been found by generation after generation after generation.
9: The Puritans were notorious for their ability to always keep eternity in view. They believed that being ready to die was the first step in learning to live. They knew they were pilgrims on a journey to a new world. Let's conclude this story with these final words from John Piper.
10: I'd love to see an upsurge of passion for holiness. I think it's there in a lot of younger pastors, but I think another branch are much more eager to look hip, look cool, look like they've watched the latest thing, they can use the latest lingo. And frankly, while that makes audiences laugh and think you're kind of cool, it doesn't do much eternal good. It won't make any difference in 5 years, 10 years, 20 years, 30 years. What will make a difference in people's lives when they're dying? That you were cool? Give me a break. That will not make any difference. They will want you at their bedside if they know you've been walking with God. If you've been spending time in the presence of the living God and can say something to them in their need, when their kid is dying or their wife is dying, when you can say something because they've seen you authentic in the pulpit, dealing with the Bible faithfully. And I think the Puritans, they tasted like that. They just tasted like that. And they weren't glib. They weren't trying to be fitting into their culture.
7: And terrific work on the editing, production, and storytelling by our own Greg Hengler and so many terrific contributors and theologians to hear from John Piper, one of America's great theologians. Christian or not, to know this story of Christianity in America is to know the story of America, and not that it's a Christian nation, but that it was a nation founded with many Christians among them. And, of course, great deists like Jefferson and Franklin. And, of course, religious tolerance pushed as first and foremost by the great George Washington, writing that letter to the congregation in Rhode Island. Religious tolerance, but, of course, religion being the center of the foundational notion of self-governance. How could a nation govern itself, John Adams said, without religion? And, by the way, the things that are covered here, John Piper looking back, of course, at this great Jonathan Edwards. And yes, he owned a slave. But presentism is what we try and get after here at Our American Stories, to judge people out of their times. Well, we can only hope that 100 years from now, people aren't judging us out of ours. And always we're trying to contextualize and bring to life history. These were real people living in their times. They didn't know future days. They were trying to make future days happen. My goodness, the stories about this cultivation of the biblical depth of understanding and the sensitivity of the soul, and in the end, the robust understanding of sin and Christ's mercy. The story of the Puritans. The story, in the end, of how America got its beginnings here on Our American Stories.
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0: Yet another place where AI has become prevalent is in booking travel. But Jenna Contino, smart spending reporter at MarketWatch, says that going with a human travel agent cut thousands of dollars off of her latest vacation. And she joins us now to talk about it. So Jenna, what gave you the idea to ditch the AI for the travel agent?
1: So it kind of started, I was on a trip with my family last year, and I remember I was asking my dad something about where we were going for dinner or something we had planned, and he was like, oh, let me check the itinerary that my travel agent sent. And I was like, what? You use a travel agent? Like, I didn't know that. And he was like, yeah, it's free. Like, I don't feel like planning it. And I didn't know that travel agents, they're not always free, but a lot of times they're free. They make money on the commissions they get from, you know, booking with certain companies. And so, you know, I had this upcoming Europe trip that I was planning with a friend and thought, I'm going to check it out. I'm busy with work and I've got stuff going on. Maybe this can, you know, free up some time for me. So, you know, there's no cost. Travel agents have access to cheaper bookings and perks. And you can still really customize your itinerary, and you have the final say, even if you're not the one kind of creating it from the beginning.
0: Right. And then you wound up in the process, well, finding out a lot about travel agents and about the benefits of using a travel agent. And the big one was you cut a lot of money off the price of your vacation, you think?
1: Yes, I did. Yeah. So the first kind of draft, I guess, of the itinerary that was sent, the price was a little under $10,000, and so it was two friends, so about $4,800 each, which was way over my budget. I knew I'd be spending a couple $1,000s, but was trying to stay lower than $5,000. And so I was like, let me look through the itinerary and find some places I can cut, because I had a feeling, you know, it's a travel agent. She's probably trying to add in some excursions or, you know, transportation maybe for some companies she works with, which I get. But I don't really need all of the perks. I'm okay with cutting costs in some areas. So I looked at the itinerary. The main thing I did was skip private transfers from the airport. She had kind of built into our itinerary, you know, a car to pick us up from the airport or train station and take us to the hotel, and then one to take us back when we left. And it was really pricey. And I asked her, I was like, what are these prices compared to Ubers or to public transportation? Because we don't really need all this. And she was like, the transfers will probably be double the price of an Uber. So if you don't want those on there, we can take them off. So that was one big thing. And then the other thing was guided walking tours in each city. Which those can be nice if you kind of have no idea where to start in a city, but I've been to Europe a couple of times now. I've been to most of these cities I'm traveling to, and I really enjoy just kind of wandering and enjoying a city organically. So we knew we wanted to keep one tour for Sagrada Familia, which is a giant cathedral in Barcelona, because it can get really busy, especially because construction is finishing up on it. So we kept the tour for that. But everything else, I think there was like a London sightseeing tour that was half of a day. There's one in Paris, and just stuff that we were like, we'll find stuff that we can do on our own that might be even a little more fun than the stuff included on the tour. So took those off, and the price per person went from $4,800 each to $2,500.
0: I mean, you cannot argue with that. Thanks, Jenna. Jenna Contino from MarketWatch. 30 minutes after the hour now, you're listening to This Morning, America's First News.
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14: Green Bay Packers running back Josh Jacobs reaches a plea deal with prosecutors on charges related to an altercation with his girlfriend. Jacobs is convicted in Brown County Court on one misdemeanor count of battery and is fined $1,000. A misdemeanor count of criminal damage to property will be dismissed if Jacobs stays out of further legal trouble for a year.
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5: From ABC News, I'm Sherry Preston. New calls to slow down the development of artificial intelligence with a fresh set of warnings over the weekend. ABC's Sophie Flay with more.
6: Anthropic CEO Dario Amodei released an essay insisting the AI industry must slow down the pace. He warned rogue AI agents could be capable of taking over the entire internet within 6 to 12 months. Already this summer, AI agents broke out of their testing environments and hacked outside companies.
7: If we build in the right way, I think the probability of something bad happening is very low. If we build in the wrong way, the probability of something bad happening is very high.
5: OpenAI CEO Sam Altman and SpaceX's Elon Musk both say they would welcome some sort of AI regulation. All agree that China must be on board, but there's no indication that would happen. Gas prices now averaging $4.26 a gallon, and Brent crude oil trading at $108 a barrel overnight. No sign of that slowing either, as Houthi rebels in Yemen go after global oil shipments in the Red Sea.
8: Rebel group tightening their grip on strategic towns in Yemen, moving in on another important waterway, the Bab al-Mandeb Strait, which Saudi Arabia uses to export its oil. The potential shutdown of the vital waterway could be catastrophic for the global supply. Iran-backed rebels in Yemen claim they hit a military base in Saudi Arabia.

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1: Canadian Prime Minister Mark Carney is courting some of the world's biggest investors, but none of them in the U.S. Canada is trying to reduce its economic dependence on the United States, so it's talking to the EU amid the escalating trade war that was started by President Trump. A third measles-related death in Pennsylvania, a 40-year-old unvaccinated woman dying from complications. More than 670 measles cases reported in Pennsylvania this year, more than 3,000 nationwide, the most in 26 years. More details in the death of Tasia Fortune, a Mississippi woman whose body was found hanging from a tree last month. The death ruled a homicide, and there's an arrest in the case.
2: We began to swim towards the airport.
3: The case drawing national attention in a state with a deeply troubled history of lynchings and racial violence. Police say they understand those concerns, but will not speculate about a motive without evidence.
4: This is an ongoing investigation in which we also expect to execute more arrest warrants in this case.
3: Investigators also not saying how Fortune was killed or what led to her body being found hanging from a tree behind a vacant home, saying releasing that evidence could jeopardize the investigation.
1: ABC's Andrew Dimbert. Wisconsin Congressman Tom Tiffany, currently running for governor, involved in a plane crash over the weekend. The plane crashed into Lake Wausau. A very calm Congressman Tiffany saying,
2: "We began to swim towards the airport to the east, and we made it, I'm guessing, about 100 feet, maybe."
1: He's fine, and so's the pilot. This is it.
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8: Good morning. It's 43 degrees at 5:05. I'm Wayne Moore. Gubernatorial candidate Tom Tiffany is not seriously hurt after a plane carrying him makes the emergency water landing. Tiffany was flying back to Wausau following an event in La Crosse Saturday night when the 4C Bonanza reportedly lost power while approaching the Wausau downtown airport. The pilot landed the aircraft in Lake Wausau. As the plane began to sink, Tiffany and the pilot got out and swam to shallow waters. They were taken to the hospital for treatment of minor injuries. Fire damages at Combined Locks Paper Mill. Crews were called to McKinley Paper and Packaging around 2:25 Saturday morning to find flames coming from the rear of the facility. The extent of the damage is not known. No injuries were reported. The cause of that fire is under investigation. Drivers will have to deal with lane closures along State Highway 15 in Outagamie County again this week. Crews will be making pavement repairs along 15 between Lily of the Valley and McCarthy Roads from 7 a.m. to 3 p.m. today through Thursday. There will be various lane closures during those times.
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11: Sounding the alarm. Good morning. I'm Mike Gavin in for Gordon Deal along with Nicole Murray. It's Monday, September 14th, and here's what we have for you this hour.
12: The CEO of Anthropic is the latest current or former AI executive to warn of the dangers of unchecked AI. Lawmakers so far have mixed feelings.
11: More pressure on oil prices as tensions continue in the Strait of Hormuz.
12: Good news for drinkers. President Trump says he plans to remove a 10% tariff on Irish whiskey.
11: And are cell phone bans in schools actually working?
13: When it comes to whether they're working to actually reduce personal cell phone usage during the school day, the answer seems to be yes. on that. They largely found that those had been effective and that

0: century of covering the Fox City's biggest stories. 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
1: Good morning. It's 43 degrees at 5:30. I'm Landon Moore. Four Green Bay police officers are hurt in an officer-involved shooting incident. Police were called to Doty and Washington Streets shortly after 2:15 Saturday morning on the report of a disturbance at a food truck. As officers were investigating, a vehicle reportedly drove toward them and bystanders, prompting one officer to fire shots. After a brief pursuit, the vehicle was stopped by other officers in the area of North Monroe Avenue and Pine Street. The driver was taken into custody on suspicion of operating while intoxicated. Four officers were treated for non-life-threatening injuries. No one else was hurt. The officer who fired shots has been placed on administrative leave per department policy. Green Bay Police and the Brown County Sheriff's Office are investigating the incident. A Green Bay man with dementia goes missing. A silver alert is issued for Matthew Zahn. Zahn was last seen around 7 p.m. on September 6th in the 600 block of North Maple Avenue. He has dementia and has stopped taking his medications. Anyone with information on Zahn's whereabouts should contact Green Bay Police. The Kokona Public Library opens a new resource for job seekers. Adult Services Librarian Bethany Newman says the purpose of the Job Pod is to help connect those looking for work with job search and workforce development experts.
2: 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And all we need is your first name. You don't need a library card. You don't need to be a member of the Kokona community either.
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9: 34 minutes after the hour, Mike Gavin in for Gordon Deal, along with Nicole Murray on this Monday, September 14th. Here's some of the stories we're following for you. Lawmakers are starting to buzz about AI as execs continue to sound the alarm. Brent crude jumped above $108 a barrel this morning as Middle East tensions remain high. President Trump calls on Ukraine to halt strikes on Russian diesel fuel. Lawmakers return to Washington this week for the final push before the the midterm elections. Amazon stops operations with 21 Air after the deadly Miami cargo plane crash. Hayden Panettiere's boyfriend was briefly detained by police after an alleged altercation at a South Carolina restaurant. Giants beat the Cowboys on Sunday Night Football. Alexander Zverev beats Ben Shelton to win the U.S. Open. And how to walk in the footsteps of a T-Rex 66 million years later. That story in about 20 minutes. The size of the American workforce has fallen by roughly a million people in the past year to levels not seen since the pandemic. Why is this happening and what's the fallout? Well, for insight, here's Andrew Keschner, personal finance reporter at MarketWatch. Andrew, what are some of the numbers telling us right now?
10: So as of July, the rate fell to 61.4% of population, potentially working population in America. 61.4% were either working or actively looking for work. And February 2021 was the last time this rate was so low.
9: What effect does a low participation rate have on the economy?
10: It gives a clue. First off, people need jobs. We need jobs to power, you know, making stuff and serving customers and keeping the economy moving and growing. And so if there's a smaller share that is working or looking for work, I mean, that could be a restriction on, you know, how much growth the economy can have looking ahead. The people I talk to say, I mean, one of the biggest factor here is really demographics. We have the baby boomer generation that is, I mean, they're retiring. They're done. They put in their time. And the thing is there isn't between birth rates and other demographics and stricter immigration policy, there isn't enough to replace that, that exodus. And so that's one of the things that's going on here.
9: So what are some of the reasons for fewer people looking for work right now?
10: I mean, that's, on the other hand, I think it's really hard to look for work. It takes a long, long time. I'm talking to people who have been looking. It can be dispiriting sometimes. You know, you apply, and nothing comes of it. And so I think that's another explanation that people are starting to think about is sure, we have demographics and baby boomers who are leaving and stricter immigration, but it could also be that we have would-be workers who are saying, you know what, it's not a good time now. What's the point? I can't do it. Or there's, you know, it's pointless right now. And so that's another trouble spot to worry about. I mean, for one example, there were over half a million quote unquote discouraged workers. These are people who didn't look for work in the past 4 weeks, and one of the reasons for thinking that there's no work available, that number is up from 460,000 a year ago. So you see this rising just pessimism of, like, what's the point of looking around when it feels fruitless.
9: We're speaking with Andrew Keschner, personal finance reporter at MarketWatch. In his story, the size of the American workforce has fallen by over 1 million people this year. Here's what's going on. So could a silver lining be fewer people looking for work means maybe more hope of landing a job for someone who is looking?
10: Yeah, I mean, there is that. There is, you know, if there are people who are saying, you know, forget it, now's not a good time. I mean, the people who keep plugging away, absolutely, have a better shot at it. I mean, kind of along that same line of thinking, it's really tough for entry level, jobs right now for young workers. At the same time, you know, a big draw is working remote or having that hybrid ability. But some people I talked to for different stories said, look, you know, maybe one of the hacks here is, you find the job that wants you in 9 to 5, Monday through Friday, and you say, I will do that. And, you know, because there's could be a small applicant pool, you know, it's one way to get ahead.
9: All right. Thanks, as always, Andrew. That's Andrew Keschner of MarketWatch. 20 minutes in front of the hour now on this morning. America's First News. Coming up next, what happens when your vacuum is spying on you?
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0: We're all becoming painfully aware that we're being watched all the time, even by our appliances. Could that come back to bite us in divorce court? We find that out from Gordon Deal.
1: We're speaking with Jennifer Hargrave, family law attorney based in Dallas, also owner of Hargrave Family Law. We're talking about this peculiar case here in which a vacuum cleaner camera has become the subject of a kind of divorce proceedings. I know this is, it's in Taiwan, but explain the basics of this and what's being argued here.
2: I mean, you know, the problem is, in this case, it looks like the husband had recorded his wife having an affair with the family vacuum cleaner, right? Like, who knew that vacuum cleaners had video recording devices on it? But I think for most people, it's just really important to be aware, first of all, that, you know, there are these recording devices in our homes now. And, you know, if those are known, if we both install the cameras on the inside to, you know, monitor our children and whatever, we need to make sure there's consent. You cannot be, in general, you shouldn't be recording with people without their consent. This law will vary state to state. So I'm in Texas. So in Texas, I can record any conversation to which I'm a party. That's okay. That's not true across the board. But I'm not allowed to install secret video recording devices in my home without consent. And so we do see situations where people, you know, come have these recordings of catching their spouse in the act, but you know what turns out, where they think they've caught their spouse, it turns out they're actually the one who's caught doing the surreptitious recording, the illegal recording. So it's, you know, it's really important to be mindful, first of all, if you're going through a divorce, what recording devices do you know about, what's out there? You know, take a look at your shared iPhone account or your shared Google Drives or whatever that's tracking, right? So I mean, there's definitely legal ways that people get information. If you're sharing all that information with your now soon to be ex-spouse, that's not illegal, right? Yeah. You set up those cameras, you did those things. So it's important to remember that. But once the divorce is filed, there are restraining orders that go into effect that will, you know, prohibit you from doing that. If you've moved out of the house and those cameras are there, I don't think you should be accessing those cameras.
1: Yeah.
2: If things are happening on the outside, they're outside cameras, that's different. But if it's happening on the inside, people have an expectation of privacy on the inside. I think the surprise is that, you know, you think you've caught your spouse red-handed, and it turns out they've actually caught you red-handed.
1: Oh,
2: and there's criminal, very serious criminal repercussions to secretly video recording people.
1: Right.
2: And access, you know, the other things people do is access, you know, they will hack into their online accounts. You know, you can, you know your spouse, you can guess what their passwords are, but they didn't give you the password, you're guessing it. Mm. That's illegal too. Don't do that. So there's just a lot of ways people can get in trouble in trying to gather information and monitor their spouse, and it's troublesome. So there are legal ways and proper ways to go about getting information, and then there's illegal ways that can end you up in a lot of hot water.
1: You mentioned something earlier which made me think, I know it's illegal to record without consent privately, say, in a home, but what if you suspect something of elder care abuse or, God forbid, child mm-hmm. abuse in the home, and you wanted to record a nanny or a child care provider?
2: Yeah, I mean, the best practice is to make it known that you are recording people. And so for a lot of times, the analysis has to do with an expectation of privacy. Is it right for a nanny or a caregiver to expect privacy? I think if you're in your hiring agreements, you let them know that this, you know, their care is being monitored, then you may have a defense.
0: Family law attorney Jennifer Hargrave with Gordon Deal. 12 minutes now in front of the hour. Up next, we'll have another check of today's top stories.
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14: Please join us in a moment of silence as we honor those who were lost and their families who are still here. We will never forget.
0: If you missed the Sunday Night Football pregame on NBC, you missed a familiar voice. Always cool to hear Gordon Deal on national TV, especially when the Giants actually win. He's getting some extra sleep this morning, but we'll return refreshed tomorrow. It's 8 minutes now in front of the hour, and here's Nicole Murray.
15: And now, the 3 big things you need to know. Number one.
16: Anthropic CEO Dario Amodei on CBS News warned that the development of artificial intelligence comes with real dangers as the technology advances as they, quote, exponential rate.
17: We need to make sure that every generation of models that we release is properly tested.
16: President Trump added that he sees the race against China as a key issue on AI regulation. House Speaker Mike Johnson said that Congress will not lead the charge on governing AI safety.
15: Number two.
16: Wisconsin Congressman Tom Tiffany said he sustained minor injuries after the plane he was traveling in made an emergency landing in Lake Wausau in central Wisconsin.
18: The plane was slowly submerging. But we just stayed on top of the plane. Len was standing on one of the wings. I went to the back of the plane.
16: Tiffany, who is running for governor, has since been treated and released from the hospital.
15: Number three.
16: Mayor Brandon Johnson has announced that he will seek a second term leading Chicago.
19: I'm talking about making sure that people can thrive in our city. We also have to help our people identify the difference between real progressives and posers.
16: Johnson announced the news on social media. Pennsylvania officials have confirmed the first measles-related death in Jefferson County. According to coroner Greg Furlong, a 40-year-old woman died on Saturday. Officials previously reported two measles-related deaths in Lancaster County. Massachusetts police say the lone holdout juror in the Lindsey Clancy murder trial was accused of domestic violence in September of 2021. The juror, who has not been identified, allegedly grabbed his wife by the throat and threw her into a dresser. Clancy pleaded not guilty to murdering her three children, citing postpartum psychosis. The judge declared a mistrial after the jury said it was deadlocked three times. And Celine Dion is back.
4: I am everything I am. Because you loved me.
16: The singer performed her first concert in 6 years in Paris over the weekend after battling a rare neurological disorder. And yes, the show was sold out.
20: Very cool to hear. Glad to hear she came back. And yeah, I'd heard she had gotten ill and hadn't heard much of anything. So that's great news about her.
16: The world needs her voice. Let's be real.
20: One of the great voices of all time, for sure.
16: Absolutely.
20: Thanks, Nicole. 6 minutes now in front of the hour.
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30: Ready or not, artificial intelligence is moving onto the meatpacking line very quickly across America. Art Cullen's notebook reports that Marble Technologies uses AI-powered cameras and equipment to identify different cuts, adjust for product size, and automate jobs from deboning through packaging. 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What happens when thousands of production and clerical jobs disappear? Automation is accelerating across agriculture and finance, while worker retraining remains largely missing from the political conversation. 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
2: From ABC News, I'm Sherry Preston. Another weekend of rising oil and gas prices. The cost of Brent crude, the international standard, went up again overnight following renewed fighting in the Middle East. ABC's Karen Waugh has more.
3: Oil prices surging again after Saudi Arabia shut down a key pipeline. Brent crude jumping more than 3% overnight, past $108 a barrel, the highest since May. The Saudis were forced to close their east-west pipeline late last week after a drone attack. That pipeline had allowed shipments of oil via the Red Sea, bypassing the Strait of Hormuz.
2: The price of regular gas now averaging $4.25 a gallon, and diesel has hit another record of $6.20 a gallon. A warning from tech insiders on the powers and pitfalls of artificial intelligence. Anthropic CEO Dario Amodei writing that his company and other AI companies need to slow the pace of development and welcome some sort of regulation. Here's ABC National correspondent Stephen Portnoy.
4: Last week, Anthropic researcher Jacob Coxon publicly quit, saying the AI companies are, quote, gambling with our lives, and earnestly believe that AI could kill us all by the end of the decade. The fears over AI manifesting in tests run by developers who found rogue models have figured out how to break free and conduct their own hacks.
2: Another alleged abuse of data from automated license plate readers like Flock, as San Jose police officer allegedly hands information to a cousin, a suspect in a domestic violence case.
5: This is Jim Ryan. The incident has found its way into the debate over Flock technology in San Jose, where Lena DeMarco lives.
6: I feel like they're trying to just mass monitor everyone.
5: And beyond. On the flight home from Ireland this weekend, President Trump was asked about the technology, acknowledging that some people don't like it.
7: They think it's an infringement. I like it.
5: He says license plate readers have legitimate law enforcement uses.
2: A federal judge ordering the U.S. Postal Service not to implement President Trump's executive order on mail-in ballots. This is ABC News.
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2: Another fatal case of the measles in a state where there have been 3 deaths so far.
3: Health officials in Pennsylvania have confirmed a 3rd measles-related death in the state. The Jefferson County coroner says a 40-year-old unvaccinated woman died from complications associated with the disease. More than 670 measles cases have been confirmed in Pennsylvania this year. And nationwide, more than 3,000, the most in 26 years.
2: ABC's Sophie Flay, well, those who have died were not vaccinated. Another cluster of Legionnaires' disease in New York City, this time in the South Bronx.
4: We have 9 cases, 3 currently hospitalized, 4 discharged, and 1 person has unfortunately passed away.
2: Health Commissioner Dr. Alastair Martin. Unless Congress acts, the Supplemental Nutrition Assistance Program, what used to be food stamps, is facing big changes by the end of the month.
5: States will have to pick up 75% of the cost for low-income SNAP recipients, a major shift from the federal government, unless Congress acts to give states more time. The switch is in the One Big Beautiful Republican budget bill that became law. Since its changes in work requirements and red tape hurdles to applying, about 5 million Americans, including 1.5 million children, lost access to SNAP, according to the Center on Budget and Policy Priorities.
2: It's ABC's Chuck Sievertson. Amazon has now suspended the use of 21 Air, the cargo carrier whose plane careened off the runway last weekend, killing 5. I'm Sherry Preston, ABC News.
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8: Good morning. It's 46 degrees at 6:05. I'm Landon Moore. Congressman Tom Tiffany says he is fortunate to be alive after surviving a plane crash on Lake Wausau Saturday night.
9: I have to say that the gravity of this is probably just hitting me at this point, because we were making jokes every step of the way last night, though we knew it was a serious situation.
8: The Republican candidate for governor was flying back to Wausau with Langlade County GOP Chairman Leonard Boltz when his Beechcraft K-35 lost power while descending into the downtown Wausau airport. Tiffany escaped with minor injuries. 4 Green Bay police officers are hurt in an officer-involved shooting incident. Police were called to Doty and Washington Streets shortly after 2:15 Saturday morning on the report of a disturbance at a food truck. As officers were investigating, a vehicle reportedly drove toward them and bystanders, prompting one officer to fire shots. After a brief pursuit, the vehicle was stopped by other officers in the area of North Monroe Avenue and Pine Street. The driver was taken into custody on suspicion of operating while intoxicated. 4 officers were treated for non-life-threatening injuries. No one else was hurt. The officer who fired shots has been placed on administrative leave per department policy. Green Bay Police and the Brown County Sheriff's Office are investigating the incident. A Green Bay man with dementia goes missing. A silver alert is issued for Matthew Zahn. Zahn was last seen around 7 p.m. on September 6th in the 600 block of North Maple Avenue. He has dementia and has stopped taking his medications. Anyone with information on Zahn's whereabouts should contact Green Bay Police. A report of an attempted child abduction in Fond du Lac turns out to be a false alarm. Police were called to the area of Forest Avenue and South Boardman Street around 7:55 Friday night on the report of a possible attempted abduction. After several hours of investigation, officers determined that 2 people were traveling with their pets when they stopped at the intersection and got out of their vehicle to check on them, leading to the report. No additional information was released. A Milwaukee man will spend 4 years in prison for sharing child pornography on the internet. Kerry Lassard is also sentenced in Outagamie County Court to 5 years on extended supervision for 3 counts of possession of child porn. Lassard was arrested after a roommate reported illegal images in his bedroom in 2023. Coming up after the break, a new resource for job seekers opens in the Fox Valley. WHB1 News time is 6:07.
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2: The Kokona Public Library opens a new resource for job seekers. Adult Services Librarian Bethany Newman says the purpose of the Job Pod is to help connect those looking for work with job search and workforce development experts.
3: We'll come to the front desk. 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You don't need a library card. 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
2: As part of the Job Pod opening, a mini job fair featuring local businesses was held at the library. Two sections of the Fox River State Trail are closing this month. The trail between Heritage Road and Beaumere Street in De Pere shuts down today through Friday. Crews will be removing cracked asphalt and resurfacing the trail in that area. The section between the Fox Point Boat Launch in De Pere and Highway 172 in Alloway will be shut down next week for the same work. Drivers will have to deal with lane closures along Interstate 43 over the Leo Frigo Bridge in Green Bay this week. Crews will be conducting routine inspections on the bridge. The right lane of northbound I-43 will be shut down from 9 a.m. to 3 p.m. today and tomorrow. The right lane of southbound I-43 will be closed from 9 to 3 on Wednesday and Thursday. Drivers will have to deal with lane closures along State Highway 15 in Outagamie County again this week. Crews will be making pavement repairs along 15 between Lily of the Valley and McCarthy Roads from 7 a.m. to 3 p.m. today through Thursday. There will be various lane closures during those times. Coming up at 6:31, the latest on a major solar energy project proposed for Winnebago County. I'm Landon Moore, WHB1 News.
4: Well, that was a big thud over in Minnesota now,
2: yeah,
4: wasn't it?
2: Man.
4: Especially when you set a record. Did you see the record that they set?
2: No.
4: They're the first team, the Vikings, to be down by 12 points plus with under 20 minutes left in regulation and then end up winning by 17 plus points.
2: Wow.
4: So you're on the bad end of that whole thing, by the way. So on to New York we go.
2: Yeah.
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6: Now, your First Alert weather on WHBY.
4: Well, not a bad day here early. Morning sunshine, afternoon clouds coming in. You'll notice, though, it is cooler. It's really cool out right now. A high of 70. There will be some rain and thunder tonight. It looks like the heaviest rain will stay well north of us. So that may mean we only get a few tens here. We'll see. Low near 58. And then a few morning showers, afternoon clearing, and a high of 74. There are more rain chances when we get a little bit later in the week, especially toward Friday, Saturday, Sunday. Could be kind of a wet period again. Appleton, let's see. We're at 46. It's cool this morning, no doubt. Grab something to, you know, light jacket, something like that. Green Bay said 42, 48 in Oshkosh. So far, the breeze really light out of the northeast. I'm Dave Edwards. Yeah. More on yesterday's game against the Vikings. You just got to let this one go and move on. As the Jets will loom coming up on Sunday at noon, we'll get you set for Rally for the Valley as well and what that's all about. And the latest in the markets, news, everything coming up.
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4: Good morning. Stock futures falling early today. Investors are monitoring a major shakeup in the artificial intelligence IPOs that were set. We'll get to some of that as we go. NVIDIA falling 2.4% and Intel right now dropping 5.6%. Oil prices, though, are up about 4% after Saudi Arabia shuttered a key pipeline that bypasses the Strait of Hormuz. U.S. crude oil prices broke above $100 a barrel last week for the first time in the midst of this conflict. The Federal Reserve will gather for its September policy meeting later this week. Fed funds futures traders are pricing in a roughly 86% likelihood of a rate cut. There are no major earnings reports or economic releases expected here today. All right, let's get to AI. OpenAI chief Sam Altman has made his most detailed comments yet on how AI safety frameworks would work after he joined with a couple of others in warning the industry needs to slow down. Altman saying, "We welcome a federal framework that sets consistency safety requirements for frontier AI, that no amount of American competitive pressure should justify recklessness." He warned of two ways that AI progress could go very badly, including losing control of the future to AI and too much power concentrating around a single person or a single company.
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13: From ABC News, Wall Street Now. New attacks in the Middle East and worries about a key oil pipeline are conspiring to drive up oil prices this morning, and gasoline may be close behind. Brent crude, the worldwide standard, has been trading around $108 a barrel. Stock futures, meanwhile, point to a lower start to the trading week. On Friday, the major averages rallied, with the Dow gaining 500 points to close at 52,573. The S&P and NASDAQ each picked up about 0.9%. Amazon has paused its contract with Miami-based 21 Air after last week's deadly crash involving one of its cargo jets. Five people were killed when a 21 Air Boeing 767 with Amazon markings overran the runway at Miami. After 9 weeks of undisputed dominance, The Odyssey and Spider-Man have dropped from the top of the box office. Practical Magic 2, the sequel to the 1998 blockbuster, conjured up $30 million domestically. Jim Ryan, ABC.
14: Brewers baseball is right here on WHBY.
15: Fly ball, center field. Back goes Myers. It is gone. Joey Ortiz.
16: And a drive out to right. Back on it is Rodriguez. Track wall. It is gone. Jake Bowers ties it up.
17: Coming up Tuesday night, the Milwaukee Brewers travel to Pittsburgh to take on the Pittsburgh Pirates. 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
19: Snap to Love. Looks, fires the middle. He's got Christian Watson at the 40, cutting left to the 50, to the 40, down the left sideline. Skips by a defender to the 10 of the 5, to the end zone. Touchdown, 81 yards. Christian Watson explodes here at U.S. Bank Stadium.
5: That was the first touchdown of the day, and at one point the Packers had a 22-10 lead.
4: That was then.
20: Touchdown! Justin Jefferson with a couple of touchdowns and a two-point conversion, and he's obliterating the Green Bay Packers. Minnesota has taken a 38-22 lead.
5: The final was 39-22 to open the season. The Vikings come back from that huge deficit and beat the Packers. Jordan Love had a pretty good first half. The second half got away.
21: I feel like, you know, throughout the game there was a couple missed opportunities for sure where we really could have took advantage of some ops, and a couple we didn't do. I thought we were playing well. You know, I think coming that fourth quarter, it really just took a turn with a couple of misfortunate plays, and we weren't able to overcome some of those just really the adversity.
5: All right, he finished 21 of 42 for 387 yards. A big chunk of that was that pass to Christian Watson. But the late turnovers, only 3 of 12 conversion rate on third downs was huge as well. This is, what, the 6th straight loss now for the Packers if you go back to last year. And, of course, some of these have been with sizable leads as well. By the way, quarterback Kyler Murray chatting with his teammates and coaches in the Vikings locker room afterwards after that pretty big hit he took to his head and his neck. He was in what they call a fencing posture in the locker room, kind of a common but scary immediate reaction to brain trauma. Kevin O'Connell saying, I don't have an update other than I just did see him and he seemed to be doing pretty well. We'll get back to the NFL here in just a second. Eugenio Suarez hit a 3-run homer in the 6th, and the Reds slipped by the Milwaukee Brewers 4-3 on Sunday. After allowing 47 runs in a 3-game stretch, the Reds pitchers finally kind of shut down the Brewers yesterday. Robert Gasser had a nice outing, limiting the Reds for 5 innings. Didn't get an awful lot of help after that. Back to football we go. Here's what happened yesterday. Cincinnati took out Tampa Bay 33-27. Lions up in the Saints 31-30. It was the Jets over the Titans 23-10. Ravens beat the Colts 41-23. Steelers held off the Falcons 20-13. The Bears all over the Panthers 59-37. They scored at least 2 touchdowns in every quarter. Jags over the Browns. It was the Bills upending the Texans in Houston. Raiders beat the Dolphins 27-13. Eagles held off the Commanders 24-22. Chargers at home lose to the Cardinals, getting a win and a debut for Michael Fleur, 26-14. And last night,
22: third touchdown pass for Jackson Dart, and they ran the same play over and over again, and the Giants widen their lead with 7:26 to go.
5: What was the final on that? 28-20. Cowboys lose the opener. There you go. Alexander Zverev held off Ben Shelton in 4 sets yesterday, knowing, of course, that in the U.S. Open, the crowd was definitely on Shelton's side. And back on Saturday, Elena Rybakina held off Aryna Sabalenka 6-4, 5-7, 6-2. Texas now the number 1 team in the country after their upset over Ohio State, number 2 Georgia, number 3 Notre Dame. And congrats to the Solheim Cup winners, the Team Europe. They, on the final day on Sunday, after it was tied 8-8 going into it, they won a lot more matches than the U.S. did, and they take the cup back.
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4: Bringing it back with a bit of exile here this morning. It's AM Fox Valley. I'm Dave Edwards. Good morning. 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Right now, not bad. Actually, pretty clear, but chilly. Coming in this morning and seeing 40s, you know, on the little display you have in your car. And I'm going, okay, well, there we go. The cold front has arrived, hasn't it? I'm Dave Edwards. We will have much more on this Packers Monday. Boy, did that ever have a familiar feeling to it, didn't it? When you go back to some of the games of late last season after Micah Parsons got hurt, the Packers just started kind of spiraling, especially in the second half of games. Chicago comes to mind, obviously. Same kind of thing to a certain extent yesterday. Because you got the big lead, and then if you just quit making stupid penalties, the Vikings never would have got back into it. But yes, they are the first team in NFL history to be down by 12-plus points with under 20 minutes to go in regulation, and end up winning by 17-plus points. So you're in the record book for a bad thing. The Jets coming up at noon on Sunday. We'll talk about it with Monday Morning Quarterback. We'll have highlights all morning long, some of the comments from the players and the coaches, and then we'll kind of put it all into a big bow here, in a sense, at 8:09 this morning with our friends at Instaprint Plus. Tons happening in the world as well. A lot of focus on AI and AI getting out of control. Same kind of thing going on in Iran right now. Our oil prices are out of control. We'll take a look.
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3: 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Restore American agriculture was started to lean on Congress and the administration to address critical conditions facing agriculture. Former Renewable Fuels Association executive Bob Dineen says Washington is falling short when it comes to agriculture.
25: People just don't need to accept the status quo. What has passed for political discourse in this country over the last couple of years has been shameful. The politics of personal destruction helps nobody. And you see it in poll after poll where people are tired of the Republican Party, they're tired of the Democratic Party, they're tired of politics. That's because it has sunk to a level where you can call somebody a name and that passes for political discourse. We have to get to a place where we're demanding more of our elected officials, where we are insisting on meaningful discussions about what's going to move this country forward.
3: Joining Dineen is former USDA appointee Don Riley.
26: Agriculture is the one policy area that affects every human being on this planet 24/7, from the clothes we put on to the food we put in our mouth to the fuel that we use to get wherever it is we need to be going. So everyone has a stake in this, so everyone should have a voice in this.
3: That's Farm to Fork. I'm Daryl Anderson.
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8: It is a chilly Monday morning start here. Wausau's at 40, 45 in Green Bay. It is right now 46 in Appleton. We're going to see some morning sunshine. Clouds coming in eventually, high of 70. Rain will start to move in by later this, well, probably more the early to mid-evening hours. The only thing is the heaviest rain by far will stay north of us, so we may not get more than maybe a few tenths here. 58 overnight and 74 for the high tomorrow with a few morning showers. We do have a pretty fair chance of rain when we get late in the week toward Friday night into Saturday and Sunday. Looks like kind of a wet period there. Let's see where we're at right now. It's 46, clear, very light northeast breeze. We are super dry this morning. Green Bay's at 42, Oshkosh at 48.
9: 25 years after the attacks on September 11th, new research shows where first responders currently live may be compounding any health issues. A new study published in Nature Communications looked at more than 18,000 first responders who served on 9/11. Nearly 40% met criteria for PTSD, and 35% met criteria for depression. Researchers also found that where first responders live, even decades after the attacks, plays an important role on their health and well-being. Those who currently live in areas with higher air pollution and less green space were found to have higher rates of mental and physical health effects compounded from exposures to the attacks. Nearly 3,000 Americans died on September 11th. Since then, thousands more have died or dealt with long-term health issues due to air toxicity from the debris and ongoing fires in Lower Manhattan. Nearly 50,000 survivors have been diagnosed with cancer, while others report being diagnosed with respiratory conditions like asthma or COPD. With your Medical Minute, I'm Yuri Benedict.
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8: Billy Ocean taking us to the Love Zone on a Monday. AM Fox Valley. Coming up on Tuesday, September 29th, WHBY will be welcoming the Carpenters Songbook, a live celebration. You have a chance to win tickets during More in the Midday at noon. So when Zach Morris comes aboard, you'll have a chance to win. 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The Carpenters Songbook, a live celebration. All right, let's go to ABC News.
11: ABC News, I'm Sherry Preston. More violence in the Middle East, pushing oil prices over $107 a barrel for Brent crude.
12: Iran-backed Houthi rebels threatening another vital shipping route in the Middle East. With the Strait of Hormuz, that other vital shipping lane effectively closed down for more than 6 months. This amid growing concerns in the region as the critical east-west oil pipeline in Saudi was forced to shut down as a precautionary measure after multiple drone attacks by another Iranian-backed group in Iran.
11: ABC's Lana Hassan. Gas prices say that gasoline prices averaging $4.25 a gallon nationwide. Head of AI giant Anthropic says AI developers need to slow down. In a post this morning, OpenAI chief Sam Altman agrees, saying the federal government should also step in. A second time, a federal judge has frozen President Trump's order limiting mail-in voting, and health officials in Pennsylvania confirm a third death in the state related to measles. This is ABC News.
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13: Good morning. With mostly clear skies, it's 46 degrees at 6:31. I'm Landon Moore. A major solar energy project proposed for Winnebago County is seeing pushback. Reporter Raymond Newport has the latest.
14: Alliant Energy has plans to build a 1,500-acre solar array in rural Winnebago County in the towns of Amro, Utica, Nakimi, and Algoma. More than 100 people showed up to protest the project at a public meeting on Thursday. State Representative Nate Gustafson tells Fox 11 Green Bay his constituents feel helpless about the proposal and will be taking their concerns to the Public Service Commission. Alliant Energy says the Oshkosh Solar Array will help the company serve customers with renewable energy and support the needs of the community. Raymond Newport, Wisconsin Radio Network.
13: Fire damages a combined locks paper mill. Crews were called to McKinley Paper and Packaging around 2:25 Saturday morning to find flames coming from the rear of the facility. The extent of the damage is not known. No injuries were reported. The cause of the fire is under investigation. Fire damages a Fond du Lac apartment as well. Crews were called to a unit in the 300 block of North Seymour Street shortly before 6 o'clock Saturday evening to find flames in the kitchen area. The unit sustained significant damage. No injuries were reported. Investigators say the fire was caused by grease from cooking. An airplane causes a traffic backup in Dodge County. The sheriff's office was called to U.S. Highway 151 near Oakwood Road in the town of Trenton around 4:20 Friday afternoon on the report of airplane fuselage in the median. Deputies learned that the aircraft was on a trailer and being transported by a truck when the straps securing it to the trailer failed, causing the plane to slide off. No other vehicles were struck. The highway remained open while the plane was being removed. A January 19th trial date is set for a Minnesota man accused of driving while impaired a seventh time in Washera County. Joseph Huroff is charged with OWI's seventh offense, operating with a restricted controlled substance and possession of meth. Huroff was stopped in November of 2024 for erratic driving in Washera County, and the officer allegedly found drugs in the vehicle. He is currently appealing one of his previous OWI convictions based on the police officer's use of illegally tinted windows as the reason for the traffic stop. Coming up after the break, state officials push for tougher anti-robocall rules. WHB One News time is 6:33.
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13: The Wisconsin Department of Justice is pushing for tougher anti-robocall rules. Reporter Sean Maloney has the latest.
6: Attorney General Josh Call says current safeguards aren't doing enough to keep scammers off the nation's phone network. A multi-state coalition wants phone companies to do a better job vetting providers that route calls, increase monitoring, and strengthen caller ID authentication requirements. The DOJ says Americans received nearly 30 billion scam robocalls and texts last year and lost almost $2 billion to fraud. Sean Maloney, Wisconsin Radio Network.
13: And more than 163,000 students are enrolled at UW-System schools this fall. Reporter Bob Haig has more.
15: The universities of Wisconsin have been providing enrollment estimates based on day one counts since fall 2020. And after 3 years of consecutive growth, overall enrollment levels remain steady. Enrollment decreased approximately 1% across the 13 campuses, including significant decreases in international students. Estimates show fall 2026 enrollment at 163,260, a decline of 1,732 overall, with 1,100 of those being international students. Enrollments at the three largest UWs, Madison, Milwaukee, and Green Bay, account for more than half of the UW system total. Bob Haig, Wisconsin Radio Network.
13: Roughly 11,900 students are enrolled at UWGB this fall, while UW Oshkosh has about 12,100 enrollees. Coming up at 7:05, a gubernatorial candidate survives a crash landing. I'm Landon Moore, WHB One News.
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2: Cool morning sunshine will give way to increasing clouds, a high of 70 degrees. Tonight, periods of rain and thunder, the heaviest rain north of Green Bay, an inch or two possible across the North Woods. Breezy, low of 58. Couple showers tomorrow morning, otherwise clearing Tuesday afternoon. More humid and breezy, a high of 74. From the WBY First Alert Weather Center, I'm meteorologist Steve Alon.
8: We will discuss all this with Steve coming up in an hour, but I'm seeing some of his radar estimates. It may only be a couple of tenths or maybe a third around here, but to the north, it could be an inch and a half to 2 inches. So it looks like they're concentrating more rain well north of us this time around. 44 Appleton, 42 Green Bay, a little warmer in Oshkosh at 49, a tiny little northeast breeze as well as part of this whole thing. Markets here in a moment or two, and the Packers in Minnesota. Tale of two halves, wasn't it?
4: What follows is an important question from Milwaukee County Judge David Borowski.
5: Why is the Sheriff's Department handing laptops or iPads to defendants?
4: There's only one reason, and that's David Crowley. David Crowley gave tablets to every inmate in Milwaukee County, regardless of their crime. And what happened next? A domestic abuser used a county-issued tablet to contact and threaten his victim more than 1,500 times. A triple murder suspect used one to intimidate a witness. Another inmate accessed child pornography. And who signed off on the program? David Crowley. Not once. Twice. David Crowley even authorized the program again in 2025.
5: It's preposterous.
18: He's right. I'm Tom Tiffany, and as governor, I will protect victims and not give violent criminals the tools to harass them.
19: Paid for by Tiffany for Wisconsin.
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21: I'm McMurray with Your Money Now. China's foreign ministry responded to AI CEO's call for the development of the technology to be slowed down. Reuters reports that officials said fear-mongering, confrontation, and competition will just disrupt the process of global AI governance. Global AI-related stocks fell this morning after Anthropic CEO Dario Amodei on CBS News called for a slowdown of the development of AI capabilities, with other major tech figures backing the proposal.
22: I won't lie to you, there are real dangers. And I think for too long, the industry lied to people about the fact that this technology had risk.
21: SK Hynix and Samsung Electronics closed down by more than 6 and 4% respectively. Oil prices are higher this morning by more than 2% after Saudi Arabia closed its critical pipeline that bypasses the Strait of Hormuz. West Texas Intermediate at 102 a barrel, Brent at 107. Futures have dropped. That's Your Money Now.
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8: Dow futures are trending down about 110. The Nasdaq, Nasdaq's down 425. I bet that has something to do with all the instability in the AI industry. S&P 500 down 42. All in the futures, we'll see. But oil is trading, and it's, again, it's up $3. We're up over $103 a barrel, 103.13. WHBY Sports on the way. 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
9: Well, things certainly look pretty good early.
10: Snap to Love. Looks, fires the middle. He's got Christian Watson at the 40, cutting left to the 50, to the 40, down the left sideline. Skips by a defender to the 10, to the 5, to the end zone. Touchdown, 81 yards. Christian Watson explodes here at U.S. Bank Stadium.
9: But later on, it wasn't so good.
11: Toss left to Aaron Jones following that. Max Bredesen, corner, wants nothing to do with it. Touchdown! A 3-yard touchdown, and the Minnesota Vikings have taken the lead.
9: And Carson Wentz came in after Kyler Murray got dinged in the head, and he actually had two touchdown passes to Justin Jefferson. He also had Aaron Jones and Jordan Mason run in touchdowns as well. After the Packers just in the second half, especially the back end of the second half, really fell apart, some terrible penalties. And the final score, 39-22 to start the season. Jordan Love was good early, 21 of 42 total for 387, two first-half touchdowns, but two big late turnovers and just a harassing defense by the Minnesota Vikings to get it done. Matt?
12: Obviously very disappointed. We were in command of the game, and then the fourth quarter, I think the big momentum shift happened when we went for it on fourth and one, didn't convert, and they were able to capitalize. And there were a few times I thought we were going to get off the grass. We got called for some penalties, and they were able to go down and score and then just really regain the momentum, and then we didn't answer.
9: Well, that's Coach Matt LaFleur, who really may have triggered this whole thing by his decision to take rookie Trace Mack's field goal off the board, set up a fourth and one on an offside penalty, but the only problem, he was stuffed at the line, was Jordan Love with, what, a couple of inches before the first down? All right, so there you go. By the way, Kyler Murray took quite a hit from Javon Bullard and even Lucas Van Ness as well that was in on that tackle. And he left for the rest of the game, and Justin Jefferson shared some love.
20: Well, first and foremost, you know, definitely thinking about Kyler and definitely, you know, just prayers out to him. You know, definitely don't want to see one of our brothers go down with that type of injury. But, you know, it was good to see him walk off the field and, you know, talk and just, you know, still be with us. So definitely first goes out to him.
9: And Kevin O'Connell saying, I don't have a lot to update other than I did just see him and he seemed to be doing pretty well. We'll see. All right, the Brewers fall 4-3 to the Cincinnati Reds yesterday, and Pat Murphy was pretty happy, though, with Robert Gasser's start.
24: He continues to just, you know, those first 85 pitches, he's really, really good, you know what I mean? And even the base hit he gave up, you know, just a little bit to the left, and we're still, you know, still rolling. So I thought he did a fabulous job against a team that's been swinging it. I think, he deserves a lot of credit here, keeping us in the game.
9: Okay, so day off going on, and the Brewers will take on the Pirates starting tomorrow night. We'll have that for you. I think 5:05 is a very early pregame. Number one, Texas now. After knocking off Ohio State, the Longhorns are the number one team in the AP College football poll. Oregon plummeted 15 spots after losing to Oklahoma State. Number two is Georgia. Number three is Notre Dame. Indiana moved up the spot to number four. Miami bumped up a couple as well after they beat, Florida A&M. L.A. Clippers owner Steve Ballmer says he is accepting the NBA's punishments of the franchise for salary cap circumvention. He said it's been very difficult for everyone associated with the Clippers. I want to apologize to our fans, our employees, and my fellow NBA team owners for this major distraction. And the Solheim Cup is back in the hands of Team Europe. The Blue Wave coming early in the Sunday singles, knocking off the U.S. team, so the cup goes back east.
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2: The Packers spent an entire offseason with an emphasis on finishing. They need to go back to the drawing board after leading in the fourth quarter and then falling again. The momentum changed after the Packers took 3 points off the board to set up a fourth and one, only to see quarterback Jordan Love check to a quarterback keeper and wind up short in a 39-22 season opening loss to the Vikings. Head coach Matt LaFleur:
12: we're going to be aggressive. I mean, it was going to be an 8-point game. If it would have been a 2-possession game, I probably would have thought otherwise. But I thought we had a chance to try to go for the throat in that situation.
2: I'll have more after this.
4: When you take your first bite of that cheese curd delight, that's a soybean.
6: We know you're trying not to recreate that Lady and the Tramp moment with that cheese curd, but this is your sign. 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
4: When it's crispy outside and it's melty inside, that's a soybean.
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6: Wisconsin soybeans, behind the bite, behind the crunch, behind the craving. Visit wisoybean.org. You know you want to.
2: The Packers, dating back to last season, have now dropped 6 straight games in which they led and lost. Safety Evan Williams:
13: regardless of what happened last drive, last play, whether it's for you or against you, you got to find a way to flush it and move forward.
15: Yeah, it's definitely unfortunate, you know, especially in those, you know, critical drives, critical circumstances where you got to get off the field.
2: Williams had a pick in the end zone of the fourth quarter, only to see it wiped out by penalty. In fact, the Packers committed 3 straight defensive penalties, and the Vikings eventually scored a touchdown. Carson Wentz called on to replace Kyler Murray, who suffered a concussion. Wentz helped the Vikings close out with 29 straight points to pull the Week 1 upset. I'm Bill Scott. I'll have more from Titletown tomorrow on the Wisconsin Radio Network.
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0: Sanford Townsend Band bring this back here Mondays AM Fox Valley at the Myron Construction Studio. 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It's almost 6:50. I'm Dave Edwards. I'll be with you through Monday Morning Quarterback. We'll get wrapped up at about 8:30. Then Zach Morris is going to take over. Have a charity golf event with the wonderful crew at Vita coming up later today. Can't wait. It's always just a huge, huge fundraiser for the organization. All right. Yeah, there you heard the Titletown report. Bill Scott laying it out. The Packers just didn't get it done, especially in the last, quarter and a half, really, when you think about it. You had a 22-10 lead with, five and a half minutes to go in the third? And lost by 17? Yeah, there's a lot of work to be done there, especially I know the offensive line was kind of beat up, and it showed in those last 15 to 20 minutes. But you hit some shots. You hit some shots down the field to Golden, to Watson, even Jonnu Smith. But it just wasn't enough, and the running game really didn't get cracking all that much yesterday. All right, more on the game coming up throughout the morning here, and our weather looks a little wet later. We'll take a look next.
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4: Morning sunshine, then afternoon clouds. Late rain across northern Wisconsin, a high of 70. Rain and thunder tonight, the heaviest rain across the North Woods. Quite breezy, a low of 58. Tomorrow, Tuesday, more humid, breezy, a high of 74. Couple morning showers, then clearing in the afternoon. From the WBY First Alert Weather Center, I'm meteorologist Steve Vaila.
0: Yeah, we'll see how much we can pull out of this. It looks like most of the big stuff is staying north. Here, 43 now in Appleton, 45 Green Bay, and 50 in Oshkosh. Let's see, when did we see sunrise here this morning? It was at 6:31. It'll be setting tonight at 7:06.
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6: After a six-week run atop the box office, Spider-Man Brand New Day fell to second place this week, bested in theaters by Practical Magic 2.
7: Test by fate, tested by time. And never broken.
6: That legacy sequel, starring Nicole Kidman and Sandra Bullock, raked in $30 million to the web slinger's $8.6 million.
8: What is happening to me?
9: Did you miss me, Spidey?
6: Still, Spider-Man has set the record as the highest-grossing movie in domestic box office history. Meanwhile, in third place, Christopher Nolan's The Odyssey, collecting $8.1 million. Ahead of the Emmy Awards tonight, Matthew McConaughey and Shailene Woodley have joined the list of presenters.
10: I knew my first day back was going to be hard.
6: The Pitt leads the total nomination count with 25. Hacks has 24 nominations. And happy birthday to Andrew Lincoln, best known for playing Rick in the long-running Walking Dead franchise. Mike Dubusky, ABC News.
11: September 14th, 2001. Americans mark a day of remembrance for the victims of the September 11th attacks. In New York, President George W. Bush tours the ruins of the World Trade Center. He tells rescue workers at Ground Zero just days after the attacks that toppled the Twin Towers.
12: I can hear you. The rest of the world hears you. And the people... And the people who knocked these buildings down will hear all of us soon.
11: 1901.
13: I am leading because somebody must lead, or else the fight would not be made at all.
11: Theodore Roosevelt becomes America's youngest president at age 43. He succeeds William McKinley, who dies more than a week after he's shot by an assassin. 1814.
14: Thank you.
11: Francis Scott Key is inspired to write the poem whose words ultimately become the national anthem of the United States. He composes the Star-Spangled Banner during the War of 1812 after witnessing the British bombardment of Fort McHenry in Maryland. 1879. Margaret Sanger, the founder of America's birth control movement, is born in Corning, New York. 1982. Princess Grace of Monaco, the former movie actress Grace Kelly, dies of injuries from a car crash the day before. She was 52 years old. 1927. Isadora Duncan, the modern dance pioneer, dies in an accident in Nice, France. She's killed when her scarf becomes entangled in the wheel of her sports car. And 1994.
8: It's not a very happy set of circumstances for me. After all, we're in the baseball business.
11: Baseball's acting commissioner Bud Selig cancels the rest of the season due to a player strike. That includes the World Series, the first October without that game in nearly 90 years. Today in history, September 14th, Tim McGuire, the Associated Press.
14: Busy day in the archives, huh? By the way, Pope Leo, it's his birthday today, the Chicago native is 71. 6:56 at WHBY. Just a reminder, Monday Morning Quarterback is back, and we'll have that right around the time we normally, 8:08, 8:09, right in there. We'll get it going. Highlights, some of the locker room commentary as well. We'll hear from the coach and from Jordan Love on what happened and the fact that you just, hey, it's one game, and it sometimes is a bit of a tough one to know exactly what you have in week one. It's usually week two and three you start to settle in a little bit. Hopefully that's the case.
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0: for help.
1: It was steadily submerging. We finally decided that we should probably leave the plane. And so we began to swim towards the airport.
0: They swam and made it to a sandbar. About 5 minutes later, two boats came to their rescue.
2: ABC's Allison Kosick. Another alleged abuse of data from automated license plate readers. One cop has been fired and an investigation's underway. Here's ABC's Jim Ryan.
3: The police chief in San Jose, California, acknowledges that one of his officers accessed the city's Flock data, then handed off information about a vehicle's location to his cousin, who's a suspect in a domestic violence case. Legal analyst Stephen Clark.
4: Because the officer technically had authorization to go into the database, even though he misused it, he did not commit a crime.
3: The police chief has fired the officer, but Clark says he can't charge him criminally.
4: They're going to have to tighten this law up.
3: Jim Ryan, ABC News.
2: Celine Dion returning to the stage for her first full concert in 6 years, telling the audience,
5: I am everything I am because you loved me.
2: Dion had to stop performing as she battled the rare neurological condition known as stiff person syndrome. She was back in Paris this week. Sherry Preston, ABC News.
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8: Good morning. It's a sunny 43 degrees at 7:05. I'm Landon Moore. Congressman Tom Tiffany says he's lucky to be alive after the plane he was in made a water landing in Wausau Saturday night. He credits his pilot, Len Boltz, with working to fix the situation up to the very end.
9: I suspect he was making efforts to restart the plane, but was unsuccessful. And at that point, he just said, hang on, Tom, and buckle up because we're going to go down. And it was just real shortly after that, I would guess 10 seconds, we hit the water.
8: The Republican candidate for governor, Ann Boltz, were able to crawl out of the plane and then swim to a shallow portion of the lake where they were rescued. Both men escaped with minor injuries. 4 Green Bay police officers are hurt in an officer-involved shooting incident. Police were called to Doty and Washington Streets shortly after 2:15 Saturday morning on the report of a disturbance at a food truck. As officers were investigating, a vehicle reportedly drove toward them and bystanders, prompting one officer to fire shots. After a brief pursuit, the vehicle was stopped by other officers in the area of North Monroe Avenue and Pine Street. The driver was taken into custody on suspicion of operating while intoxicated. 4 officers were treated for non-life-threatening injuries. No one else was hurt. The officer who fired shots has been placed on administrative leave per department policy. Green Bay Police and the Brown County Sheriff's Office are investigating the incident. A Green Bay man with dementia goes missing. A silver alert is issued for Matthew Zahn. Zahn was last seen around 7 p.m. on September 6th in the 600 block of North Maple Avenue. He has dementia and has stopped taking his medications. Anyone with information on Zahn's whereabouts should contact Green Bay Police. A report of an attempted child abduction in Fond du Lac turns out to be a false alarm. Police were called to the area of Forest Avenue and South Boardman Street around 7:55 Friday night on the report of a possible attempted abduction. After several hours of investigation, officers determined that 2 people were traveling with their pets when they stopped at the intersection and got out of their vehicle to check on them, leading to the report. No additional information was released. A Milwaukee man will spend 4 years in prison for sharing child pornography on the Internet. Kerry Lassard is also sentenced in Outagamie County Court to 5 years on extended supervision for 3 counts of possession of child porn. Lassard was arrested after a roommate reported illegal images in his bedroom in 2023. Coming up after the break, a new resource for job seekers opens in the Fox Valley. WHBY News is brought to you by Dunnelready.
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1: As part of the Job Pod opening, a mini job fair featuring local businesses was held at the library. Two sections of the Fox River State Trail are closing this month. The trail between Heritage Road and Beaumere Street in De Pere shuts down today through Friday. Crews will be removing cracked asphalt and resurfacing the trail in that area. The section between the Fox Point Boat Launch in De Pere and Highway 172 in Alloway will be shut down next week for the same work. Drivers will have to deal with lane closures along Interstate 43 over the Leo Frigo Bridge in Green Bay this week. Crews will be conducting routine inspections on the bridge. The right lane of northbound I-43 will be shut down from 9 a.m. to 3 p.m. today and tomorrow. The right lane of southbound I-43 will be closed from 9 to 3 on Wednesday and Thursday. And drivers will also have to deal with lane closures along State Highway 15 in Outagamie County again this week. Crews will be making pavement repairs along 15 between Lily of the Valley and McCarthy Roads from 7 a.m. to 3 p.m. today through Thursday. There will be various lane closures during those times. Coming up at 7:31, state officials push for tougher anti-robocall rules. I'm Landon Moore, WHB1 News.
3: Yeah, Landon, the Tom Tiffany plane crash was something when you think about it because luckily they had a lake to land in.
1: Yeah.
3: Because imagine what that could have been like if they had landed, you know, let's face it, Wausau is very forested around that area, a lot of trees. That had to be freaky, though, when you see the power starting to go.
1: Mm-hmm.
3: And the pilot says, strap in, because we're going down.
1: Yeah. Wow.
3: Wow. But congratulations to the two of them for keeping their heads,
1: mm-hmm.
3: keeping their cool. And actually swimming to where they could actually stand eventually in the lake, which
1: right.
3: is bizarre.
1: Yep.
3: All right, thanks, Landon. It's 710 WHBY.
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6: Cool morning sunshine will give way to increasing clouds, a high of 70 degrees. Tonight, periods of rain and thunder, the heaviest rain north of Green Bay, an inch or two possible across the north woods. Breezy, low of 58. Couple showers tomorrow morning, otherwise clearing Tuesday afternoon. More humid and breezy, a high of 74. From the WBY First Alert Weather Center, I'm meteorologist Steve Alon.
3: Certainly an early morning chill here, though. It's still 44. Let's see here. Oshkosh now to 50. Green Bay's at 45. Light on the east breeze here this morning. And 100% humidity greeting us as well. We'll see how the transition happens later this afternoon into the evening when it starts clouding up. And then we bring in that rain chance. It looks like the bigger stuff, though, is probably going to miss us. We will talk to Steve Balon in 25 minutes, and he'll have more on that. And looks like some late week rain chances coming back, too. All right, it's on to the markets, and we'll talk more about the Packers' loss to the Vikings. That's just moments away.
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9: This is the Bloomberg Real Estate Report. I'm Denise Pellegrini. Watch for a pickup in conversions of empty office buildings to apartments and co-ops in places, including Los Angeles, after the city changed rules and made it way, way easier for landlords and developers to get approval for the conversions. Kathy Marcus, co-head and global COO of real estate at PGIM, says some other cities like New York are already out in front on this.
10: It would be amazing if every obsolete office building could be turned into housing, but it's really, it's just not possible. For all of them. There's a small subset that has kind of the physical attributes that enable it to be made into housing. And you are seeing it, and we are actually doing some of that. You really just need to make sure you have the right kind of floor plate that you can get enough light.
9: Rent Cafe says the problem is not stopping a new wave of conversions. A record more than 90,000 conversions in the pipeline nationwide this year, with New York, Washington, D.C., Chicago, and Cleveland leading the way. And that's the Bloomberg Real Estate Report. I'm Denise Pellegrini.
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3: Futures markets, not so good. The Dow is down 204, but the NASDAQ is now down 500. As investors are telling AI, you need to slow down. S&P 500 down 52. Oil, yeah, it's still up $3, 322 at 103.27 is what we're seeing now. 103.27. You know, let's face it, gas prices now in the country in the 420s and 430s, and we're seeing diesel over $6, in some cases moving towards 6.25. Good grief. 716. Yeah, you could say the same thing about the game yesterday. Packers looked pretty good for a while there, and then it just got away in the second half. More on that coming up.
14: What follows is an important question from Milwaukee County Judge David Borowski.
15: Why is the Sheriff's Department handing laptops or iPads to defendants?
14: There's only one reason, and that's David Crowley. David Crowley gave tablets to every inmate in Milwaukee County, regardless of their crime. And what happened next? A domestic abuser used a county-issued tablet to contact and threaten his victim more than 1,500 times. A triple murder suspect used one to intimidate a witness. Another inmate accessed child pornography. And who signed off on the program? David Crowley. Not once. Twice. David Crowley even authorized the program again in 2025.
15: It's preposterous.
16: He's right. I'm Tom Tiffany, and as governor, I will protect victims and not give violent criminals the tools to harass them.
17: Paid for by Tiffany for Wisconsin.
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20: The Packers spent all offseason talking about finishing, but through the first week of the season, nothing has changed. I'm Bill Scott with Sports. Packers blew a 22-10 lead with 5 minutes left in the third quarter, surrendering 29 straight points in a 39-22 loss to the Minnesota Vikings. It was the Packers' sixth consecutive loss, including playoffs, dating back to last season. Linebacker Zaire Franklin asked if he's ever seen anything like this.
21: I mean, I've been through a lot of shit in this league. I don't know. Maybe. It's just tough. You know, obviously, it's kind of coming at you from a bunch of different situations. You know, it'd be different if it was just in the secondary or just in the defense line. It was just kind of all over the place. But you just got to look back at it and see, you know, what our role was in it, how we could be better on our technique and our fundamentals and not put ourselves in a situation. You know, in these type of games, you can't put the game in the hands of the refs, right, wrong, or indifferent.
20: Packers got tight end Tucker Kraft's contract extension done before the season. After all, he gets a four-year deal worth $75 million base. Could earn up to $92 million.
22: That, you know, releases a lot of burden. So being able to get that finished up and be a part of a franchise like this where I can be here, be a captain, and continue to push the needle for success in the future. And I'm very grateful to be a part of this organization long term.
20: Week one of the NFL season wrapping up tonight. The Chiefs playing host to the Denver Broncos in Kansas City. Brewers dropped their series finale to the Reds 4-3 on Sunday. They have the day off today. Manager Pat Murphy.
23: So our bullpen let us down a little bit. Uribe wasn't as sharp as normal. Offensively, we were a little bit snake-bitten. You know, the baseball gods got us a little bit with a couple of those plays, but that's the way it goes.
20: Brewers clinched the playoff spot over the weekend, their magic number to win the National League Central down to 2. Brewers open a series in Pittsburgh on Tuesday night. Football Badgers even their record at 1-1. They knocked off Western Illinois 36-9 on Saturday night. And in college volleyball, both Marquette and Wisconsin falling yesterday. Bill Scott, Wisconsin Radio Network.
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0: It's you two bringing us back 7:21 Mondays AM Fox Valley. It is a Packers Monday, but not a victorious one at that. And as you've been hearing, and you saw it yesterday or heard it, the Packers built up another lead again, which is like, oh, don't do that. Because lately it's been a bad thing. The Vikings come roaring back with the help of not only good play, good defense, but also some very timely penalties. And I'm Dave Edwards. Good morning. I am not going to blame this on the refs. You look at some of those penalties, they were legit. You got to stop doing that stuff. And I get it. The Vikings probably got away with a couple that could have been called. But in general, the Packers were their own worst enemy. And we have seen that now in this, what, six-game losing streak going back to last year? Monday morning quarterback at 8:09. Oh, goodness, we're less than an hour away from that. And we'll get to more as we go. And learning over the weekend when we heard Saturday night that Tom Tiffany and the pilot of a plane that he was in had to make an emergency landing in Lake Wausau. And then they walked away, essentially, after they swam to a point where they could get taken away. That's amazing.
1: We got a response from 911 right away, and Len told them what had happened, that we had ditched in Lake Wausau, and we were basically in the middle of the lake. As we went to our final approach, the plane lost power, and Len said to me, we are going down. Pull your seatbelt tight. We began to swim towards the airport to the east, and we made it, I'm guessing, about 100 feet, maybe 150 feet.
0: Yeah, they did some swimming to a point where actually at the time Tiffany figured out that he could actually stand up, which was good. They managed to get to close enough to shore, and it wasn't all that deep in that area and caught a bit of a break there. But Tiffany did hit his head on the dashboard. You can see a pretty good gash up above what is right eyebrow. And that required 12 stitches. Bolts had 4 stitches in one wound that we don't really know too much about. And actually, we've been trying to, and I know some of the people in the media have been trying to reach the pilot. So far, they haven't been able to connect with him on his side of the story, in a sense. But Tiffany was on his way back from a La Crosse County Lincoln Day dinner in Onalaska. And we mentioned this a bit ago, too, in talking with Landon, how fortunate that they had an area that they could land in safely without smashing into something, because the Wausau area, as we all know, is kind of hilly, a lot of trees, a huge amount of trees. And if they had come down on land, who knows? But Tom Tiffany is okay, so is the pilot. Kind of beat up a little bit around the eyebrow, but his opponent in the gubernatorial race said it was remarkable.
2: I just want to say thank you to, you know, that pilot, you know, who his heroism, their heroism, and how they were able to land that plane in the water, and to our first responders for being able to go back and make sure to rescue everybody who was on board that aircraft.
0: That's David Crowley, and of course Crowley and Tiffany in a very heated battle for the gubernatorial race that we will resolve in about, what, 7 weeks or so, or roughly that. All right, so there you go, 7:25 now at WHBY. Some areas of the country, if you look to the northeast, they're getting bombed with rain. They have been here for the last week or two. Other portions of the country are baking, and we have some rain coming this way.
3: Anywhere from Nebraska all the way to Wisconsin, heavy amounts of rain expected as we're heading into tomorrow morning, but the worst of it happening tomorrow night. We take you out to the south, and now we're talking about the heat. Heat is expanding from Texas to Tennessee up to Kentucky. Look what happens in Louisville. Monday, 84 degrees, eventually getting up to 100 to 102 Tuesday and Wednesday, and then out towards the west, we're still tracking the Lucas Fire. 20% contained. Red flag warnings also expanding out towards Wyoming, so a dangerous few days as far as fire threat is concerned for the West.
0: Wow, the parallels you see from areas so dry they can't even get a shower, and then others that can't get it to quit. You're hearing today, too, and you're going to hear a lot about this, and it's one of the reasons, I think, why the NASDAQ is down tremendously here in the futures. OpenAI is going to delay an IPO that they were going to have over AI safety.
4: The world's leading tech execs joining chorus of concern about AI. The men atop such firms as SpaceX, Google, and OpenAI, all rivals who've raced to create models that work faster than any human, all now saying they agree it's time to slow down the development of artificial intelligence. Anthropic CEO Dario Amodei urges fellow executives to pace the growth of their systems, writing of his fear that rogue AI agents could be capable of taking over the entire internet within the next 6 to 12 months.
0: And I think we knew coming into this that AI could be used for good, but it also could get out of hand if it's not regulated and some of these advancements tempered a bit. And that's what Sam Altman and others, including Elon Musk and others, have agreed to, that there has to be a better safety standard. I know Congress will get involved here, too. 727, Mondays AM, Fox Valley. 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
8: Morning sunshine, then afternoon clouds. Late rain across northern Wisconsin, a high of 70. Rain and thunder tonight, the heaviest rain across the North Woods. Quite breezy, a low of 58. Tomorrow, Tuesday, more humid, breezy, a high of 74. Couple morning showers, then clearing in the afternoon. From the WBY First Alert Weather Center, I'm meteorologist Steve Baylor.
0: And we're starting to bump up pretty quickly now. 48 in Appleton, 49 Green Bay, 55 Oshkosh. Breeze is real small here. In fact, let me double check on that, see what we're looking at here today. Yeah, it is going to start bumping up. When we start getting that front moving closer and closer to us today, yeah, we're going to get up in the 15 to 25 range pretty easily as we get to the afternoon hours here today. Again, 49 now at WHBY.
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10: Pressure on, kick is blocked, inside the 10, scooped up Carson Van Ginter, touchdown Wisconsin! 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
13: Throws it. Almost picked. It is picked. Off the deflection. Another takeaway. And it's Pierre down near the 10-yard line. That's the first time Love has ever been intercepted in this stadium.
0: Part of a, self-destruction in the last, 17, 18, 19 minutes of that game. As the Vikings down 12, win by 17. Okay. So game one of the season in Minnesota is not a good road trip, and we'll see if we can turn it around. We still have to stay on the road, though. We don't get a Lambeau Sunday game forever, because the first Lambeau game's a Thursday nighter. It's at the Jets, noon, Sunday, then you come home finally to take on the Falcons for that Thursday nighter. All right, let's get to it. ABC News time.
14: ABC News, I'm Sherry Preston. Some of the biggest names in AI raising new alarms about potential threats and saying it may be time to slow development. Here's ABC's Elizabeth Schulze.
3: Anthropic and OpenAI say they will put in place third-party monitors to evaluate the safety of their platforms. Anthropic is also calling for legislation that would force the companies to be more transparent, but they are not saying that they will stop releasing new AI models, and Anthropic is still on track to go public as soon as next month in what is expected to be the biggest IPO
15: low ever.
14: Oil prices topping $108 a barrel this morning for Brent crude before pulling back a bit. The run-up in prices after an attack on a Saudi oil pipeline and Houthi rebels seizing more Red Sea islands. President Trump's executive order limiting mail-in ballots frozen by a second federal judge. Amazon now says it is suspending its deal with 21 Air, the company that was operating an Amazon cargo jet that slid off the runway at Miami's airport, killing five. This is ABC News.
7: 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Now, the latest from the Omni Glass and Paint News Center.
16: Good morning. It's a sunny 49 degrees at 7:31. I'm Landon Moore. A major solar energy project proposed for Winnebago County is seeing pushback. Reporter Raymond Newport has the latest.
17: Alliant Energy has plans to build a 1,500-acre solar array in rural Winnebago County in the towns of Amro, Utica, Nakimi, and Algoma. More than 100 people showed up to protest the project at a public meeting on Thursday. State Representative Nate Gustafson tells Fox 11 Green Bay his constituents feel helpless about the proposal and will be taking their concerns to the Public Service Commission. Alliant Energy says the Oshkosh Solar Array will help the company serve customers with renewable energy and support the needs of the community. Raymond Newport, Wisconsin Radio Network.
16: Fire damages a combined locks paper mill. Crews were called to McKinley Paper and Packaging around 2:25 Saturday morning to find flames coming from the rear of the facility. The extent of the damage is not known. No injuries were reported. The cause of the fire is under investigation. Fire also damages a Fond du Lac apartment. Crews were called to a unit in the 300 block of North Seymour Street shortly before 6 o'clock Saturday evening to find flames in the kitchen area. The unit sustained significant damage. No injuries were reported. Investigators say that fire was caused by grease from cooking. An airplane causes a traffic backup in Dodge County. The sheriff's office was called to U.S. Highway 151 near Oakwood Road in the town of Trenton around 4:20 Friday afternoon on the report of airplane fuselage in the median. Deputies learned that the aircraft was on a trailer and being transported by a truck when the straps securing it to the trailer failed, causing the plane to slide off. No other vehicles were struck. The highway remained open while the plane was being removed. A January 19th trial date is set for a Minnesota man accused of driving while impaired a seventh time in Washera County. Joseph Haroff is charged with OWI seventh offense, operating with a restricted controlled substance, and possession of meth. Haroff was stopped in November of 2024 for erratic driving in Washera County, and the officer allegedly found drugs in the vehicle. He is currently appealing one of his previous OWI convictions based on the police officer's use of illegally tinted windows as the reason for the traffic stop. Coming up after the break, state officials push for tougher anti-robocall rules. WHBY News time is 7:33.
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16: The Wisconsin Department of Justice is pushing for tougher anti-robocall rules. Reporter Sean Maloney has the latest.
19: Attorney General Josh Calls says current safeguards aren't doing enough to keep scammers off the nation's phone network. A multi-state coalition wants phone companies to do a better job vetting providers that route calls, increase monitoring, and strengthen caller ID authentication requirements. The DOJ says Americans received nearly 30 billion scam robocalls and texts last year and lost almost $2 billion to fraud. Sean Maloney, Wisconsin Radio Network.
16: And more than 163,000 students are enrolled at UW System schools this fall. Reporter Bob Haig has more.
20: The universities of Wisconsin have been providing enrollment estimates based on day one counts since fall 2020. And after 3 years of consecutive growth, overall enrollment levels remain steady. Enrollment decreased approximately 1% across the 13 campuses, including significant decreases in international students. Estimates show fall 2026 enrollment at 163,260, a decline of 1,732 overall, with 1,100 of those being international students. Enrollments at the three largest UWs, Madison, Milwaukee, and Green Bay, account for more than half of the UW system total. Bob Haig, Wisconsin Radio Network.
16: Roughly 11,900 students are enrolled at UWGB this fall, while UW Oshkosh has about 12,100 enrollees. Coming up at 8:05, a gubernatorial candidate survives a crash landing. I'm Landon Moore, WHB1 News.
0: Thanks, Landon. First look at this week's weather, and it could be kind of rainy, more for some, less than others. We'll talk about it next.
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0: Looking good here on a Monday. Might be rain not too far down the distance here. Steve Balon is here to talk about that on a Monday. Hi, Steve.
22: How was the weekend, Mr. Dave?
0: It was actually pretty good. Yeah, not bad. Yeah,
22: decent.
0: Played a little golf here and there and just kind of hung out and watched the... Well, I watched some football yesterday.
22: Were you like me? I went through like at least four or five different stages of grief yesterday.
0: Yeah.
22: At least in the second half and after the game.
0: Especially because you had your peaks, you had your valleys, and then boy, did we ever have a valley after that. Good grief. Yeah.
22: I was, questioning play calls and questioning referees.
0: No.
22: Then questioning everything. Then questioning myself.
0: There you go.
22: Anyway, that's kind of where I went. So, you're probably questioning about the weather.
0: Right. Tonight's rain is kind of a hit and miss thing for some, huh?
22: Yeah, here's the thing. There's the potential for some soaking rain tonight. The different computer models that we look at in the First Alert Weather Center seem to have some varying ideas on how it's going to develop. They all tend to have some agreement that the heaviest rain is going to fall across northern Wisconsin, and that's where an inch or two of rain could come down through tonight, which is great because those people are in the most serious drought conditions, and so I'm very happy that they could get some soaking rain to help out on that front. Rainfall tonight in the Fox Valley might be a little bit more tricky to pin down because I'm seeing some different possibilities, but I think rainfall totals will probably be closer to anywhere from a quarter to three quarters of an inch of rain across east central Wisconsin into the overnight hours. So it'll vary from north to south, I think. But otherwise, any frost across northern Wisconsin is going to melt away. Right now, we're at the low 50s in the Fox Valley. We'll be seeing highs around 70 this afternoon. Sunshine will be giving way to clouds as that weather maker comes in with rain tonight. And there might be a couple of showers that scoot by south of Highway 10 tomorrow morning. The week ahead, it's looking unsettled. We'll have some times of rain and perhaps some thunder. I do expect some more showers Wednesday night and then a break and then showers and thunderstorms towards next weekend. The exact details need to be hammered out, but I would say over the next 7 days, there's the potential for about 2 to 4 inches of rain across our area. It's not going to all come down at once. This is going to be all spread out between now and the next 7 days ahead, but it looks like a more unsettled weather pattern between now and the end of the middle of September. All right, so here's the forecast in the First Alert Weather Center. Today, morning sun, then afternoon clouds, late rain, especially in the north, high temperature of 70, southeast winds developing. They're pretty calm right now, but you'll have a bit of a breezy southeast wind with gusts around 20-plus miles an hour towards the evening drive time home. Tonight, rain and thunder, the heaviest rain across the north. Breezy and wet, low of 58. Tomorrow, Tuesday, a few morning showers, especially from the Fox cities and south. Then afternoon clearing, more humid, especially in the morning, and breezy with a high of 74. Now, here's the extended forecast. Wednesday, morning sun, then clouds. At night, some showers, especially from the Fox Cities and south. Wednesday's high, 69. 72 on Thursday, clouds in the valley with more sun across northern Wisconsin, a bit of a divided sky. A mix of sun and clouds on Friday, a little humid, but not horrible, 72. And then scattered showers and storms over the weekend. Looks like a mostly cloudy Saturday and Sunday, humid and breezy, with highs in the upper 60s to about 70 degrees.
0: Did you say 2 to 4 inches maybe in some places this week?
22: Through the whole week.
0: If you
22: if you add up all the rain, like the rain tonight, tomorrow, Wednesday night, Saturday, Sunday, you know, that's kind of painting with a broad brush. But, you know, we could see about 2 to 4 inches of rain through the whole week ahead.
0: Well, I know days ago we weren't exactly sure on the timing of today's rain, but it looks like it's going to hold off, till probably the evening hours or so?
22: Yeah, I'd say the earliest that it could arrive would be, like, the evening drive time home, and that is more likely north and west of Appleton.
0: Okay.
22: Showers and storms will become a bit more likely for the Fox Cities as the overnight wears on.
0: What'd you think when you felt 42-degree air for a while this morning?
22: Well, I knew it was coming, so I was thinking to myself, like, well, I better grab that that windbreaker. I've got a nice Channel 2 windbreaker, threw that on, was happy I did so, and, you know, it's kind of hitting that time of year where I'm thinking, okay, maybe I should start thinking about calling the boiler guy to come in to make sure it's all tuned up for the season.
0: Good luck with that. Yeah. I'm sure they'll be fine, but, it's, wow, that was, I open up the garage door and you could just feel that little flow coming at you.
22: Like, well, it was definitely very evident yesterday. I mean, you could feel the wind bringing that cool air. You just knew that yesterday was a transition day.
0: All right. Steve, thanks, and we'll talk to you tomorrow morning, and we'll see how much rain we ended up getting.
22: All right.
0: Out of this
22: Sounds like a plan. Thanks,
0: Steve. Steve Balon from First Alert Weather. It's 48, 49 now Green Bay, 55 in Oshkosh. And we've had just a real small little east breeze, but that is expected to pick up quite a bit as we get in through the day.
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2: I'm Nicole Murray with Your Money Now. The days of the sub-$100 smartphone may be numbered as memory costs soar. IDC data says that roughly 173 million smartphones priced below $100 were shipped globally last year. In the second quarter of 2026, shipments in that segment fell almost 60% from a year earlier. President Xi Jinping said in New Delhi that China will take the lead to help foster artificial intelligence collaboration and development among developing economy countries. The country will also work to establish a digital ecosystem cloud platform and conduct digital skills training and industrial alignment. Saudi Arabian oil buyers and traders say the country will run out of oil stocks for exports if it doesn't restart its major pipeline to the Red Sea within days, leading to a loss of up to 4% of global supply. Reuters reports that a further decline in Saudi flows will worsen the global supply crunch, which has already pushed global fuel prices to record highs. Futures have dropped this morning. That's Your Money Now.
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0: Quick check of the futures. Not looking real good here. NASDAQ's down 486. The Dow futures down 234. S&P 500 down 53. Is there any good news here? The oil market's up almost $4. at 103.83. That's up about 3.7% here this morning so far. So that continues as well. Oof. It's getting really painful at the pump. It already was, but now it's getting ridiculous. It's 7:45. 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
9: The Packers spent all offseason talking about finishing, but through the first week of the season, nothing has changed. I'm Bill Scott with Sports. Packers blew a 22-10 lead with 5 minutes left in the third quarter, surrendering 29 straight points in a 39-22 loss to the Minnesota Vikings. It was the Packers' sixth consecutive loss, including playoffs, dating back to last season. Linebacker Zaire Franklin asked if he's ever seen anything like this.
10: Man, I've been through a lot of shit in this league. I don't know. Maybe. It's just tough, you know. Obviously, it's kind of coming at you from a bunch of different situations. It would be different if it was just in the secondary or just in the defensive line. It was just kind of all over the place. But you got to look back at it and see, you know, what our role was in it, how we could be better on our technique and our fundamentals and not put ourselves in a situation. You know, in these type of games, you can't put the game in the hands of the refs, right, wrong, or indifferent.
9: Packers got tight end Tucker Kraft's contract extension done before the season. After all, he gets a four-year deal worth $75 million base. Could earn up to $92 million.
25: That, you know, releases a lot of burden. So being able to get that finished up and be a part of a franchise like this where I can be here, be a captain, and continue to push the needle for success in the future. And I'm very grateful to be a part of this organization long term.
9: Week one of the NFL season wrapping up tonight. The Chiefs playing host to the Denver Broncos in Kansas City. Brewers dropped their series finale to the Reds 4-3 on Sunday. They have the day off today. Manager Pat Murphy.
26: So our bullpen let us down a little bit. Uribe wasn't as sharp as normal. Offensively, we were a little bit snake-bitten. You know, the baseball gods got us a little bit with a couple of those plays, but that's the way it goes.
9: Brewers clinched the playoff spot over the weekend, their magic number to win the National League Central down to 2. Brewers open a series in Pittsburgh on Tuesday night. Football Badgers, even their record at 1-1. They knocked off Western Illinois 36-9 on Saturday night. And in college volleyball, both Marquette and Wisconsin falling yesterday. Bill Scott, Wisconsin Radio Network.
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31: Snap, four-man rush, went straight drop, end zone, touchdown! From Carson Wentz, and it's 22-16 Green Bay.
0: post the touchdown that got the Vikes kind of back into it again, didn't it? 22-17 was the count after the extra point. You know, Carson Wentz is a good backup quarterback, but he's kind of like either the faucet's on or the faucet's off. He's either kind of doing okay or he's... So that's why he's kind of bounced around the NFL for the last 5 or 6 years. I mean, that first year when he was so good in Philly and then blew out his ACL, he was just never quite the same after that. But he got it done yesterday. Minnesota wins 39-22. And again, if you missed it, the Vikings with that win, the way they did it, they're the first team in NFL history to be down by 12-plus points with under 20 minutes to go in regulation and then end up winning by 17-plus points. So you're in the record books for a really stupid thing. At the Jets, coming up noon on Sunday, we'll try to just flush this and get on with business. I'm Dave Edwards. Hi there. More. In fact, we're just, 17, 18 minutes away from Monday Morning Quarterback. We always bring you highlights from the game, some of the locker room reaction. We'll hear from Jordan Love. We'll hear from Matt LaFleur. You know, I sat there when I watched that one play, and I saw Trey Smack hit the field goal that would have put the Packers up by 8 if we had just accepted it. But I think the Vikings, it was offsides, wasn't it? Yeah. And then Jordan Love tried to do a sneak all by himself. And I'm thinking, this is what you had for a play when you decided to take three off the board? Blah. I was going to say boneheaded, but then again, my blah probably said it all. All right, 7:52. President, he was overseas this weekend. He was in Ireland at his golf course in Ireland and actually presented the trophy to Shane Lowry, who won the Irish Open by like 11 shots. But also some comments on what's going on in the Middle East and also with Ukraine and Russia, putting a lot of the blame for diesel on Ukraine.
3: The president is blaming global diesel shortages on Ukraine's attacks on Russian oil production sites. Trump is telling Ukraine's President Zelensky to stop those strikes, which have caused shortages in Russia. Trump not mentioning a Russian drone attack on a train at Ukraine's border with Poland. Passengers evacuating before the strike.
0: Yeah, funny how that works. They attacked a train, but Ukraine is evil for going after diesel. Now let's face it, we don't access almost any diesel whatsoever from Russia. So our diesel prices here are our own issue. And Russia, apparently, now Vladimir Putin is in Donald Trump's ear again. As oil continues to spiral, over $103 a barrel.
7: This morning, oil prices surging again after Saudi Arabia shut down a key pipeline. Brent crude jumping more than 3% overnight, past $108 a barrel, the highest since May. The Saudis were forced to close their east-west pipeline late last week after a drone attack. That pipeline had allowed shipments of oil via the Red Sea, bypassing the Strait of Hormuz. But now, even the Red Sea is under threat. After Iran-backed Houthi rebels seized a strategic island at the mouth of the Bab al-Mandeb Strait, here at home, regular gas is now averaging $4.31 a gallon, up 16 cents in a week, while diesel has hit a record of $6.20 a gallon.
11: I think they're insanely high, insanely high. I don't think it's fair right now to the consumers.
7: President Trump blames Ukraine, not the crisis in the Middle East, for causing diesel prices to skyrocket.
12: Mr. Zelensky has to do one thing. He has to stop knocking out diesel fuel in Russia. Let him go after targets, but not diesel fuel, because he's causing a shortage of diesel. This isn't done by the Middle East.
7: Ukraine has been hitting Russian refineries for months, and as a result, Russia has banned diesel exports. The president says he's now asking Ukrainians to stop. Meanwhile, a close call in Ukraine yesterday. A Russian drone struck a train at the border with Poland, just minutes after former British Prime Minister Boris Johnson and European security officials had pulled out of the station. No one was hurt. Ukrainian officials say the diplomat's train was likely the real target. Former CIA Director David Petraeus was on a third train at the station. Now, back in the Middle East, a possible setback in the standoff with Iran. A meeting today between Iran and the Gulf states to discuss the Strait of Hormuz has been called off. There hasn't been a new date set.
0: There hasn't been a serious negotiation with Iran for about a month now, has it? And again, here we go with the back and forth, and it's apparently now Ukraine's fault for what Russia did in their country, and now they're retaliating, and that's bad. 7:55 WHBY. Weather coming up.
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15: Morning sunshine, then afternoon clouds. Late rain across northern Wisconsin, a high of 70. Rain and thunder tonight, the heaviest rain across the North Woods. Quite breezy, a low of 58. Tomorrow, Tuesday, more humid, breezy, a high of 74. Couple morning showers, then clearing in the afternoon. From the WBY First Alert Weather Center, I'm meteorologist Steve Balon.
0: Yeah, let's take a look here, because we are looking at a lot of sunshine early, and it's 48, Green Bay 49, it's 55 in Oshkosh. Light out of the east right now. But as the cloudiness starts to move in, I guess the winds are also supposed to ramp up with it. We probably, as Steve was mentioning, we probably won't see much rain at all here until at least 5, 6, 7 o'clock tonight. A lot of that will be staying to the north, and then we'll see about the overnight. The overnight looks like it might be a little more likely time that we're going to see some of that rain. How much, what was Steve saying, a quarter to a third probably?
16: This is Monty Montgomery, producer for Our American Stories. In our next episode, we'll share the story of the sinking of the RMS Titanic through the voice of a man who betrayed her captain for many years. Plus, we'll share the untold story of the man history credits as having discovered the New World. We're sharing the true story of Columbus. You won't want to miss the next episode of Our American Stories.
0: Join us tonight at 9 on HBY. We are less than 2 weeks away from the Fox Cities Chamber and Spokane Oktoberfest presenting Appleton's Oktoberfest celebration. Saturday, September 26th in downtown Appleton. Remember, we have the country stage this year. The GLK Foods, WHBY, and The Score. Country stage. Three bands playing. The 308s will get it going. Grand Union in the middle of the sandwich there. And then Nashville Pipeline will round it out. You can find out more at WHBY.com. Should be a good time. We usually manage to nail some pretty good weather for this. Let's hope that is indeed the case. All right. ABC News here in a minute. And then we will bring you a very short WHBY news update. And a quick weather. And then we'll jump into Monday morning quarterback. And what we do is we just break down, in this case, the breakdown. As the Packers and Vikings in Minnesota was definitely leaning toward green and gold for a long time. And then when it got away in a hurry. And we will bring you some of the highlights, some of the lowlights. We don't sugarcoat it. We bring you the Vikings highlights, too. And then we'll head to the locker room, hear from the coach, hear from Jordan Love as well. Who else do we have? We have Tucker Kraft. We also have Zaire Franklin that will be speaking, and a few others on the thoughts on the loss to start the season and the fact that this is now, if you go back through the playoffs, that's six in a row the Packers have lost. All right, that's coming up here in the next half hour on WHBY. Said ABC.
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4: Senate Minority Leader Chuck Schumer is calling for an all-Senate AI briefing from administration officials as some of the top AI leaders in the world, including Anthropic's Dario Amodei, issue a call to slow development. Here's ABC's Elizabeth Schulze.
5: In an essay, Amodei, whose company runs Claude, writing, a swarm of rogue AI agents could be capable of taking over the entire internet in just 6 to 12 months. And saying AI could be used for cyber attacks or to create biological weapons. Amodei pointing to an incident in July where OpenAI models went rogue, escaping a secure environment controlled by humans and hacking another company called Hugging Face.
4: In a post overnight, OpenAI's Sam Altman wrote that AI companies should do what they can to police themselves, but he too says the industry will need more help from governments if they expect international coordination. The Kennedy Center, once considered the premier arts facility in Washington, D.C., may declare bankruptcy this week unless President Trump's name goes on the building. Here's ABC's Mary Bruce.
6: This warning appears to be part of an effort by Trump's allies to convince the judge that the future of the Kennedy Center hinges on approving Trump's name on the building. Now, the president has offered to help raise funds for the center if he's given name recognition. Lawyers trying to block the name change say, quote, Trump is taking the center hostage and threatening to, in effect, kill it unless he gets his way.
4: Overnight, another federal judge, the second, freezing the president's attempt at limiting mail-in balloting. A major storm leading to dangerous flash flooding in the Northeast over the weekend.
10: Millions of people in the storm's path. Heavy rain flooding areas up and down the I-95 corridor from Delaware to Massachusetts, bringing more than 4 inches of rain to some areas in a matter of hours.
4: ABC's Perry Russum. Oil prices back up amid more fighting in the Middle East. A Houthi attack forcing Saudi Arabia to close a key pipeline. 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
4: Law enforcement officials could now be trying to find who sold Hayden Panettiere the drugs she took before she died in North Carolina last month. Here's ABC's Alex Stone.
20: According to sources, since her death, the investigation has been focused in on what drugs may have played a role in her passing.

0: cast doubt on the MMR vaccine and ordered it to be broken up, but the CDC describes it as, quote, very safe and effective. Meanwhile, nationwide cases in this nationwide outbreak have topped 3,000. That's the most since this disease was declared eliminated here in the U.S. back in 2000.
1: ABC's Olivia Rubin. Lawmakers in Washington are floating the idea of a 32-hour work week. A new bill would gradually lower the overtime threshold from the current 40 hours to 32. Similar legislation has been introduced before, but didn't go anywhere. Sherry Preston, ABC News.
2: Here she comes.
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7: Good morning. It's a sunny 49 degrees at 8:05. I'm Landon Moore. Fortunate was an ongoing theme of Congressman Tom Tiffany's press conference on Sunday after he survived a crash landing into Lake Wausau as he was turning from the La Crosse County Lincoln Day dinner. The Republican candidate for governor and his pilot were able to escape to the top of the plane.
8: And as it was steadily submerging, we finally decided that we should probably leave the plane. And so we began to swim towards the airport to the east. And we made it, I'm guessing, about 100 feet, maybe 150 feet. And at that point, my feet touched ground.
7: The pair escaped with minor injuries. Tiffany says the crash won't stop his campaign duties. Four Green Bay police officers are hurt in an officer-involved shooting incident. Police were called to Doty and Washington Streets shortly after 2:15 Saturday morning on the report of a disturbance at a food truck. As officers were investigating, a vehicle reportedly drove toward them and bystanders, prompting one officer to fire shots. After a brief pursuit, the vehicle was stopped by other officers in the area of North Monroe Avenue and Pine Street. The driver was taken into custody on suspicion of operating while intoxicated. Four officers were treated for non-life-threatening injuries. No one else was hurt. The officer who fired shots has been placed on administrative leave per department policy. Green Bay Police and the Brown County Sheriff's Office are investigating the incident. A Green Bay man with dementia goes missing. A silver alert is issued for Matthew Zahn. Zahn was last seen around 7 p.m. on September 6th in the 600 block of North Maple Avenue. He has dementia and has stopped taking his medications. Anyone with information on Zahn's whereabouts should contact Green Bay Police. A report of an attempted child abduction in Fond du Lac turns out to be a false alarm. Police were called to the area of Forest Avenue and South Boardman Street around 7:55 Friday night on the report of a possible attempted abduction. After several hours of investigation, officers determined that two people were traveling with their pets when they stopped at the intersection and got out of their vehicle to check on them, leading to the report. No additional information was released. And a Milwaukee man will spend 4 years in prison for sharing child pornography on the internet. Kerry Lassard is also sentenced in Outagamie County Court to 5 years on extended supervision for 3 counts of possession of child porn. Lassard was arrested after a roommate reported illegal images in his bedroom in 2023. Coming up at 8:31, the latest on a major solar energy project proposed for Winnebago County. I'm Landon Moore, WHB 1 News.
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10: Cool morning sunshine will give way to increasing clouds, a high of 70 degrees. Tonight, periods of rain and thunder, the heaviest rain north of Green Bay, an inch or two possible across the North Woods. Breezy, low of 58.

0: couple showers tomorrow morning, otherwise clearing Tuesday afternoon. More humid and breezy, a high of 74. From the WBY First Alert Weather Center, I'm meteorologist Steve Balog.
1: Enjoying the sunshine. We're eventually getting up to that 70-degree mark, but we have a ways to go here. 49 Appleton, same Green Bay. 56 now in Oshkosh, and a light east breeze that is expected to, later in the day. It's going to start getting pretty windy around here. All right, there we go. Monday morning quarterback in a minute.
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1: Well, game one is in the books, and it was heading in the right direction for, what, three quarters of the game? And then just came unglued. This is Monday Morning Quarterback, brought to you by Instaprint Plus. I'm Dave Edwards, and apparently a nice day in Minneapolis for a football game indoors, but anytime you play at U.S. Bank Stadium, it kind of feels like you're indoor-outdoor, right? It didn't go well in a 39-22 loss that was in your hands, in your grasp, for about 2.5 quarters. And then, boy, when it started to slip away, it went suddenly. What we do around here, we get the highlights, good and bad, and also hear from the coach. We'll hear from Jordan Love as well, and some of the players in the locker room afterwards as the Packers start out the season 0-1. But neat way to say hi to Kyler Murray, huh?
5: Here's the snap. Rush on. Under pressure. And he throws it deep down the right side, and it's intercepted. Intercepted on the play by Keyshawn Nixon. Across the 40, 45, and out of bounds. In front of the Green Bay bench on the far left side.
1: So the Packers essentially steal that first possession of the game, but didn't do an awful lot with it. So Trey Smack coming in to do it.
6: And that kick is a beauty.
1: Wow. Yeah, six plays, only 12 yards gained, but 3-0, you're on the board. And then the real beauty of the game for the Packers, the connection between Jordan Love and Christian Watson.
5: Snap to Love, looks, fires the middle. He's got Christian Watson at the 40, cutting left to the 50, to the 40, down the left sideline. Skips by a defender to the 10, to the 5, to the end zone. Touchdown, 81 yards. Christian Watson explodes here at U.S. Bank Stadium.
1: So essentially 9-0 here because Trey missed the extra points. So miss the easy one, make the big one. Now the Vikings had 3 points at the end of the quarter. Well, with about 6 minutes to go in the quarter or so. And actually, a minute and a half. It took them 6 minutes. And it was 9-3 Packers over the Vikings as we go to the second. Packers move it just enough. Not really. Then Trey Smack has to hit a field goal again. But it's 12-3. So you're up by two scores. And then Carson Wentz, as the Packers jumped off sides, he went deep to Justin Jefferson for a 39-yard touchdown. There was a penalty on Van Ness for jumping offside, so it's 12-9, and Will Reichard makes it 12-10. All right, so as we continue on, Jordan Love gets right back into the mode again and hits Christian Watson on a touchdown pass 2 yards out, and it's at that time the Packers take an even bigger lead. And then Trey Smack hits the extra point. It's 19-10 at the time. So we go to the third. And Trey Smack hits another 26-yard field goal in this particular case. And this was the turning point of the game. It was 22-10. The Vikings get a big kick return.
5: Snap, four-man rush, went straight drop. And zone. Touchdown! T.J. Hockenson from Carson Wentz. And it's 22-16 Green Bay.
1: Okay, so 22-17 eventually after the extra point. And then we had the play that kind of turned things around. Because at the time, the Packers kicked a field goal to make it 25-17. The Vikings, though, were offside on that particular kick. So the Packers feel, okay, fourth and one, let's go for it. And it was just not enough of a forceful push by Jordan Love, and he had nobody pushing him either, which was not a good idea because he came up literally a couple of inches short of the first down. So they give it over on downs. The Vikings eventually...
5: Toss left to Aaron Jones following Max Bredesen. Corner wants nothing to do with it. Touchdown! A 3-yard touchdown! And the Minnesota Vikings have taken the lead!
1: And they eventually get a two-point conversion as well, make it 25-22 at the time. And it was kind of neat to see Jordan Love hook up eventually in the midst of this game with the new tight end.
6: Bootleg.
7: Wide open.
6: There it is. At the 30, the catch is made. And off he goes. Jonnu Smith tackled down at about the 6-yard line.
1: Yeah, and during the midst of the game, so many, and that was actually before a smack field goal. You just couldn't quite punch it into the end zone. And then the Vikings defense really came to play and forced a turnover after turnover. And Jordan Mason made him pay.
5: 25-22 Minnesota, first and goal inside the one. Handoff Jordan Mason to the right side. He's encountered by a Packer. Leaps for the end zone. Touchdown, Vikings.
1: And it was kind of disputed, but it did show that Mason made it over with the football. So you get the ball back, and then things get worse.
8: He's had to do that every time he drops back.
6: Throws it.
7: Almost picked. It is picked. Off the deflection. Another takeaway. And it's Pierre down near the 10-yard line. That's the first time Love has ever been intercepted in this stadium.
1: Okay, there's Jim Nance with his new partner, J.J. Watt. Thanks there from CBS Sports, also the Packers Radio Network, and our friends at Packers.com as well. All right, so it didn't take long.
5: Touchdown! Justin Jefferson with a couple of touchdowns. And a two-point conversion, and he's obliterating the Green Bay Packers. Minnesota has taken a 38-22 lead.
1: And the extra point by Reichert is good, and that makes it 39-22, and that was essentially it. As the Vikings finish off a huge comeback, and as we mentioned, the bizarre point of this is that the Packers had a 12-point lead, 22-10, with about 5 minutes to go in the third. And eventually lost by 17. That is the biggest kind of combination of that factor happening in NFL history. Matt LaFleur, obviously, afterwards, as Larry McCarron jumped in there, not very happy.
9: Matt, early in the fourth quarter, it's 22-10, and a game you seemingly have under control. And then after that, what happened from your perspective?
10: Well, we didn't capitalize on opportunities. We took points off the board, had a fourth down, came up short on a quarterback sneak. They went down. We had a couple stops. They got off get our defense off the grass. We got called for penalties, and we had far too many penalties today. And I think that ended up being the difference in the game.
9: Those penalties seem to give them momentum and take a momentum away from you. Would that be accurate?
10: Yeah, especially, I mean, a lot of those occurred on third down. We get an interception in the end zone. We get called for a DPI or a holding or whatever it was. Unfortunately, that's the way it went for us tonight. And we got really one option, and that's to look ourselves in the mirror and get a lot of things corrected, and we got to get back to it.
9: In a lot of respects, a heroic performance by Jordan Love. He was under a lot of pressure. Was that what they were doing or what you were doing?
10: Oh, I think it's a combination. That's the game they want to play. They want to get you behind the sticks. You put 11 personnel in there, and then the next thing you know, it's all-out pressure, and that's just how they want to play. I thought there were some things that we did well to capitalize and take advantage of it, and I thought we had a good plan going in. Obviously, it wasn't good enough because we had too many mistakes in some of those critical moments.
9: Monster day for Christian Watson. I know it's hard to look at positive aspects to it, right afterwards, but a positive, very positive day for Christian Watson.
10: Yeah, I thought all those guys competed. I don't think it was our play style or lack of effort. I thought everybody competed, played hard, and unfortunately just had too many mistakes.
9: Okay, Matt, now the challenge moving forward is picking up the pieces, and how do you do it after a really disappointing loss like
10: this? Well, you got to, like I said, look inward, and you got to take a good hard look at the film and figure out the areas that you can improve upon. And it's everybody. It's coaching. It's playing. It's all of us in it together.
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1: Packers succumb to the Vikings in the opener 39-22 at U.S. Bank Stadium in Minneapolis. We have heard from the coach. Now let's hear from the quarterback.
12: I feel like, you know, throughout the game there was a couple missed opportunities for sure where we really could have took advantage of some ops, and a couple we didn't do. I thought we were playing well. I think come that fourth quarter, it really just took a turn with a couple of misfortunate plays. And we weren't able to overcome some of those, just really the adversity. So we'll look at it. But I think really throughout the whole game, just, you know, feel like we had some missed opportunities that we need to capitalize on.
13: So meet you guys where you put all that emphasis on finishing. And here you have a fourth quarter lead, and you just kind of implode. What does that leave you? Where does that leave you guys?
12: We gotta keep getting better, keep working, keep going back to the drawing board and finding, you know, what went wrong, where we can improve, and obviously just keep working.
14: What is it to get into a rhythm on offense when you're constantly under pressure and take the hits?
12: I think that's, you know, you're playing this defense, you know it's going to be pressure. You know that's part of it. So, like I said, you know, we'll look back at the film, but there's a lot of just missed opportunities, which I wish, a couple of plays I wish we can get back. And that's part of the game. You know, you got to find ways to overcome those. And like you said, just continue to handle the pressure, find answers. But that's what it is when you play this defense.
13: Walk us through the 4th-and-1 play where you saw a pre-snap and what happened with that two-pitch
12: run. Yeah, ran a QB sneak. They did a good job stopping it. I think there's some stuff I could have done better with my operation, and even, you know, with the play call. You know, we had two plays called right there. Went with the quarterback sneak. Thought we can get it, and we did.
13: You see that made you check to the sneak?
12: Just thought we can get it. We've ran a lot of QB sneaks in the past. I felt confident that we'd be able to get it, and we did.
13: Jordan, what did you think you could have done differently? Yeah, I didn't know there were that many different things you could do on a quarterback sneak. What could you have done differently?
12: Yeah, we'll look at it. I think QB sneaks, whenever you got the gaps filled, trying to find those open gaps, you know. So, maybe let the rush come and try to find one of those open gaps and dive forward instead of maybe just going right up the middle. So there's some things you can do differently right there. We'll look at it. And then I think, like I said, we had two plays called right there. And obviously QB sneak didn't work. Hindsight, wish I would have went with the other play. No, not like the Eagles.
13: Sorry, don't dive the mask, but you're about the pressure. You handled it almost perfectly the first half, right? Did they just get the momentum going, or what changed in the second half? Did you guys work?
15: turn it on.
12: Yeah, I mean, I definitely think you look at that fourth quarter, they got the momentum, and they started rolling, and that's where we kind of fell apart. And, you know, I think, obviously, being in this away environment, the noise, the everything, everybody, the communication's got to be 100%, and, you know, that's where when that momentum gets going, and we got to be able to be at our best still and overcome that stuff, and I don't think we did. And like you said, there's just we got to keep finding answers, you know, obviously. Like you said, we did some good things in the first half to be able to beat the pressure, and then we didn't in the second half.
13: Once they took a lead with turnovers in the second half, do you think that was the defense was looked into a frenzy? You couldn't communicate? Was it execution? Did their defense come up? What do you think?
12: I think we'll look at it. I think it just comes down to execution at the end of the day. Like I just said, you know, we did some good things in the first half to be able to beat some of the looks, and it's not like they changed the looks a crazy amount. They're running the same stuff. So we just got to find ways to execute.
1: All right, there's Jordan Love. We'll cut it right there. And this was really something to watch. How many times the Vikings were in a blitz coverage? I mean, they were coming like virtually the whole game, it seemed like they were there. And at times you beat them and beat them at their own game with the shots to Matthew Golden and to Christian Watson and to Tucker Kraft, who we'll hear from right now, who talks about the loss.
12: Yeah, I think everyone just needs to realize, like, this coaching staff, front office, they handpicked every individual that put their pads on today. We're here for a reason, so we need to go out there with that confidence and just play football. You know, rely on our keys and our techniques to take us to victory, not waiting on a ref to, you know, bail us out with a call or, you know, a DB slipping and hitting some long freak shot. So we need to realize that it's us versus us all the time. Teams can't beat us as long as we're locked in. I mean, you saw that. That momentum swing was due to our own fault. We allowed that to happen.
1: Yeah, and some stunningly stupid penalties and way, way, way too many of them. But check this stat out. Jordan Love threw for 387 yards, two touchdowns. He threw for almost three times what Carson Wentz threw for and lost the game by 17. Wentz was 133 yards passing, three touchdowns, and I think we sacked him at least a couple of times. Christian Watson on what he saw.
16: I got to watch the tape and see exactly, you know, what happened, where the miscues were and everything. But, man, that's definitely a tough one. It definitely seemed like it was the tail of two halves, no doubt.
17: Did it feel like an avalanche out there, or what did it feel like, Christian, after it started slipping away?
16: Yeah, Coach said it best. Momentum is a strong thing, you know, and we, you know, didn't respond. So once they got that momentum, and they just kept on going.
1: All right, Zaire Franklin is well on the loss.
18: We got to look ourselves in the mirror and realize why we keep putting ourselves in this position, and you know, pretty much just handle that and address that, how we gonna handle that. And you know, I tell you what, it's not a talent thing, it's not an execution thing. We got everything we need. We just got to finish the game. I mean, like you said, it felt like two different games and out there. But you know, credit to the Vikings. You know, they kept playing, they made plays. You know, they got playmakers over there too. So, we got to make the plays that we need to make.
1: Okay, 39-22, the finale. In case you missed it, the Jets are next noon on Sunday. And then you finally get a game at Lambeau a Thursday night or against the Falcons here in a week and a half or so. The other teams in the division?
19: Jared leans in. There's the snap. Back looking, throwing. It is caught. Inside the two, to the one, to the end zone. Touchdown, Detroit Lions. Amon-Ra St. Brown.
1: Wow, and the Lions had to hang on. The Saints almost beat them. 31-30 was the finale. And then the Bears, wow.
20: Snap take from center. Give to Monongai out. Blasting up the middle and away at the 50. Monongai at the 40. Monongai at the 30. Monongai at the 20. Monongai 10. Monongone. Touchdown. Kyle Monongai. 61-yard scamper. There's the space you asked for.
1: Yeah, and that's a 59-37 finale. The two teams combined for 96 points. And, oh, by the way, the Bears scored at least 14 points in every quarter. Are they really that good? Nah. First weeks, I always kind of temper it and say, listen, a lot of teams either stumble out of the gates or maybe play too well, and then the other teams figure them out. So let's just kind of let this one go, and we'll figure it out down the line. All right, that's it for Monday Morning Quarterback, brought to you by Instaprint Plus. We'll be back next Monday to talk about a Jets win. 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
0: Morning sunshine, then afternoon clouds. Late rain across northern Wisconsin, a high of 70. Rain and thunder tonight, the heaviest rain across the North Woods. Quite breezy, a low of 58. Tomorrow, Tuesday, more humid, breezy, a high of 74. Couple morning showers, then clearing in the afternoon. From the WBY First Alert Weather Center, I'm meteorologist Steve Balog.
1: So yeah, it does look like the bigger rains will stay a little bit north of here, but we'll see. Yeah, things can change along the way. It is now 50 degrees in Appleton, heading to that 70-degree mark here today. A lot of sunshine. I'm going to head on out now. Zach Morris is going to come in and finish the show as I'm heading to assist a little bit in the big Vita fundraising golf event at Fox Valley Golf Course. We'll be back tomorrow. And by the way, I meant a win over the Jets, not a Jets win. Okay, there you go.
21: ABC News, I'm Sherry Preston. Some of the biggest rivals in the AI world saying the same thing today, that the pace of development needs to slow down. Anthropic head Dario Amodei calling for companies to do things like allowing in outside safety inspectors.
22: His biggest rivals appeared to agree with him. OpenAI's Sam Altman saying, we need to pace the frontier. Elon Musk saying, Dario is right. The researcher who quit Anthropic last week over these same fears says he likes Amodei's plan, but says it will go nowhere without China.
21: ABC's Hannah Batah, President Trump saying the U.S. needs to keep the lead in AI research. Oil prices popping up again this morning, now trading at over $109 a barrel for Brent crude after violence in the Middle East. Gas Buddy says the nationwide average for a gallon of regular gas right now is $4.25. A federal judge putting a freeze on President Trump's executive order limiting mail-in voting. The Supreme Court set to consider the case after a similar ruling earlier from another judge. This is ABC News.
4: A century of covering the Fox City's biggest stories. Now, the latest from the Omni Glass and Paint News Center.
23: Good morning. It's a sunny 50 degrees at 8:31. I'm Landon Moore. A major solar energy project proposed for Winnebago County is seeing pushback. Reporter Raymond Newport has the latest.
24: Alliant Energy has plans to build a 1,500-acre solar array in rural Winnebago County in the towns of Amro, Utica, Nakemi, and Algoma. More than 100 people showed up to protest the project at a public meeting on Thursday. State Representative Nate Gustafson tells Fox 11 Green Bay his constituents feel helpless about the proposal and will be taking their concerns to the Public Service Commission. Alliant Energy says the Oshkosh Solar Array will help the company serve customers with renewable energy and support the needs of the community. Raymond Newport, Wisconsin Radio Network.
23: Fire damages a combined locks paper mill. Crews were called to McKinley Paper and Packaging around 2:25 Saturday morning to find flames coming from the rear of the building. The extent of the damage is not known. No injuries were reported. The cause of the fire is under investigation. Fire also damages a Fond du Lac apartment. Crews were called to a unit in the 300 block of North Seymour Street shortly before 6 o'clock Saturday evening to find flames in the kitchen area. The unit sustained significant damage. No injuries were reported. Investigators say the fire was caused by grease from cooking. An airplane causes a traffic backup in Dodge County. The sheriff's office was called to U.S. Highway 151 near Oakwood Road in the town of Trenton around 4:20 Friday afternoon on the report of airplane fuselage in the median. Deputies learned that the aircraft was on a trailer and being transported by a truck when the straps securing it to the trailer failed, causing the plane to slide off. No other vehicles were struck. The highway remained open while the plane was being removed. A January 19th trial date is set for a Minnesota man accused of driving while impaired a seventh time in Washera County. Joseph Haroff is charged with OWI's seventh offense, operating with a restricted controlled substance, and possession of meth. Haroff was stopped in November 2024 for erratic driving in Washera County, and the officer allegedly found drugs in the vehicle. He is currently appealing one of his previous OWI convictions based on the police officer's use of illegally tinted windows as the reason for the traffic stop. Coming up after the break, a new resource for job seekers opens in the Fox Valley. WHBY News Time is 8:34.
2: What follows is an important question from Milwaukee County Judge David Borowski.
3: Why is the Sheriff's Department handing laptops or iPads to defendants?
2: There's only one reason, and that's David Crowley. David Crowley gave tablets to every inmate in Milwaukee County, regardless of their crime. And what happened next? A domestic abuser used a county-issued tablet to contact and threaten his victim more than 1,500 times. A triple murder suspect used one to intimidate a witness. Another inmate accessed child pornography. And who signed off on the program? David Crowley. Not once. Twice. David Crowley even authorized the program again in 2025.
3: It's preposterous.
6: He's right. I'm Tom Tiffany, and as governor, I will protect victims and not give violent criminals the tools to harass them.
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8: 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You don't need a library card. You don't need to be a member of the Kokona community either.
23: As part of the Job Pod opening, a mini job fair featuring local businesses was held at the library. Two sections of the Fox River State Trail are closing this month. The trail between Heritage Road and Beaumere Street in De Pere shuts down today through Friday. Crews will be removing cracked asphalt and resurfacing the trail in that area. The section between the Fox Point Boat Launch in De Pere and Highway 172 in Alloway will be shut down next week for the same work. Drivers will have to deal with lane closures along Interstate 43 over the Leo Frigo Bridge in Green Bay this week. Crews will be conducting routine inspections on the bridge. The right lane of northbound I-43 will be shut down from 9 a.m. to 3 p.m. today and tomorrow. The right lane of southbound I-43 will be closed from 9 to 3 on Wednesday and Thursday. And drivers will also have to deal with lane closures along State Highway 15 in Outagamie County again this week. Crews will be making pavement repairs along 15 between Lily of the Valley and McCarthy Roads from 7 a.m. to 3 p.m. today through Thursday. There will be various lane closures during those times. Coming up at 9:05, state officials push for tougher anti-robocall rules. I'm Landon Moore, WHBY News.
25: 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You're listening to AM Fox Valley. I'm Zach Morris in for Dave Edwards. We'll have weather in 60 seconds.
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28: Cool morning sunshine will give way to increasing clouds, a high of 70 degrees. Tonight, periods of rain and thunder, the heaviest rain north of Green Bay, an inch or two possible across the North Woods. Breezy, low of 58. Couple showers tomorrow morning, otherwise clearing Tuesday afternoon. More humid and breezy, a high of 74. From the WBY First Alert Weather Center, I'm meteorologist Steve Alon.
25: From the Myron Construction Studio of WHBY, it is sunny and 56 in Appleton, sunny and 60 in Oshkosh, and in Green Bay we have sunny and 51. And for our Hurling Clark Law Firm traffic report, the roadway is looking pretty good. No issues to report in Green Bay, Appleton, and Oshkosh.
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12: I'm Nicole Murray with Your Money Now. Chief Executive Sam Altman said OpenAI will not go public this year, citing safety concerns over artificial intelligence. The comments come as more lawmakers urge new rules to govern AI systems after dire warnings from two researchers from OpenAI rival Anthropic that rapidly progressing AI could lead to the extinction of humanity in the next decade.
13: We're Owens women. Love is our undoing. What if you guys were all just a little bit dramatic?
12: Practical Magic 2 conjured up a box office victory this weekend, opening at number one domestically nearly three decades after the original film's release. The Warner Brothers sequel earned an estimated $30 million. Amazon says it is pausing operations with 21 Air, the cargo carrier that operated the aircraft that crashed in Miami last weekend, killing five people. The plane for Amazon Air overran a runway while landing and struck multiple vehicles on the ground. Futures have dropped this morning. That's Your Money Now.
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19: The Packers spent all offseason talking about finishing, but through the first week of the season, nothing has changed. I'm Bill Scott with Sports. Packers blew a 22-10 lead with 5 minutes left in the third quarter, surrendering 29 straight points in a 39-22 loss to the Minnesota Vikings. It was the Packers' sixth consecutive loss, including playoffs, dating back to last season. Linebacker Zaire Franklin asked if he's ever seen anything like this.
20: Man, I've been through a lot of shit in this league. I don't know. Maybe. It's just tough, you know. Obviously, it's kind of coming at you from a bunch of different situations. You know, it'd be different if it was just in the secondary or just in the defensive line. It was just kind of all over the place. But we just got to look back at it and see, you know, what our role was in it, how we could be better on our technique and our fundamentals and not put ourselves in a situation. You know, in these type of games, you can't put the game in the hands of the refs, right, wrong, or indifferent.
19: Packers got tight end Tucker Kraft's contract extension done before the season. After all, he gets a four-year deal worth $75 million base. Could earn up to $92 million.
21: That, you know, releases a lot of burden. So being able to get that finished up and be a part of a franchise like this where I can be here, be a captain, and continue to push the needle for success in the future. And I'm very grateful to be a part of this organization long term.
19: Week one of the NFL season wrapping up tonight. The Chiefs playing host to the Denver Broncos in Kansas City. Brewers dropped their series finale to the Reds 4-3 on Sunday. They have the day off today. Manager Pat Murphy.
22: So our bullpen let us down a little bit. Uribe wasn't as sharp as normal. Offensively, we were a little bit snake-bitten. You know, the baseball gods got us a little bit with a couple of those plays, but that's the way it goes.
19: Brewers clinched the playoff spot over the weekend, their magic number to win the National League Central down to 2. Brewers open a series in Pittsburgh on Tuesday night. Football Badgers even their record at 1-1. They knocked off Western Illinois 36-9 on Saturday night. And in college volleyball, both Marquette and Wisconsin falling yesterday. Phil Scott, Wisconsin Radio Network.
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2: 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Yuck! 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Try swinging more slowly and on a much flatter plane to hit the shot much softer. 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Try to hit the shot about an inch behind the ball, and don't be concerned about a full follow-through because your club is going to be hitting into the slope. If executed correctly, your ball will pop out over the lip of the bunker and roll towards the hole. 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
23: Green Bay Packers running back Josh Jacobs reaches a plea deal with prosecutors on charges related to an altercation with his girlfriend. Jacobs is convicted in Brown County Court on one misdemeanor count of battery and is fined $1,000. A misdemeanor count of criminal damage to property will be dismissed if Jacobs stays out of further legal trouble for a year.
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0: 1252 WHBY. Zach Morrison for Dave Edwards for AM Fox Valley. Not the best Monday morning quarterback you were hoping to hear, the Green Bay Packers, that maybe they get a big win over the Minnesota Vikings, looking great through quarters one through three, and then that fourth quarter hit, and as Dave mentioned, everything started to turn around in that fourth quarter, right at that 13-minute mark when Trey Smack hit that field goal. I'm thinking, Packers are up by eight. This is looking pretty good. That Viking defense, offense, they went down for a touchdown the previous possession, but it wasn't easy for them. And this Packer defense just did enough, as we're told over the past few years, they just need enough to help that offense, which early on with the interception from Keyshawn Nixon, keep things guessing. Yeah, granted, Kyler Murray was knocked out of the game with a concussion, but even Carson Wentz, you're able to maintain. And for some reason, that last drive, yes, I know a lot of penalties, very questionable roughing the passer on Carson Wentz. You saw that when the Packer defender went on him. He extended his arms, as J.J. Watt mentioned on the TV broadcast, saying that he did not put his full weight onto the quarterback, which it looked like a fumble at first, but they ruled it incomplete pass. And then the interception by Evan Williams called off because T.J. Hockenson, the tight end for the Minnesota Vikings, looked to run over McKinney. You get that penalty on the defense. It happens. Green Bay has been a beneficiary on some of those calls as well, including a couple of face mask calls as the game progressed. But you just compile all those penalties that Green Bay had on defense, the situation of you're not keeping the points when Trey Smack made the field goal going on fourth and one with backup guards. It was a rough ending how it all played out for the Packers, and be able to get there and just have memories of so many past games. You can go back to last season when they lost to the Denver Broncos, having a lead, losing Parsons, and then Christian Watson gets hurt, and that lead just evaporates. And we see it twice against the Chicago Bears in the regular season, then the postseason. You go through all that offseason stuff of Green Bay, and they're talking about closing out games. We have to close. And then your first situation in week one, unable to close once again, continues to be a problem for the Green Bay Packers to have so many losses in a row. I think it's six losses in a row if you go back from last season and the postseason loss. It just looks brutal, and you're starting to wonder, will this ever change, or is this a new culture issue that the Packers may have? If Green Bay has another double-digit lead against the New York Jets, and that gets either close to being lost or Green Bay goes down again, there's going to be questions asked about this team. Now, is the season over because of that? No. I mean, it's far from over. It's week one. Green Bay obviously looked like the better team quarters one through three. They may even be the best team in the NFC North the way they function. I mean, you forget that Micah Parsons didn't play. He's still coming back from his ACL injury. That offensive line is a little dinged up for Green Bay. Can they get that recovered? And still Jordan Love up till middle of the fourth quarter when that defense just overpowered the offensive line for Green Bay, I thought played pretty well in Minnesota. Did enough to get in a position to win. 22 points you would think is enough to hold on for a victory if your defense can just hold on. And it just fell apart in that waterfall of points. It was a rough ending. But again, it's week one. It's so early in the season. So many teams can lose week one, and once you get to week 10, 12, you forget about it. The number one thing to remember, it was a road division game. Those are already slated to go for the home team to win. Now it means Green Bay has to win against the Minnesota Vikings at home, and you need to make sure you defeat the Bears and the Lions at Lambeau Field. But we'll see how that progresses. Packers at the New York Jets. That'll be a noon kickoff on Sunday.
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2: 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Zach Morris recaps the day in sports. 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
5: Morning sunshine, then afternoon clouds. Late rain across northern Wisconsin, a high of 70. Rain and thunder tonight, the heaviest rain across the North Woods. Quite breezy, a low of 58. Tomorrow, Tuesday, more humid, breezy, a high of 74. Couple morning showers, then clearing in the afternoon. From the WBY First Alert Weather Center, I'm meteorologist Steve Balon.
0: Yeah, a little bit warmer in Green Bay. It's sunny in 54. In Oshkosh, sunny in 62. And in Appleton, from the Myron Construction Studio of WHBY, up 2 degrees to 58 and sunny. And that wraps up this hour of AM Fox Valley on this Monday, September 14th. We'll be back with one more hour of AM Fox Valley on WHBY.

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4: Good morning. It's a sunny 57 degrees at 9:05. I'm Landon Moore. Congressman Tom Tiffany says he is fortunate to be alive after surviving a plane crash on Lake Wausau Saturday night.
5: I have to say that the gravity of this is probably just hitting me at this point because we were making jokes every step of the way last night, though we knew it was a serious situation.
4: The Republican candidate for governor was flying back to Wausau with Langley County GOP Chairman Leonard Boltz when his Beechcraft K-35 lost power while descending into the downtown Wausau airport. Tiffany escaped with minor injuries. Four Green Bay police officers are hurt in an officer-involved shooting incident. Police were called to Doty and Washington Streets shortly after 2:15 Saturday morning on the report of a disturbance at a food truck. As officers were investigating, a vehicle reportedly drove toward them and bystanders, prompting one officer to fire shots. After a brief pursuit, the vehicle was stopped by other officers in the area of North Monroe Avenue and Pine Street. The driver was taken into custody on suspicion of operating while intoxicated. Four officers were treated for non-life-threatening injuries. No one else was hurt. The officer who fired shots has been placed on administrative leave per department policy. Green Bay Police and the Brown County Sheriff's Office are investigating the incident. A Green Bay man with dementia goes missing. A silver alert is issued for Matthew Zahn. Zahn was last seen around 7 p.m. on September 6th in the 600 block of North Maple Avenue. He has dementia and has stopped taking his medications. Anyone with information on Zahn's whereabouts should contact Green Bay Police. A report of an attempted child abduction in Fond du Lac turns out to be a false alarm. Police were called to the area of Forest Avenue and South Boardman Street around 7:55 Friday night on the report of a possible attempted abduction. After several hours of investigation, officers determined that two people were traveling with their pets when they stopped at the intersection and got out of their vehicle to check on them, leading to the report. No additional information was released. A Milwaukee man will spend 4 years in prison for sharing child pornography on the internet. Kerry Lassard is also sentenced in Outagamie County Court to 5 years on extended supervision for 3 counts of possession of child porn. Lassard was arrested after a roommate reported illegal images in his bedroom in 2023. Coming up after the break, state officials push for tougher anti-robocall rules. WHB1 News is brought to you by Hooper Law Office.
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4: The Wisconsin Department of Justice is pushing for tougher anti-robocall rules. Reporter Sean Maloney has the latest.
7: Attorney General Josh Calls says current safeguards aren't doing enough to keep scammers off the nation's phone network. A multi-state coalition wants phone companies to do a better job vetting providers that route calls, increase monitoring, and strengthen caller ID authentication requirements. The DOJ says Americans received nearly 30 billion scam robocalls and texts last year and lost almost $2 billion to fraud. Sean Maloney, Wisconsin Radio Network.
4: And more than 163,000 students are enrolled at UW-System schools this fall. Reporter Bob Haig has more.
8: The universities of Wisconsin have been providing enrollment estimates based on day one counts since fall 2020, and after 3 years of consecutive growth, overall enrollment levels remain steady. Enrollment decreased approximately 1% across the 13 campuses, including significant decreases in

0: International students. Estimates show fall 2026 enrollment at 163,260, a decline of 1,732 overall, with 1,100 of those being international students. Enrollments at the three largest UWs, Madison, Milwaukee, and Green Bay, account for more than half of the UW system total. Bob Haig, Wisconsin Radio Network.
1: Roughly 11,900 students are enrolled at UWGB this fall, while UW-Oshkosh has about 12,100 enrollees. Coming up at 9:31, a new resource for job seekers opens in the Fox Valley. I'm Landon Moore, WHBY News.
2: Well, Landon, I mean, that was a rough game, but I want to say we've never seen that before, but we have quite often with the Green Bay Packers.
1: I know, yeah, you were hoping they would turn things around after a rough end to last season, but apparently not. And yeah, it all started with that decision to go for it on 4th and 1 instead of taking those 3 points to go up by 8. Yeah, the wheels came off after that.
2: Well, don't let all this Packer news let you forget that the magic number for the Milwaukee Brewers, down to 2 to clinch the National League Central. Another year where experts pick the Chicago Cubs, which I would say is pretty safe. Milwaukee will win the division.
1: I would say so, yes. And, yeah, they hopefully will get it taken care of maybe as early as tomorrow. We'll see. But, yeah, for them, it's just a matter of, you know, finishing the regular season strong, you know, going after not only the NL Central, of course, but also the number one seed in the National League, which would guarantee home field advantage through the NLCS if they get that far, and then maybe even the World Series as well, depending on how the Rays finish their season. But, yeah, hopefully they can stay healthy and have a good finish to the regular season.
2: I wonder if they have to beat Philadelphia in that series to be able to at least get that number one seed. The two seed, I think, will be a possibility, even with a little rough patch. But as you mentioned, trying to fight for that one seed and 100 wins is not out of the realm of possibility either.
1: Yeah, yeah, they have to, I want to say, go 7-5 at the minimum to get to that 100 win mark. So that would be pretty cool.
2: You would think they can.
1: Well, they've got winnable series coming up, starting with the Pirates tomorrow night. But yeah, like you said, they do have the Phillies yet for a 3-game series. So yeah, it'll be interesting to see how they finish the year. I don't think they're, you know, focused on getting to that 100 win mark, but that would be pretty cool.
2: But the fans are.
1: I know.
2: So they should be like beating off the energy from the fans. Thanks, Landon. We'll hear from him on the hour of AM Fox Valley. Weather in 60 seconds.
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6: Cool morning sunshine will give way to increasing clouds, a high of 70 degrees. Tonight, periods of rain and thunder, the heaviest rain north of Green Bay, an inch or two possible across the North Woods. Breezy, low of 58. A couple showers tomorrow morning, otherwise clearing Tuesday afternoon. More humid and breezy, a high of 74. From the WBY First Alert Weather Center, I'm meteorologist Steve Aylon.
2: From the Myron Construction Studio of WHBY in Appleton, sunny and 58. In Oshkosh, sunny and 63. And in Green Bay, sunny and 55. And for our Hurling Clark Law Firm traffic report, nothing to mention in Green Bay, Appleton, and Oshkosh. Check on the markets in 90 seconds.
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10: With the Bloomberg Small Business Report, I'm John Tucker. The healthcare affordability crisis is becoming increasingly difficult for small businesses. Surveys show that employers expect healthcare costs to rise nearly 10% on average in 2027. That's a figure that could be twice as high for small firms. Those businesses, a key driver of the economy, are running out of ways to make the math on healthcare coverage work. Americans who get their health coverage through work may not think much about the cost to their employers, yet the employers typically put about 80% of that premium. And as costs get steeper each year, they have to decide how much to absorb themselves and how much to ask their employees to shoulder. For some small businesses, that could mean a choice between offering health care or staying in business. Over half of small group insurers, which typically offer plans for companies with fewer than 50 employees, they expect to raise rates between 10 and 20%. And that's the Bloomberg Small Business Report.
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2: The Dow Jones is down 110, the S&P 500 down 42, and the NASDAQ 100 down 333. And with oil, we're looking at $4.13 up. That makes it to $104.18 per barrel. 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
18: The Packers spent all offseason talking about finishing, but through the first week of the season, nothing has changed. I'm Bill Scott with Sports. Packers blew a 22-10 lead with 5 minutes left in the third quarter, surrendering 29 straight points in a 39-22 loss to the Minnesota Vikings. It was the Packers' sixth consecutive loss, including playoffs,
19: dating to last season. Packers did get their tight end Tucker Kraft's contract extension done before the season. After all, he gets a four-year extension worth $75 million. He could earn up to $92
20: million. That, you know, releases a lot of burden. So being able to get that finished up and be a part of a franchise like this where I can be here, be a captain, and continue to push the needle for success in the future. And I'm very grateful to be a part of this organization long term.
19: Brewers dropped their series finale to the Reds 4-3 on Sunday and have the day off today. They clinched the playoff spot over the weekend, can wrap up the National League Central with a magic number of 2. Phil Scott, Wisconsin Radio Network.
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26: What follows is an important question from Milwaukee County Judge David Borowski.
27: Why is the Sheriff's Department handing laptops or iPads to defendants?
26: There's only one reason, and that's David Crowley. David Crowley gave tablets to every inmate in Milwaukee County, regardless of their crime. And what happened next? A domestic abuser used a county-issued tablet to contact and threaten his victim more than 1,500 times. A triple murder suspect used one to intimidate a witness. Another inmate accessed child pornography. And who signed off on the program? David Crowley. Not once. Twice. David Crowley even authorized the program again in 2025.
27: It's preposterous.
28: He's right. I'm Tom Tiffany, and as governor, I will protect victims and not give violent criminals the tools to harass them.
29: Paid for by Tiffany for Wisconsin.
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2: 923 WHBY, Zach Morris in for Dave Edwards for AM Fox Valley. Heading over to ABC News, we continue to hear stories about the 25-year anniversary of the 9/11 terror attacks. And here's the story from ABC News about how it also created friendship the last over 25 years.
31: For retired Army Sergeant First Class Steve Workman and his wife Angie, September 11th brings painful memories.
32: These anniversaries have to be tough for both of you.
33: Mm-hmm.
34: They are. They are very hard.
35: Oh! Oh my God!
31: That was 9:03 a.m. Shock, disbelief.
36: This is so terrible.
31: Fear spreading through Workman's Pentagon office as they tracked the tragedy in New York. But not for a minute did Workman think the Pentagon would be hit.
37: I didn't think, you know, that would ever happen. This is a fortress.
31: Then 34 minutes later, at 9:37 a.m., American Airlines Flight 77 tore through that fortress.
38: Our belief at the moment is that an aircraft has crashed
0: into either the courtyard itself or into that particular side of the building.
37: It rattled the office space that we were in.
32: So, Steve, everybody else is leaving. You tell them to evacuate.
37: Yes, ma'am.
32: But you're going in.
37: Yes.
31: Smoke poured from what was left of the Navy Command Center. Fighting through the darkness and heavy smoke, Steve began searching for anyone who still might be alive.
37: I'd stop and I would yell. I came across this giant hole in the wall. That's where I found Kevin.
31: Doused in jet fuel and severely burned, Steve knew the young officer needed emergency care immediately.
37: He was sitting right there and it was just still smoldering. His uniform seemed to be burnt to his body.
31: Kevin Schaefer made a plea workmen would never forget.
37: The look on his face was one of shock, confusion, pain. And when he looked in my eyes and said, "Please don't let me die," I knew I couldn't.
31: Steve found a janitor with a maintenance cart and cleared a pathway, brick by brick, wheeling Kevin out of the darkness.
37: When I saw the first ambulance pull up, I said, "That's us."
31: Steve commandeered the ambulance and headed for Walter Reed Hospital through the congested streets of Washington with Kevin Schaefer wailing in pain.
37: As we were backing in, the emergency department, I think there must have been 100 people out there. They grabbed him immediately and started going down to the left, and I could hear him yelling, "Stop, stop." And then he started saying, calling my name, saying, "Steve, Steve." So I ran over there. He looked at me and said, "What's your last name?" So I was just like, "It's Workman. It's Steve Workman, Kev. You're here at the hospital. You're going to be fine. They're going to take care of you."
31: While Steve headed back to the Pentagon, his wife was in a panic, trying to calm her two sons, but losing hope that Steve had survived the attack she was watching on television.
34: The thing that really was hitting me was he would call me if he was okay.
32: You finally borrowed a cell phone, and when you got that, it was hours later.
34: I was so frantic in those moments. I didn't know it was him. I didn't realize it was him on the phone for a few seconds. I just didn't recognize his voice, nothing.
32: You thought he might have been gone?
34: I did. I thought he was gone. And it was just the weight of hearing his voice and the weight, it just was so overwhelming. And then I realized it was him, and I just broke down. And he said, "I can't talk, but you have to know I'm okay." And then he hung up.
31: Back at the hospital with his wife Blanca soon at his side, Kevin was in the fight of his life. Nearly half of the then 29-year-old's body was deeply burned, to the bone in some places, his skin and lungs charred from fire and jet fuel, the pain all-consuming. Doctors were not sure if he'd survive.
37: They were pulling jet fuel out of his body, out of his lungs, and it was just as black as tar. And they had a device above his head where they were collecting it.
31: But Steve never stopped going. Day after painful day, he was there.
37: I told him he was going to survive, and I needed him to do that. And so I would tell him all the time, fight. Fight hard. Don't give up.
31: It took months, but Kevin was finally released from the hospital to continue his recovery at home. 6 months later, Kevin awarded a Purple Heart, Steve receiving the Soldier's Medal, the highest award of valor in peacetime. Steve and Kevin remain closer than ever, sharing a bond few can understand.
37: To watch Kevin, to manage, to monitor his growth as he is, you know, fully recovered, and watching him become a dad and a family man and a businessman, I'm proud. I'm proud of him. He's, you know, he's my little brother, and he's doing very well.
31: The two had much to talk about during this reunion. Steve's growing family, the seven grandkids, and Steve wanted to know the latest about Kevin's three kids. The oldest boy, Stephen, named in honor of the man who rescued his father. For this week, I'm Martha Raddatz.
1: Thanks to Martha for that.
2: And that's what the stories we also get. I mean, it's the remembrance of the attacks, and also stories like this we get to hear every time we get closer to another anniversary and remembrance date of 9/11. 9:30 WHBY. I'm Zach Morris, filling in for Dave Edwards. One more half hour to go. Yes, it's a rough morning. The Green Bay Packers lost. We heard that during Monday morning quarterback. Next week, we'll get better, hopefully, against the New York Jets. Coming up, we will have local news with Landon Moore, another ABC News update. We'll also check in with Steve Balon to find out what to expect weather-wise for later today. Rain chances later tonight. We'll also get more updates throughout the morning and afternoon on WHBY on that.
3: ABC News, I'm Sherry Preston. A call for more regulation from some of the top AI companies in the world.
4: Anthropic and OpenAI say they will put in place third-party monitors to evaluate the safety of their platforms. Anthropic is also calling for legislation that would force the companies to be more transparent, but they are not saying that they will stop releasing new AI models. And Anthropic is still on track to go public as soon as next month in what is expected to be the biggest IPO ever.
3: ABC's Elizabeth Schulze. President Trump said just a few moments ago on social media, any efforts to limit the technology is part of a conspiracy. He goes on to say that the only guardrails that AI needs is a strong and smart, high IQ president. Crucial Saudi Arabian oil pipeline hit by strikes will likely be out of service for several weeks. Brent crude trading at $108 a barrel. Investigators say their investigation into the death of actress Hayden Panettiere last month is focusing on what drugs may have played a role in her passing and where they came from. This is ABC News.
30: A century of covering the Fox City's biggest stories. Now, the latest from the Omni Glass and Paint News Center.
5: Good morning. It's a sunny 58 degrees at 931. I'm Landon Moore. A major solar energy project proposed for Winnebago County is seeing pushback. Reporter Raymond Newport has the latest.
6: Alliant Energy has plans to build a 1,500-acre solar array in rural Winnebago County in the towns of Amro, Utica, Nakimi, and Algoma. More than 100 people showed up to protest the project at a public meeting on Thursday. State Representative Nate Gustafson tells Fox 11 Green Bay his constituents feel helpless about the proposal and will be taking their concerns to the Public Service Commission. Alliant Energy says the Oshkosh Solar Array will help the company serve customers with renewable energy and support the needs of the community. Raymond Newport, Wisconsin Radio Network.
5: Fire damages a combined locks paper mill. Crews were called to McKinley Paper and Packaging around 2:25 Saturday morning to find flames coming from the rear of the facility. The extent of the damage is not known. No injuries were reported. The cause of the fire is under investigation. Fire also damages a Fond du Lac apartment. Crews were called to a unit in the 300 block of North Seymour Street shortly before 6 o'clock Saturday evening to find flames in the kitchen area. The unit sustained significant damage. No injuries were reported. Investigators say that fire was caused by grease from cooking. An airplane causes a traffic backup in Dodge County. The sheriff's office was called to U.S. Highway 151 near Oakwood Road in the town of Trenton around 4:20 Friday afternoon on the report of airplane fuselage in the median. Deputies learned that the aircraft was on a trailer and being transported by a truck when the strap securing it to the trailer failed, causing the plane to slide off. No other vehicles were struck. The highway remained open while the plane was being removed. A January 19th trial date is set for a Minnesota man accused of driving while impaired a seventh time in Washera County. Joseph Haroff is charged with OWI seventh offense, operating with a restricted controlled substance, and possession of meth. Haroff was stopped in November of 2024 for erratic driving in Washera County, and the officer allegedly found drugs in the vehicle. He is currently appealing one of his previous OWI convictions based on the police officer's use of illegally tinted windows as the reason for the traffic stop. Coming up after the break, a new resource for job seekers opens in the Fox Valley. WHBY News Time is 9:34.
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5: The Kokona Public Library opens a new resource for job seekers. Adult Services Librarian Bethany Newman says the purpose of the Job Pod is to help connect those looking for work with job search and workforce development experts.
8: You'll come to the front desk. 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And all we need is your first name. You don't need a library card. You don't need to be a member of the Kokona community either.
5: As part of the Job Pod opening, a mini job fair featuring local businesses was held at the library. Two sections of the Fox River State Trail are closing this month. The trail between Heritage Road and Beaumere Street in De Pere shuts down today through Friday. Crews will be removing cracked asphalt and resurfacing the trail in that area. The section between the Fox Point Boat Launch in De Pere and Highway 172 in Alloway will be shut down next week for the same work. Drivers will have to deal with lane closures along Interstate 43 over the Leo Frigo Bridge in Green Bay this week. Crews will be conducting routine inspections on the bridge. The right lane of northbound I-43 will be shut down from 9 a.m. to 3 p.m. today and tomorrow. The right lane of southbound I-43 will be closed from 9 to 3 on Wednesday and Thursday. And drivers will also have to deal with lane closures along State Highway 15 in Outagamie County again this week. Crews will be making pavement repairs along 15 between Lily of the Valley and McCarthy Roads from 7 a.m. to 3 p.m. today through Thursday. There will be various lane closures during those times. News time is 9:36. I'm Landon Moore, WHBY News.
2: Well, Landon, other than what the Green Bay Packers showed you on Sunday and the Brewers loss, did you have a great weekend?
5: Yeah, I was able to get together with my parents on Saturday. They came up to watch my nephew while his parents were out for a wedding. So had a good time with them, and overall a good weekend.
2: Yeah, it's always wedding season. Every weekend,
5: is.
2: Every year, there's a wedding going on.
5: Yep.
2: Went to Door County on Saturday, and yeah, Yellow Jackets are bad here, and so are they in Door County. Now, we've had that news report last week about how there's been a Yellow Jacket boom, and there's no shortage of Yellow Jackets in Door County.
5: Oh, yeah. Yeah, I can imagine they're everywhere right now. Like we said, thanks to that mild winter we had, and then an early dry spring, and just certainly all the dry conditions that we've had for much of the summer, fueling that population boom.
2: I've gotten to the point where a Yellow Jacket could fly right near my face, and I'm like, whatever.
5: just make it mad.
2: Instead of just trying to swat it constantly, it's now I'm like, oh, I'm used to it.
5: don't get them upset. That's the big thing.
2: Thanks, Landon. We'll hear from Top of the Hour on WHBY. We'll have weather in 90 seconds.
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11: Morning sunshine, then afternoon clouds. Late rain across northern Wisconsin, a high of 70. Rain and thunder tonight, the heaviest rain across the North Woods. Quite breezy, a low of 58. Tomorrow, Tuesday, more humid, breezy, a high of 74. Couple morning showers, then clearing in the afternoon. From the WBY First Air Weather Center, I'm meteorologist Steve Balon.
2: Green Bay, sunny and 56, and Oshkosh, sunny and 65, and in Appleton from the Myron Construction Studio of WHBY, sunny and 63. And another check for our Hurling Clark Law Firm traffic report. Nothing to mention in Appleton, Green Bay, and Oshkosh. One more check on the markets in 60 seconds.
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13: I'm Nicole Murray with Your Money Now. Anthropic is in talks to bring NVIDIA on as an anchor investor into what could be the largest IPO in history. Reuters reports that Anthropic is seeking to raise as much as $100 billion that could value the artificial intelligence startup at around $2 trillion. NVIDIA reportedly is considering investing up to $10 billion in the IPO. Goldman Sachs and J.P. Morgan said they now expect the Federal Reserve to raise interest rates this week after a string of stronger-than-expected inflation readings. Goldman Sachs abandoned its previous call for rates to remain unchanged and now expects a 25-basis-point increase. Samsung Electronics and SK Hynix have rejected a proposal by Korea Electric Power Corporation to make an $18.7 billion upfront payment to support power supplies for planned semiconductor mega clusters. Reuters reports that both companies cited uncertainty over the long-term durability of semiconductor demand. Stocks are moderately lower. That's Your Money Now.
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0: This has been a test of the emergency alert system, equipment that can warn you if an emergency is being tested. If this had been an actual emergency, such as severe weather, chemical accident, or other emergency, official messages would have followed the alert tones. WHBY-AM serves the East Central Wisconsin area. This concludes this test of the emergency alert system.
1: WHBY, Zach Morris in for Dave Edwards on this Monday, September 14th. We're going to head over to ABC News to talk about AI, and it has been brought up a lot this morning, so here's ABC News with more on AI.
2: If your life isn't tied up in tech, it's easy to think that artificial intelligence seems like a lot of hype. Like, how different is ChatGPT really than an old-fashioned Google search? Instead of spitting out links to answer your question, it spits out paragraphs and bullet points, right? Well, not really. Artificial intelligence has the ability to learn. It predicts how a real human would research something and then scours unimaginable troves of data to do the research, then predicts what answer might be most helpful to the person asking questions. It can even remember prior inputs to adjust itself based on the user. AI programs are now teaching themselves to design websites, to fill out tax forms, to generate teachers' lesson plans. Even if that's not going to upend the world tomorrow, consider this. We have never seen this much money invested in any new industry this quickly. Entire economies are quickly rising and falling with whatever is about to happen next.
3: A new American company that will invest $500 billion at least in AI infrastructure.
4: The company NVIDIA reporting stronger than anticipated earnings overnight. It is nearly a $5 trillion company now.
2: The emerging titans of this industry seem like they've got armor on, right? What can touch them? But in recent days, we have started to see chinks in that armor. Glitches have gone from being amusing to concerning. Public sentiment started to turn. Politicians started to listen. And this weekend, something seemed to snap, as some of the very executives who have pushed this technology to the world seemed to ask for help reining it in. ABC's Elizabeth Schulze covers business and tech policy. Elizabeth, what happened that ratcheted the tension up these last few days?
5: This really exploded into the public view in the past couple of days, Brad, after there was an ominous warning from a researcher at Anthropic who quit. He said that the reason he was quitting is because the companies behind AI, OpenAI and Anthropic mostly, are developing this technology so fast and they're not looking out for basically humanity. He said that these people earnestly believe that the tech could kill us all by the end of the decade and that they're not doing enough to prevent that from happening. We almost immediately heard a current team leader at Anthropic agree with that post then, Brad. He posted, "We do believe AI could kill all humans," adding that there is a greater than 10% chance that that happens over the next decade. And these posts on X went absolutely viral, over 100 million views, people talking about this idea of how quickly AI is advancing and what does this mean that it could take out humanity within a decade.
6: I think the concept of building a superintelligence is, well, it's been likened to summoning an alien species.
5: That researcher from Anthropic who quit, Jacob Coxon, went on This Week with George Stephanopoulos.
6: It was exceptionally surprising to see the level of engagement with the tweet.
5: But he said it's good that it's serving as a way for people to wake up to what this threat from AI really is.
6: It's pretty important to keep your eyes open about the direction things are heading and not necessarily leave it all up to the people that are building it.
5: And we heard reaction on Capitol Hill.
7: Slow down the pace of development in order to protect the American people and ensure that AI is proceeding safely.
5: This really kind of became a wake-up call, even though we have been hearing these warnings from companies for quite some time. And then over the weekend, the CEO of Anthropic responded to this for the first time in a very lengthy essay, basically sounding the alarm and saying, yeah, we do have to slow down how quickly AI is advancing right now.
2: Well, and this is the thing, Elizabeth, because usually I would assume if someone comes forward and says, these companies need to act more responsibly, I would imagine the current CEOs would go, you know, this is one disgruntled former employee. Don't worry about it. Everything's fine. Instead, it sounds like multiple CEOs who work in AI are coming out and saying,
8: yeah, this is kind of getting out of control. Is that, am I getting the message right?
5: That's exactly it. And these CEOs are saying now is the time that we need to do something. And what they're saying we need to do is slow down how fast these AI models are developing. And Dario Amodei in this essay pointed to two reasons why this is so important at this moment in time. He said, one, that AI is basically advancing faster to the point that it can build itself. So it is starting to kind of self-generate in a way that humans cannot control. And then second, there was this very obvious incident where that happened earlier in the summer where OpenAI, we talked about this, basically some of their agents, their AI models, went rogue. They escaped a controlled environment that was controlled by humans, and they hacked another company. And that was this Hugging Face incident. And that has really been a turning point for a lot of leaders in AI who said, this has always been a threat lurking in the background. Now it is happening. And that's why Dario Amodei said, let's actually slow this down now. He wants to take steps like having independent monitors embedded with these companies to try to monitor cybersecurity, see what kind of incidents are happening, flag any issues internally. And that's something that almost immediately we saw Sam Altman of OpenAI agree that needs to happen. Elon Musk also said he agrees with Dario Amodei. I mean, these are people, Brad, who don't really typically tend to get along, and they are all agreeing.
8: I was going to say, this, all of a sudden they're like mutual disarmament is what it sounds like.
5: Exactly. And so it does seem like that Hugging Face incident was a point at which everyone who had been worried about this, maybe more in the background, it really did kind of come to the forefront. And there has been a series of other incidents since then, too.
8: But here's my dirty secret, Elizabeth. I don't understand what these guys always mean when they say it's getting dangerous or it's getting out of control. Because his engineer was not saying, like, AI is going to render some of our jobs obsolete faster than we think. No, he was saying these companies are, quote, gambling with our lives. I mean, you just mentioned somebody saying we could die because of AI. Like, what does that actually mean? What are the scenarios they're worried about?
5: I think that's such a good question, because how exactly could AI wipe out humanity? But we have gotten a couple of concrete examples from that, from these companies that they say are at risk of happening in the very near future. Dario Amodei wrote in this essay, in 6 to 12 months, a swarm of AI agents could basically, he says, take over the entire internet with what is a pretty much like a virtual army of bots. And if you think about that for one second, how much of our lives rely on the internet?
8: Why?
5: If somehow AI was able to hack into the internet, and that means your fridge that's connected to the internet, your car that's connected to the internet, all of your banking information, think about how much we rely on the internet every day. If AI agents are hacking into that, that is a huge problem that could cause tons of economic damage and harm too. There's also this very alarming threat when it comes to biological weapons. And you know, just in the last week, we did hear Anthropic say that it had blocked some actors from using its Claude platform in ways that could support building a biological weapon.
8: Not of their own design. Like, this was like what terrorists could like basically say, like, yeah, let me use a chatbot to create this or something.
5: And there was evidence that some countries like Iran are using that technology to try to develop weapons that haven't been developed before. You've got the threat of a cyber attack on a water system or a power system. It's hard to understand because we're not talking about, like in the movies, a giant machine that all of a sudden kind of takes over and has this power, you know, in the way that like a super villain might have. But when we are living in a world that is run by the internet, if you have AI that has the capacity to break that internet, it's hard to comprehend the amount of harm that could be done. And that's sort of part of at least the root cause behind these warnings.
8: Well, if these companies, if the CEOs of these American companies are saying, hey, let's stand down for a second, is that all it takes? Or it, like, does there need to be political willpower to fix this? Because I've heard about people getting upset about data centers in their backyard. This is different, right? Because whatever American companies aren't willing to do, I would assume there's some Chinese competitor out there who sees no problem like continuing to move forward. So what sort of regulation can there be?
5: And that is the top concern we hear from lawmakers, including, by the way, President Trump.
3: There's only going to be, I think, one winner here. I don't know if anybody agrees with that. I think most people agree. But there's only going to be one winner here, and that's probably going to be the U.S. or China.
9: Whoever wins, AI wins. And we could put guardrails, we can do this and that, but I think you have a lot of negative forces that are bringing it up that shouldn't be bringing it up.
5: These AI companies are saying there is a need for government regulation to some extent. There need to be guardrails in place where, you know, one idea is a kill switch, where if there was some sort of catastrophic situation, the government would have access to a way to turn off these models. How that would actually work, very big question. You do also have some skepticism from people in the government, including the former White House AI czar, David Sacks. He posted over the weekend, Brad, that these companies actually need to stop pretending, he said, to need someone else's permission, like government, you know, like regulation, to do what's right here. They say, you have the power to slow this down. This is not a government problem. This is a company problem. And, it is worth noting, at the same time that this is happening, Brad, Anthropic has said it's trying to go public within a matter of months in what could be one of the biggest IPOs ever. This is a company that wants to make money. So there's this inherent kind of push-pull where Anthropic is saying, we want to do the right thing, we need to slow this down, but they're also trying to grow as a company and go public. And you have, you know, this tension where how can you do both of those things at the same time when you are at the forefront of this? Over the weekend, we did see that attempt from Dario Amodei to lay out the steps of how at least this could get slowed down but not stopped. But unsurprisingly, you've got lawmakers on Capitol Hill who are saying, no, we just need to stop this altogether. Bernie Sanders wants to just ban superintelligence. So there is a lot of catching up to do in this conversation from lawmakers here in D.C., from policymakers. There doesn't seem to be a lot of movement on this from people within the companies themselves.
10: Yeah, it's interesting. We also saw former President Barack Obama say Democrats should make this like a cornerstone of their campaigns going forward, sort of reining in AI. And yet, like you said, there's this fundamental tension of, do we want to be first? Do we want to be responsible? Can you be both somehow? Elizabeth Schulze, thank you so much.
1: AI will always be that interesting conversation because for those who use artificial intelligence for personal use, business reasons, if you know how to use it correctly with the correct prompts and know how to search things and to basically be your assistant, it's a great tool to have in your arsenal. I mean, you think of just being able to double check a document if you're writing an email, either structure the email and double checking that, hey, this is what I want, the information, a reminder. There's a lot of ways you can look at this, and AI is useful, but it's also the downside of AI, how people can use it for ways we mentioned for scams, where that continues to mislead people and have that out there, and how big AI can get. I mean, it's going to continue to grow and grow every year, and you think of how it continues to, from where it was 5-10 years ago to where it is now, and how programs use it, and use it in so many things. If you think how artificial intelligence is in your refrigerator, TV, dishwasher, I mean, everything you could use, a laundry machine to let you know, hey, by the way, everything's done. That is AI being used where you can connect to electronic devices. I mean, it's in so many things and it continues to build. So these safeguards that they're asking for government to get involved and just so no one company can get bigger than the rest will be interesting as this progresses through the next year or so and decade. 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We'll wrap up AM Fox Valley after this.
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15: Now, your First Alert weather on WHBY.
16: Cool morning sunshine will give way to increasing clouds, a high of 70 degrees. Tonight, periods of rain and thunder, the heaviest rain north of Green Bay, an inch or two possible across the North Woods. Breezy, low of 58. A couple showers tomorrow morning, otherwise clearing Tuesday afternoon. More humid and breezy, a high of 74. From the WBY First Alert Weather Center, I'm meteorologist Steve Balon.
1: And that wraps up today's edition of AM Fox Valley. I'm Zach Morris. I stepped in halfway through with Dave Edwards after Monday morning quarterback. But Dave is back for the Tuesday show, or Tuesday edition, I should say, for AM Fox Valley. Focus Fox Valley with Haley Tenpass is up next after ABC News and local news with Landon Moore.

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1: Good morning. It's a sunny 60 degrees at 10:05. I'm Wayne Didmore. Gas prices spike in the Fox Valley. GasBuddy.com says the average for regular unleaded in the Appleton area increased by 31 cents last week to $4.06 a gallon. Gas prices in the Green Bay area went up 46 cents to $4.17 a gallon. We are paying $1.14 more for gas now than we did a year ago. Congressman Tom Tiffany says he's lucky to be alive after the plane he was in made a water landing in Wausau Saturday night. He credits his pilot, Len Boltz, with working to fix the situation up to the very end.
2: I suspect he was making efforts to restart the plane, but was unsuccessful. And at that point, he just said, hang on, Tom, and buckle up because we're going to go down. And it was just real shortly after that, I would guess 10 seconds, we hit the water.
1: The Republican candidate for governor, Ann Boltz, were able to crawl out of the plane and then swim to a shallow portion of the lake where they were rescued. Both men escaped with minor injuries. A major solar energy project proposed for Winnebago County is seeing pushback. Reporter Raymond Newport has the latest.
3: Alliant Energy has plans to build a 1,500-acre solar array in rural Winnebago County in the towns of Amro, Utica, Nakimi, and Algoma. More than 100 people showed up to protest the project at a public meeting on Thursday. State Representative Nate Gustafson tells Fox 11 Green Bay his constituents feel helpless about the proposal and will be taking their concerns to the Public Service Commission. Alliant Energy says the Oshkosh Solar Array will help the company serve customers with renewable energy and support the needs of the community. Raymond Newport, Wisconsin Radio Network.
1: Drivers will have to deal with lane closures along Interstate 43 over the Leo Frigo Bridge in Green Bay this week. Crews will be conducting routine inspections on the bridge. The right lane of northbound I-43 will be shut down from 9 a.m. to 3 p.m. today and tomorrow. The right lane of southbound I-43 will be closed from 9 to 3 on Wednesday and Thursday. Your First Alert forecast from Action 2 News is next. 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
6: Cool morning sunshine will give way to increasing clouds, a high of 70 degrees. Tonight, periods of rain and thunder, the heaviest rain north of Green Bay, an inch or two possible across the North Woods. Breezy, low of 58. A couple showers tomorrow morning, otherwise clearing Tuesday afternoon. More humid and breezy, a high of 74. From the WBY First Alert Weather Center, I'm meteorologist Steve Balon.
7: Thank you, Steve. We are seeing sunshine, a little cloudy skies in Appleton, 61 degrees from your Myron Construction Studios of WHBY. Focus Fox Valley is on the way.
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3: 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It is gone. Joey Ortiz.
4: And a drive out to right. Back on it is Rodriguez. Track well. It is gone. Jake Bowers ties it up.
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0: Good morning, everyone. Welcome in to a Monday edition of Focus Fox Valley. Haley Tenpath joining you today from our Myron Construction Studios of WHBY. It is Monday, September 14th, and if you are Team Fall, then today is your day. Yesterday might have been your day, too, and Saturday wasn't that terrible either. We had a lot of softball over this weekend. I've never been part of the fall ball experience, but I get it now. The weather was great, and it was just a beautiful weekend. Hopefully you were able to get out and enjoy it in some way, shape, or form. We had a couple other highlights in our house this weekend, one being that my kindergartner lost his first tooth, so that was very exciting. Always very exciting, that first tooth, and just the build-up to that, the anticipation, and the worry with, is it gonna hurt when the tooth falls out, and the unknown of it all, and then, of course, when the tooth fairy arrives, always very exciting, so certainly was a highlight in our home this weekend. Sunday came with a couple of emotions. I'll just say the highlight of the Packers game for me was the buffalo chicken dip that I made. And if anyone would like that recipe, just text in to 920-281-1150. I put a joke on my Instagram story sharing happy buffalo chicken dip season to all who celebrate. And After that Packers game, I will focus on the buffalo chicken dip. I think that's where my mind is. How are you feeling, Focus Fox Valley listeners? Of course, there are all sorts of opinions on yesterday's game, and you can find them all over the internet if you would like. We've got such a great show today, and I do want to thank Sturdivant & Associates, of course, for their support of Focus Fox Valley. Find them at 500 North Commercial Street in Nina, in that old train depot. You can call them today at 920-969-1956. We have a busy show with Hooper Law Office joining us today. Their focus is all about some of the unique estate planning challenges that can come for blended families. And we'll talk with Colin about that in just a moment. Also today, local author Rebecca Zornow joining us. Her third book in the Lansome series launches tomorrow. She has a book launch party, and we'll also talk a little bit more about the creative writing scene here in the Fox Valley area. Finally today, it's our friends with Fox Communities Credit Union and bringing it to you straight. Straight answers to your financial questions. We have two experts joining us today to talk with us on a variety of topics with Fox Communities Credit Union. But for now, we'll dig in to our Hooper Law segment as we welcome into the program by phone today, Colin Patelka joining us on the line. Colin, good morning to you and welcome to Focus Fox Valley.
1: Good morning. Thank you for having me.
0: Good morning. And, you know, this topic today, I think it's really important because there are so many families that, you know, the definition of a family can be found in so many different ways. And for blended families, sometimes there can be some unique challenges that arise for them, you know, second marriages. Definitely not uncommon, but we want to make sure that everyone is considered in all of these moves and decisions. So that's what we are highlighting here today, estate plans for a blended family. And Colin, tell us a little bit about why this is important to discuss today.
1: Well, it's one of those things where I think it can be easy to put off and procrastinate about, but especially when we're talking about blended families, it's really important that both sides, you know, both spouses are aware of, you know, what would happen if they chose to do nothing, for instance, and what their options are as far as, you know, achieving specific goals that they might have.
0: Okay, well, let's dive in then, Colin. And what I suppose should families be thinking about, maybe when their parents remarry and those spouses bring perhaps different assets, different properties, and of course, children into the relationship?
1: Sure. Well, the first one, as far as bringing children into the relationship, if it is minor children that we're talking about, then not just with blended families, but with all families, you want to make sure that both spouses have wills that direct who they would want to be guardians of those minor children should something happen to them. Now, specifically with blended families, that might be depending on, you know, what the specific family structure is. That might mean naming the other biological parents that aren't part of the marriage that we're discussing. It could be that we're naming each other as potentially as guardians of those minor children. But it's important that if the parents want to have any say in who those guardians would be, that they put those wishes in a will. I think specifically also when we're talking about, you know, blended families are unique in the sense that a lot of times the two people that are coming to the marriage have varying assets. So that could be the different types of assets. It could be different values of those assets. It could be different sentimental attachments to their specific family members for those assets. And it also can be, you know, depending on how long-standing that marriage is, what their intentions are to provide for the surviving spouse using any of their separate assets. So it's planning for blended families can be a very complex thing to do, really depending on what the goals of the people involved are.
0: Well, and I'd imagine, too, Colin, that depending on when someone remarries, they could be in much different seasons of life. You know, if someone remarries in their 30s, that's likely a lot different than someone who remarries in their 60s, who might be retired and might have older children, perhaps grandchildren to consider. Do you see a lot of complexities depending on when someone might choose to remarry?
1: Yeah, well, and you're just hitting it on the head, is that, you know, as far as the planning is going to be as diverse as the situation. I mean, so we'll start with, you know, the older couple. Well, if it's a late in life remarriage, it's possible that, you know, the separate adult children might have zero relationship with one another. You know, they didn't grow up together, they didn't have family events together. Maybe now, and I'm sure they know each other now, but there isn't that shared history. So a lot of times, that sort of planning is going to look different than maybe with younger families. So, you know, maybe sometimes those folks say, well, we each are established, we each have our own assets, and we just want that when one of us passes away, everything that person has just goes to their kids, because the survivor is going to be fine. They have everything they need. Whereas with younger families, you know, if it's an earlier remarriage and we have very young kids, where maybe the plan starts off that way, the same as that older couple, the plan might evolve as that relationship does, because if there's very young kids involved, and also if there's additional kids, you know, joint biological kids that come out of that relationship, a lot of times then those families, although blended, you know, those kids feel more that shared, and then those kids have a relationship since they were kids, and there's the same kind of sibling dynamic as if they were biological. So then you might have the plan kind of evolve to look like something where, well, now maybe we want everything to go to the survivor, because we know that the survivor's intentions are going to be to provide for these kids, because for all intents and purposes, they are their kids. I've seen that both ways. One of the big challenges that I've seen is with older couples, when we're talking about that second, you know, that late in life remarriage, is where they're both established and everything that they have is separate except for a house. And then again, what a plan looks like to account for that, completely depends on what the intentions of those people are. So, you know, I say all this to say that it's really important that you have a candid conversation with your spouse about what your intentions would be if one of you were to pass, and then conveying those wishes to an estate planning attorney to help you figure out the best solution, because there really isn't a one-size-fits-all plan for blended families, especially.
0: I 100% believe that. Every situation is different, as would your situation be different, Colin, than my family's situation in general. So so many nuances here. Let's talk a little bit more about what can possibly happen, perhaps, when money or property from a spouse that has passed away is perhaps used to help pay for the surviving spouse's long-term care needs.
1: Sure. And, you know, it's an issue that is not necessarily unique to blended families, but it can cause maybe some harder feelings in blended families because of the cost of long-term care. So when we're talking long-term care, we're talking about things like assisted living or nursing homes or even at-home care, which is very expensive. Even in the Fox Valley, I mean, we're talking a lot more per month than, you know, most people have planned for in retirement. So if one spouse becomes ill or something where they need long-term care, and it eats up all of the assets between, you know, that both the couples had, you might have, you know, the side of the family of the spouse who didn't need the care feel like maybe their parent got slighted, especially if maybe they need care later in life.
0: We're talking today with Colin from Hooper Law Office all about some of the unique estate planning challenges that blended families can face. We'll pause here, but we will continue the conversation after the break, including when maybe one side of the family has maybe more influence or control over decisions in an estate. And there is an upcoming complimentary seminar, Wills versus Trusts, will highlight when that takes place and how you can attend. This is Hooper Law Office joining Focus Fox Valley on your Monday. We're back in just a moment.
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4: 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Zach Morris recaps the day in sports, and we'll talk rising property taxes with researchers from the Wisconsin Policy Forum.
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0: Did you know that when it comes to Goodwill, North Central Wisconsin, you're really giving back when you're giving them your donations? 90 cents of every dollar is reinvested back into communities that they serve through their mission of elevating people by eliminating barriers to employment. 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

0: And we are back with Hooper Law Office, highlighting the topic of estate planning challenges that can be unique to blended families. Colin Metelka is joining us today. Colin, we'll keep things rolling. And what happens if one side of the family is perhaps a little louder than the other? Maybe they have more influence or even more control over decisions on an estate. How do you navigate this?
1: Well, so one thing that I personally like to do is when I'm planning for a couple, I want both of those spouses to be sitting at the table, not just one telling me what's going to happen. I really want to make sure that any decisions that are being made, both spouses have an equal voice. Sometimes maybe if we have, spouses with unequal assets in a second marriage or in a blended family, the spouse with the fewer assets might, feel like they have less of a voice. And it shouldn't be the case. It's a good way to lead to, hurt feelings on both sides at the very least. So regardless of the situation in a marriage with estate planning, both spouses should have an equal say in what is going to happen.
0: All right, Colin, another question for you is regarding, what families should know about money and property. So what should families know about making sure that money and property from a first spouse goes to the children or the family members that they were meant for? And to be honest, this sounds like it could be a plot of a Hollywood movie sometimes, one family member scheming to get, the funds or such, right? How can you help maybe avoid some of the drama in the situation?
1: Sure. So if the goal of the spouses is that money or property passes directly to their respective children upon their passing, that's certainly something that, folks have that as a goal. And a lot of times what that's going to look like is trust for each of the individuals. And specifically, the reason that I like trust in this regard is because it helps organize assets as, these are mine and these are yours. That way it's very clearly organized for when a spouse passes away. And then also having something like a marital property agreement, which specifies, everything that's in my individual trust is mine, everything that's in your individual trust is yours. That way we're kind of opting out of the marital property laws in Wisconsin and be able to give those assets to the people that you intend them to.
0: All such great reminders of why having plans in place, having conversations, and just understanding your family is just so important. And if you don't know where to begin, I can tell you that the Hooper Law team makes it really simple for you and also hosts some fantastic seminars to understand this process and understand how to get started. And Colin, I know that you have one coming up this week, correct?
1: Yep, we have on this Wednesday at the J.D. Bordini Center in Appleton. We have two sessions. We have a 2 o'clock and a 6 o'clock session, both of them lasting between an hour and a half and 2 hours. And we talk about all sorts of things, wills and trusts and powers of attorney.
0: You can come and just listen, or you can come and ask questions. Either way, we hope you consider going and learning more, and you can register by visiting the Hooper Law Office website, which is hooperlawoffice.com, or you can call, I'm sure, as well, and they look forward to seeing you on Wednesday, this September 16th. Colin, anything else you'll add for our listeners?
1: Just that if you don't have any sort of estate planning in place and you've been thinking about it, now is the best time. It's very easy to put off, but once you have it in place, my experience is that most people breathe a sigh of relief.
0: Colin, I appreciate you taking the time to discuss this And I can say as well, right now is the time. And I speak to a lot of, you know, folks my age. If you haven't gone through this process, I know it isn't necessarily the most glamorous of topics to discuss, but it's so important, and you will feel so much better once you go through that process. So thank you again, Colin, for highlighting it with us here today, and we'll send you on your way. Thanks again for being part of the show.
1: Thank you very much.
0: All right, HooperLawOffice.com. And again, this Wednesday for that special seminar, Wills versus Trust, a complimentary seminar taking place at the DJ Bordini Center in Appleton. Sessions are at 2 o'clock and 6 o'clock. You can attend either session. We'll pause here, but local author Rebecca Zornow joining us next. Her third book in the Lansom series launches tomorrow. She's hosting a party. We have the details. And we'll also talk more about the creative writing scene here in Northeast Wisconsin. Don't go away.
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3: What follows is an important question from Milwaukee County Judge David Borowski.
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3: 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A triple murder suspect used one to intimidate a witness. 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David Crowley. Not once. Twice. David Crowley even authorized the program again in 2025.
4: It's preposterous.
5: 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I'm Tom Tiffany, and as governor, I will protect victims and not give violent criminals the tools to harass them.
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0: Welcome back to Focus Fox Valley. You know, as the temperatures chilled the last 24 hours or so, I found myself thinking, ooh, this is a great time to curl up with a good book. And we love checking in with this local author as the third book in her Lansom series launches tomorrow. We're gearing up for that and talking more about a very thriving writing scene here in the Fox Valley as well. Rebecca Zornow joins us in the studio on this Monday. Good morning to you, Rebecca. Great to see you again.
1: Good morning. Haley, this is my time of year. You are absolutely right. Stock your reading list, find a blanket, and just slow down a bit from the fun of summer and use your imagination.
0: Use your imagination. And there's so many different ways we can go as readers, right? There's the historical fiction. There are nonfiction stories, biographies. And one area that's really taken off in recent years is the romantasy genre, which is kind of what you write about and know a lot about as well.
1: Yeah, fantasy romance or romanticy has just been huge. And I think it's this, you know, really mainstreaming of fantasy series. We see lots of TV shows and movies now with magic or thinking of other worlds. And I think that there's a bit of excitement for the reader to have some what-if scenarios. And we see a bit of the same thing in science fiction, too, looking forward to the future. Like, what can we do together? What are the issues that we're working on? How can we fix them? You know, science fiction and fantasy is actually a really collaborative genre because we are doing thought experiments almost about what we want to see and how we want to live our lives, just like the characters on the page do.
0: I love it. And I'll give this perspective as a millennial. You know, we kind of grew up on Harry Potter or maybe Lord of the Rings. And I feel like this type of genre, the sci-fi of it all, the fantasy, the romance, it really, I think, has grown with us as we become adults and are looking for books to read too. I don't know if you find that or you're seeing that too. That's what I find with my friend groups, at least, and all of us in this millennial zone, I suppose.
1: Oh yeah, absolutely. Especially for our millennial age group. It's like, well, there's a bit of nostalgia factor there. I just went to see Practical Magic 2 with my mother-in-law yesterday. And it really is, once you start thinking like Halloween and the wind is going through the trees, it's just nice to kind of step outside your daily routine and think about something magical.
0: Yes. You have immersed yourself, though, in this Lansom world. Remind us a little bit of the core of it and who you're writing about, your heroine in this story.
1: Lansom follows the story of Dottie, the main character, who is a fabulous reader, just like many of you. And she is obsessed with her favorite fantasy romance series. I know we all know that feeling of just wanting to dive back into our favorite world or book or TV show. And it gets Dottie into a little bit of trouble with HR at work because she's not focusing on her work. So she flees to the library thinking she just has to read something besides this series that really has overtaken her brain and her life. And instead, she ends up meeting her fairy book mother, who agrees to send her inside the story to meet the handsome male lead if she solves a late series plot problem. But when Dottie gets there, he is nothing like he reads on the page, and she realizes she got herself into quite a bit more trouble than she was bargaining for.
0: Wow. And then readers have fun. So how do you approach Dottie in this third series? What development points have you made sure to include for her in this third book in the series?
1: Yeah, Dottie has been through a few different plot points by this book three. You know, she's gone to the world of Lansom. She's had to navigate, you know, things that readers like to navigate too. The question of, well, if I was there in the castle, I would go talk to this person. Or, oh gosh, they are making big mistakes. Can't they see that this is obviously a villain who doesn't want to support them? So those kinds of feelings we get as readers, where we have like this sixth sense almost of like, oh, you know, pay attention to that clue. I wanted to bring that to Dottie's focus on the page, where she's a really aware reader. She's really smart. She's savvy, but she's also not had a ton of life experience, right? It's kind of her chance to go and explore in this fantasy world and find out a bit more about who she is. She has, at this point, fallen in love with a certain character who Dottie is in cahoots a bit with her fairy book mother, and her fairy book mother reveals that as this series is being adapted to TV, the TV producers have decided to kill off this character. So stakes have just gotten real. Dottie has finally done what she's always wanted, which is fall in love, and now her favorite character, who seems much more than a character on a page, is up for the chalking blocks on the editor's floor. And so she has to think about how to reconfigure the series to try and save this person that she loves, while also giving a satisfying ending to all of the readers that she knows picks up this series. So it's very, like, meta in that sense. It's very cozy. It's funny. I feel like so much of us have read so much fantasy in the last couple of years. There's lots of inside jokes about what it's like to be part of that readership, while also being very open to, hey, if this is your first fantasy, you're going to have a blast.
2: Yeah, I think that's a great point to ask a bit further of. If you're new to this genre, right, is this a good series to maybe try and see if you like it?
1: I think so, because it's so much fun. I have written 6 books now at this point, and while I love each book in its own way, I feel like this series has been the most fun to write. Like, I would just sit down and think, like, of all these things that Dottie could go through. And I think because she's a reader coming from our own world, it's kind of what we call a portal fantasy. She's, like, transported to a different world. I think there's quite a bit of me in Dottie, quite a bit of my friends in Dottie, you know, thinking of all the things that women are balancing today, and putting Dottie in that position where she's trying to do great at everything she does. She's a bit overwhelmed, and she hasn't had that time to explore who she is and what she cares about. And now in this fantasy world, she gets that opportunity. So I think there's a lot of relatability there for, you know, millennial women, Gen Z women. You know what, fellas, you will like this book too. There's a lot of action and adventure.
2: Yes, or grab it as a gift for the woman in your life who needs her next great read. Mm-hmm. We will pause here, but Rebecca has great news about a launch party tomorrow at an amazing bookstore here in the Fox Valley that really does a great job of highlighting this genre and many, many others. And we'll also talk more about what that creative writing scene looks like here in Northeast Wisconsin, and the community that's been built around writing. So we'll pause here, but more is coming up after the break here on Focus Fox Valley.
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0: We are back, 10:48 on your Monday, and we're hoping that your next great read, you're curious about the amazing Lansome series. Lansome Roses, the launch party tomorrow, and then a whole celebration tour with author Rebecca Zornow. So tell us, Rebecca, about tomorrow night and a launch party. That's so exciting. I love that you're putting celebration in the mix with this and bringing some friends and some really fun activities, and you're highlighting an amazing bookstore, a local bookstore here in Appleton in Flora Shelves. Tell us about the event tomorrow.
1: Yes, the Flora Shelves is hosting me for the Lansome Roses launch party tomorrow, 6 to 8 p.m. And it's more than just a book launch. I'm actually going to be in discussion with Emily Elizabeth Baker, who is a fantasy writer from Door County. And we're talking all about women in fantasy, what it's like to be a writer, the kinds of tropes we see on the page, how we've seen fantasy change so much in the last several decades. You know, a lot of the books that I read growing up were male protagonists, men going on journeys, and now I feel we're seeing this whole new season of fantasy literature where we're seeing different perspectives, different stories, and so we'll be talking about that, having some snacks, there'll be some Fairy Book Mother's brew to drink, and just making a night of it, because I think we all deserve that time to set aside and find community, connect with books, and rest and, you know, get ready to go back to the day tomorrow.
0: I love that. So tomorrow night, the doors open at 5:30. The event starts at 6. Are you able to purchase tickets at the door?
1: Yes, you can purchase tickets at the Flora Shelves website, or you can purchase tickets at the door. We'll have hardcover copies of Lansome Roses, as well as the first two books in the series, and Emily Elizabeth Baker's book as well, which I know you're going to want to, you know, stock up on your reading for September and October and get cozy with those books. The Flora Shelves also has like such a fantastic collection. There's really an emphasis on fantasy, some science fiction, but it really is a romance bookstore. And there's all these different subgenres, like is it contemporary? Is it small town? Is it, you know, kind of a mystery? You know, romance is such a powerhouse in the literary community right now because women are such big readers, and it really is about exploring different perspectives and, you know, kind of that emotional hook on the page of, oh, you know, this woman is maybe discovering what she thinks about love and I can relate to that, or, oh, I think this, or you want to talk about these books with your friends. You know, the book world is so different than it is 15 years ago. It's much more collaborative, and I think that's one thing the Flora Shelf space is doing really well. It's bringing people in to discuss books, building that sense of community, making new friends who are reading some of the same things that you like, and then also getting some good recommendations too.
0: Well, that's what I would just note. If you walk into the Flora Shelves and you say, I'm not sure what to read, but I'm looking for a great book, they probably can ask you some questions about what your interests are, what you've read, what you haven't read yet, and maybe make some suggestions for you based on some quick questions and conversation.
1: Definitely. Heather and the rest of the team there are really well read. They know their stock very well. There's a great space that it's all local authors from Wisconsin, and you know, you would be surprised how many writers there are out there. And then they also have the other spaces broken down by genre, all kinds of, you know, book themed candles and other goodies if you're looking for gifts coming up this season, but then also definitely events, launch parties like the one we're doing tomorrow night, and then other kinds of celebrations or crafting nights.
0: And, you know, I want to ask, and you said you wanted to share about this a little bit today, too, just creative writing in general. And while someone out there might not be interested in writing about romance or fantasy, that's okay. If you have a passion in writing, just write. And how can you fuel that here in the Fox Valley? Are there areas that you've found community in when it comes to writing?
1: Yeah, you know, I feel like sometimes things move so quickly, and writing is such a powerful space for slowing down, thinking about our experiences, processing things on the page, whether it's journaling, whether it's writing fiction or nonfiction. And that's just such a wonderful way for us to get in touch with our thoughts and what we want our lives really to look and be like. So there's a number of other events coming up, including Untitled Town in Green Bay. That's September 25th to 27th. There's a fantastic grouping of different authors speaking and reader-focused events, but also some craft talks. I'm leading a few craft talks, including Write a Book in a Year on the Sunday that weekend. The Central Wisconsin Book Festival is coming up, the Wisconsin Writers Association, and then definitely local here in the Fox Cities. I lead the SmithWorks Writers Group at the Menasha Public Library, and it's an awesome program for writers of all stages, whether you're a beginner writer just trying to figure out, well, what do you want to write about?
0: Yeah.
1: Or we have folks in there who are, you know, publishing several books, and it's a great way for us to talk about the challenges, get ideas from each other, and really see how you can take your writing and turn it into something that people are going to want to read. They're going to, you know, feel the power of your words and also see a different level of connection. You know, it's such a powerful space for sharing perspectives and thoughts in ways that we might not often do in conversation.
0: What has been some great advice given to you when it comes to creative writing? Can you think of anything that sticks with you?
1: Yeah. You know, thinking about the structure of a story or a chapter, I think is something that comes a bit later in the writing process. You know, when you get started, you're just trying to, you know, put something on the page and you're like, oh, I got 200 words down and I'm exhausted. I don't even know if it makes sense. But as you, you know, build that writing muscle, build your writing resilience a little bit, you start to think about the structure of a story. You know, is your scene moving things forward in the plot. I really like to think about a chapter or a scene, thinking about what is the goal of the main character, what sort of challenge or obstacle comes in their way, right? If we see the main character just kind of moving through space, okay, it's a ordinary day and they go to work and then they hit the grocery store, you know, thinking about, well, what little hiccups or snags happen along the way that really show us their mindset, show us how they make decisions, maybe spur them into a space where they're deciding what's really important to them. What are the stakes there? You know, it's not a book if Frodo just decides, well, I'm just going to bury the ring. I don't have to go all the way to Mount Doom. No, thank you. It is when you have a character in any sort of world or space, a character who has something important to them that they can't just let it be. Whether that's a contemporary romance and it's a small town, you know, character opening up a new coffee shop and trying to battle, I don't know, City Hall over paperwork, or an epic fantasy where a character is trying to save her realm. You have to think about what really motivates a character. What are their goals? What obstacles come that show us, you know, the resilience that they have within them?
0: That's a great point, too, because as a reader, if you find yourself feeling tension with that character, or sometimes even a little irritation, that probably, you know, compels you to keep

0: It's like they come to life for us, and we see ourselves within them. We see our friends and community. And then I also think it's so interesting to think about, well, what was going in the author's life that led them to tell this specific story?
1: Right. Oh, it's so nuanced. And if you take anything away from today, go pick up a book or pick up a pen or a laptop and start writing or reading. We're just glad that you're thinking about it here today. And be sure to also grab Rebecca's latest book in the Lansome series. The launch is tomorrow at the Flora Shelves bookstore in Appleton. Or, Rebecca, where can people find all of your writings?
0: Any bookstore online. All of the bookstores in the area are stocked with my titles, the libraries, or visit Rebecca M. Zorno for more information.
1: Rebecca, thanks for being here today. Always great to see you.
0: Absolutely. Make time for reading this fall, folks.
1: Thanks, Rebecca. We'll pause here, but more Focus Fox Valley is on the way, an hour of bringing it to you straight. We'll also check in with Memorial Florists and Greenhouses. Fall is in the air, and they are beautifying so many porches across Northeast Wisconsin. We'll talk with Bob. All that coming up in hour number two of Focus Fox Valley. Don't go away.

0: The officer who fired shots has been placed on administrative leave per department policy. Green Bay Police and the Brown County Sheriff's Office are investigating the incident. Fire damages a combined locks paper mill. Crews were called to McKinley Paper and Packaging around 2:25 Saturday morning to find flames coming from the rear of the facility. The extent of the damage is not known. No injuries were reported. The cause of the fire is under investigation. The Wisconsin Department of Justice is pushing for tougher anti-robocall rules. Reporter Sean Maloney has the latest.
1: Attorney General Josh Call says current safeguards aren't doing enough to keep scammers off the nation's phone network. A multi-state coalition wants phone companies to do a better job vetting providers that route calls, increase monitoring, and strengthen caller ID authentication requirements. The DOJ says Americans received nearly 30 billion scam robocalls and texts last year and lost almost $2 billion to fraud. Sean Maloney, Wisconsin Radio Network.
0: The Kaukauna Public Library opens a new resource for job seekers. Adult Services Librarian Bethany Newman says the purpose of the Job Pod is to help connect those looking for work with job search and workforce development experts.
2: You'll come to the front desk. 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You don't need a library card. You don't need to be a member of the Kaukauna community either.
0: As part of the Job Pod opening, a mini job fair featuring local businesses was held at the library. Your First Alert forecast from Action 2 News is next.
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6: Cool morning sunshine will give way to increasing clouds. A high of 70 degrees. Tonight, periods of rain and thunder. The heaviest rain north of Green Bay. An inch or two possible across the North Woods. Breezy, low of 58. A couple showers tomorrow morning. Otherwise, clearing Tuesday afternoon. More humid and breezy. A high of 74. From the WBY First Alert Weather Center, I'm meteorologist Steve Alon.
7: Thank you, Steve. We are seeing mostly sunny skies. 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
10: 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It is gone. Joey Ortiz.
11: And a drive out to right. Back on it is Rodriguez. Track ball. It is gone. Jake Bowers ties it up.
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0: Good morning, everybody. Welcome in to Focus Fox Valley. It's your 11 o'clock hour with you and opportunities right now to learn more about what's going on in the Fox Cities. Hoping you had a great weekend. I mentioned this earlier, but the highlight of yesterday for me was the buffalo chicken dip that I did indeed make for the Packers game. And that's all I will be saying about that Packers game. The highlight was the buffalo chicken dip. All right. And if you'd like the recipe, I have been sending it out. Just text in at 920-281-1150. And while you're at it, it's a flower power Monday. We want to brighten your day and give you a beautiful bouquet of flowers from our friends at Memorial Florists and Greenhouses. So go ahead, text flowers to 920-281-1150. And we will be checking in with Bob in just a little bit to talk more about how they are just stepping into fall and those fall arrangements and so many fun activities this month as well over at Memorial Florists. But if you'd like to win that arrangement, go ahead, text flowers to 920-281-1150. We have a great hour today. Shout out to our friends also with Hooper Law Office. We spoke with them earlier this show, and they're sponsoring the hour here today. And Fox Communities Credit Union will be stepping in just a moment with an amazing hour of straight answers to your financial questions. We'll dive into that right now with Bringing It to You Straight.
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0: 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We'll highlight the See You Thrive program and learn more about why it was created. 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She has more than 20 years of experience working in the financial industry and is very passionate about cultivating strong relationships and enhancing the member experience. We welcome in Tommy. Good morning to you.
1: Good morning. Thanks for having us here.
0: Great to see you.
1: You too.
0: And we also have Gerardo Mercado, the See You Thrive Program Manager at Fox Communities Credit Union. He builds partnerships with local businesses and community organizations to promote financial wellness and literacy. Also, more than 20 years of experience in the financial industry. Very passionate about making financial knowledge accessible to the Fox communities. So good morning to you as well.
2: Good morning. Thank you.
0: Great
2: to see
0: you.
2: Thank you for having us.
0: Yes, we've got some good topics today. And I love anything that includes the word thrive, because I think we all want to thrive in life and in finances and in so many different areas. So we will approach See You Thrive today. And starting with the basics is a great place. So Tommy, I'll turn to you first and foremost. What is See You Thrive?
1: You're right, Haley. Thriving is key to this. See You Thrive is built around two key components that really work together to support both organizations, their employees, and members. The first is financial education. The second is member perks and benefits. We partner with employers and organizations in the community to provide financial education, financial wellness resources, and personalized support. Our goal is to make financial education accessible, practical, and relevant in the community so people feel more confident managing their finances and achieving their goals. At the end of the day, See You Thrive is about helping people build stronger financial futures wherever they are in their financial journey.
0: Perfect. And we'll get a little bit more nuanced on this as well and understand the history of why Fox wanted to create this program as well.
1: Well, we really recognize financial stress is one of the biggest challenges many people face. Money impacts nearly every aspect of our lives, from relationships and health to workplace productivity and overall well-being. At Fox, part of our mission is to partner with our communities to build stronger financial futures, and we wanted to create a way for people where they spend much of their time. See You Thrive allows us to bring financial education directly to organizations and provide resources that can make a meaningful impact in their lives. When organizations thrive financially, employers, families, and communities thrive as well.
0: All right. So who do you find most benefits maybe from See You Thrive? Where do you see people going, okay, this is great that we've added this to our program options?
1: Yeah, great question. Really, everyone can benefit from the program. Any business or organization, if they have members, affiliates, anyone that works there can benefit from the See You Thrive program. Financial education isn't just for people who are struggling financially. That's a common misconception. Whether you're just entering the workplace, buying your first home, paying down debt, maybe saving for retirement, or simply just trying to make better financial decisions, there is something valuable to learn. The number one cause of stress for people above their personal relationships and health is their finances. If they're at work and they're stressing about how they're going to pay their next bill or get through a financial emergency, it's really hard for them to focus on their job. If we can help them become more financially sound, then they can focus on being the best employee possible. They tend to be more engaged, productive, and focused while they're at work.
2: Yeah. I can't help but think of the current season that so many people are in right now, and that it's tough out there. Prices are high. The grocery bill is high. We just had a story at the top of our hour about gas prices being a dollar more than they were at this time last year, right? So there are so many areas where we're maybe looking to save some money and maybe don't know how. And if you've always done it one way, perhaps it's time to reset and reassess, and maybe See You Thrive could be that program for you. And if someone wants to access that, Tommy, how can they?
1: Actually, I'm going to let Gerardo take that one.
2: Oh, perfect.
3: I'll take that. They can certainly reach out to me. So, again, Gerardo Mercado at Fox Communities Credit Union. I am the program manager. Really, my goal is assisting those that want more information about the program, how it works, how we can partner, and truly think of this as a partnership, because my goal is truly to get to know them, get to know some of the burdens that they may be going through, so that we're allocating the right resources for them. So from support in terms of financial education to support in terms of how are we going to deliver that financial education as well. So in order for anyone to get a hold of me, they can reach out to me via phone. It's 920-884-7211. Otherwise, they can send me an email as well. It's G Mercado. So let me spell it out. It's GMERCADO at foxcu.org.
2: And we'll mention that many times before the end of the hour. Let's dig into a little bit of financial education, though. That will be our next topic. So we'll pause here, but we'll come back with financial education topics. Gerardo will give us more information after the break, so do not go away. You're listening to Bringing It to You Straight with our friends at Fox Communities Credit Union, and we're back right after this.
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2: On this beautiful fall day, we are taking a moment to check in with our friends at Memorial Florists and Greenhouses, ready to brighten your day with, so many things. You should see their fall greenhouse. Bob, good morning to you. How's this Monday starting for you?
7: It's excellent. Thank you. It's a beautiful day, and we'll take it, because I think the rest of the week might be a little wet from the sound of it. So
2: that's what it sounds like.
7: We'll enjoy what we get.
2: Yeah. Right now, though, the sky is so blue, they hurt your eyes, and fall color around us in little bursts, but especially maybe on porches. I mentioned this in an email. We were redecorating the inside of the house this week for fall, and the porch is next, and maybe that's where a lot of our listeners are at, too.
7: Yeah, we're ready for you. Whether you're decorating inside or outside, Garden Center is filled with great options. 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So if you're looking for something different there, we'll have it. And if you're not wanting to do your own planters, we're starting to book our fall planting schedule. So give us a call and we can get you on there. And our design team will come out and take care of your patio for you.
2: I love that. Maybe you really want the fall planters, but you don't know how to arrange it or figure out the right way to do it. Your team will handle it all. I love that.
7: Absolutely.
2: Yeah.
7: Absolutely.
2: Yeah. And you've got... Go ahead.
7: Yeah, so then we're going right into the 1923 Legacy Lounge, and there's lots of things just coming up right now. Once the weather cools off, fall kind of kicks in, the lounge kicks in heavy too. So Plant Bingo, we've been doing it all summer and it keeps going. So the 15th we have Plant Bingo. The 17th we have Rob coming in for his Graceful Grasses class. That same day, later in the day, we have Art is Dirty, and they're making ceramic planters in that class. And Art is Dirty is kind of a popular, not kind of, it's a, definitely a popular one for us. She's been in numerous times, and it always sells out. So those are fun classes. On the 22nd, we've got an extra installation of bingo with a twist. We're raising funds for Menasha Youth Sports, calling it Bingo for Ball. So they were hit by the tornado in Menasha. And I was president of that organization for years, and my kids went through the organization, so we're going to help them out and donate a bunch of money to them, and so all the proceeds from that bingo is going to go towards Smash U Sports to help them out. So please sign up and come and support them. And then on the 24th, we have Boho Chick, which Boho Chick has been here many times, too. She usually sells out, and she's doing a doormat class. So lots of cool things going on in the lounge in September. And then we've got October stuff already on the calendar too, so I certainly didn't want to go into all that, but go on our website, check the events section, and there's lots, I think maybe through December already they have stuff booked. So
2: wow, I'm not surprised by that. Your classes are so much fun. The doormats class is catching my eye because I was actually just assessing my doormat inventory. We've got one for summer, one for spring, one for like neutral, you know, it just says hello. But I could use a spooky season doormat, so I might have to check out that date. Bob, that one sounds fun.
7: Perfect. Yeah.
2: Yeah.
7: Yeah. Do it.
2: And then a quick note about.
7: So, and then we got flowers for cause.
2: Yeah. This is amazing. I was reading your email and I cannot believe how many organizations have benefited from this so far and how much has been given back. Do you have that update for us?
7: I do. Yeah. So we started this back in January with Haley and her dancing for the. Call or dance, what was it called back then?
2: Just Dance and Building for Kids. I know. It feels like a lifetime ago.
7: Yeah,
2: I know.
7: Yeah. It does. So we started off with you. You were our first one, your inaugural one, and we kind of built from there. So we've this year given back over $2,500 and still going. And we're taking applications for 2027. So if your organization is looking to get involved, Flowers for a Cause, certainly go to our website and then under About Us, you'll see the application process there. We're still looking for someone for December. We didn't know if we were going to use that for Fostering for Hope, which is our Flowers for Cause for November. But we decided we're just going to do November because we got to get everything set for the kiddos for December, so it wouldn't make sense to do. So you're going to see Fostering Hope coming up soon too.
2: Yeah.
7: In our next conversation or phone call.
2: Oh, that was so fun to shop for. I had a blast. And then wrapping the gifts for some amazing kids in our community. I cannot wait for that.
7: Yeah.
2: Bob, so much going on. But if you can stop by Memorial Florist this week, make sure to stock up on all your corn stalks as well. Stock up on the stalks.
7: Corn and stalks, tables, beautiful mums.
2: Gorgeous. So. All right, Bob, remind us where you're located and what those hours look like.
7: Absolutely. 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
2: All right. Thank you so much, Bob, and we'll check back with you in a few weeks.
7: Sounds great, Haley. Have a great day.
2: Thank you. 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
2: 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And we are joined today by Tommy and Gerardo, and we're talking now about financial education topics. And I'll tell you what, as a parent, I'm looking for ways to, you know, talk through these things with my kids. We had a tooth lost this weekend. Very exciting. And my kindergartner was all of a sudden in big money. $3 worth from that tooth fairy. So what do we with that?
3: What do we do? So I'm glad that you say that. I'm actually going through the same thing with both of my daughters. So it's a phenomenal time for them. Obviously, the tooth fairy is stopping by, but it's money coming in, right? So we're talking finances. We're talking about how to best manage your funds. And this is where CU Thrive comes into place at multiple stages within our lives. So we do have a variety of sessions that are ultimately customizable in order to help individuals, not just the employees of the organizations, but even their members in terms of financial well-being, from budgeting to saving money to talking and discussing identity theft and how to protect ourselves to think about building credit, repairing credit. And every stage of our lives, we do have available sessions to make sure that we're molding and adapting those to the needs of those organizations as well. And I think about those little kids as a great way for them to build a good foundation on their finances, and especially for us as parents to help them as well.
2: Yeah, and I think when we're learning more and maybe committed to learning more about our finances and different ways we can perhaps save for a family trip or maybe that vacation home, your kids are watching you as you commit to that lifelong learning as well.
3: Correct. I completely agree. So, I mean, I think about both of my daughters. Anytime the tooth fairy stops by, or maybe they're getting presents, right? Birthdays, holidays, whatever it may be. It's all about teaching them those right habits. How do we start saving money and prioritizing some of our expenses? Because I get it, as a kid, you want everything. Money doesn't necessarily hold a value, but they do get to see a lot of those habits from us. So it's how we plan and budget within our finances and how we best approach certain situations. But that education certainly starts at home to make sure that they know how to start the budget, how to save and what to save for, maybe what are some of the goals that they may have, so that we all together can work together through that.
2: Yeah, and CU Thrive is really customizable, too. Maybe this topic is, you know, a few years behind you or a few years ahead of you. You can really customize CU Thrive to what works for your organization.
3: You got that right. So our goal is, and I mentioned it a little bit earlier, is to initially have that conversation with the decision makers of the organization, whether it is managers, HR, and ultimately start getting to know what might be a priority for their employees or their members as well. That way, when we're coming in and doing a variety of presentations, we're doing that as a really good way to help the individuals with the actual needs that they have. And ultimately, those are the sessions that they want to listen to, right? Coming in and just writing a presentation doesn't always pay off, but really driving what's important to them and adjusting or customizing it to the needs of those individuals really is what helps them and helps everyone in the community.
2: All right. So many different topics. Again, Gerardo mentioned budgeting, identity theft, repairing your credit, buying a home, health savings account basics. All of these different topics can possibly be part of
3: retirement planning as well.
2: Yes, such an important one.
3: Yes.
2: All right. We're going to continue, though, our CU Thrive discussion and, teenagers. This is a season that I'm a little bit nervous to reach, but Tommy's going to weigh in after the break on how teen checking and early money habits can begin and more connections to younger members and their families. We'll talk all about this after the break and after this walk in the Midwest Garden. Here is Rob Zimmer.
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10: This week on In the Midwest Garden, it's fall foraging week. 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Fall foraging can be done right in your own backyard, depending where you live and what you grow. Fall foraging may also be done at your favorite state park or wildlife area, depending upon your foraging goals. All this week, I'll take a look at some fun and unique foraging opportunities here in the Midwest. September is one of the peak times for foraging, thanks to an abundance of natural food sources that reach their peak during the fall season. When it comes to fall foraging, of course, many people think of mushrooms, and there are many top choice edible mushrooms that fruit in the fall season. We'll talk about those as well as where to forage. Nuts and berries are also at their prime during the fall season. I'll talk about a variety of these crops as well. The focus this week will be on wild forage crops. Of course, in your own backyard, you can also grow a number of garden crops that can be enjoyed all through the fall season. As long as the weather remains warm with no killing frost, many garden crops can be enjoyed through Halloween, sometimes even beyond. Wild foraging is such a fun and rewarding hobby. It's well worth the time to get out and explore and see what foraged treasures you can find. Enjoy Fall Foraging Week on In the Midwest Garden all this week.
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12: 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We'll have more as well on the warnings about AI. 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

0: right, welcome back. It is Bringing It to You Straight and Straight Answers to Your Financial Questions from Fox Communities Credit Union. If you do want more information from Fox, be sure to visit their website, foxcu.org, or stop into any of their more than 20 locations throughout the Fox cities. All right, Tommy's going to weigh in next year. Teen checking and early money habits. I know that we were talking a little bit earlier about the Tooth Fairy visit and, those really early money habits. But as, you know, maybe your teenagers start to set sights on college or they're working their first job, you know, money starts to get serious. Let's talk a little bit about ways that Fox and See You Thrive can help out with that.
1: You're right. I mean, money does not just start when they're getting losing their first tooth, but it's really about how do you plan for long-term financial success? And it starts long before adulthood. So learning how to manage money is an important part of growing up. And teens should have a safe and supportive place to practice before we set them out into the wild and let them just figure it out on their own. We heard from families, and they really wanted a way for their teens to gain independence while they as parents could still remain involved and provide that guidance along the way. That's why we created our Fox First Teen Checking Account. Teens have their own checking account and debit card, along with access to online banking and many of the tools our adult members use. There's no monthly fees, no overdraft fees, and as a parent, exactly, that's important. The key to this is the parent has access to help guide their teen when they need it. So how are you there to support them when they need it, but not trying to do everything for them so that they don't have a way to understand the importance of managing that money before they go off to college and have absolutely no idea what they're doing? So this really gives teens the opportunity to learn with support and hopefully create less stress for parents and teens.
0: Yeah, Gerardo, what have you seen successful from this teen checking program? And yeah, just some insight from your perspective.
2: Yeah, I mean, as far as the teen checking program, it's literally just starting, although it doesn't mean that we haven't done anything for teens in the past. But now we've created this specific account to help the teens. Now, as far as what helps, I think it's a lot of us learn from obviously listening. So there's a lot of education that is happening in schools, or parents are helping us out in that journey as well, right? But unfortunately, if they don't have that hands-on ability to apply their knowledge, then we're missing that little piece of how we can truly assist teens as they start growing, as they start earning that income, as they start thinking about managing their own money. So I think it's huge having that opportunity to have that checking account and really have that hands-on approach.
0: Well, it's a learning opportunity, right? If you're swiping, really excited about this account, and I'll cover that, and I'll pay for this, and I'll pay for that, and all of a sudden decline.
2: I know.
0: That's a learning opportunity.
2: That is. And the biggest thing here is we don't want to necessarily punish that kid, right? Hence, that checking account is making it really attractive for that teen, but ultimately for parents. Because parents need to have that visibility and ultimately also need to have the ability to assist and coach their own kid in terms of how can they best manage their funding. So giving them the tools digitally to observe and monitor their accounts while their son or daughter is having that ability to truly start getting into the spending habits. Again, we don't want to create a negative spending habit, but certainly we want to give them the tools to apply their knowledge.
0: And I know sometimes we can be hard on young people, but maybe this also gives them a chance to thrive.
2: I agree.
0: And prove to you, hey, I can budget this. Yeah. I can do this well. Watch me grow thanks to what you've taught me.
2: Correct. And a lot of it goes back to that education as well, too, right? So we talked about how we're learning in a variety of ways. We're learning now from school, from social media. Oof. We're learning from what we see from our parents, from our friends. So there's a lot of exposure that we have around finances, but that's where having a product really comes super handy for young adults as well. It's how can I apply what I see in terms of my own finances and start learning how to best budget for what I have from allowances, from what I have from my income coming in as well.
0: Yeah. I think of grandparents too, who might want to be part of this journey for their grandchildren. Are grandparents able to open up a teen checking account?
2: Most certainly. So in this case, whether it is the custodian, meaning the parent or someone who's willing to take ownership or in charge of that teen, will tag them along that account. But it's truly to be that, call it that supporting officer or that supporting person to help guide them and help give them the right tools and resources in terms of how they can best manage their own account too.
1: Yeah. I mentioned it's teens. So is it a hard start at 13 or do you tell me how young can we begin this teen account?
3: Yeah, I would just say we have accounts regardless of the age. So the step is talk to the individual, understand what they're trying to do, and then make sure we put them in the absolute best account for them. In many cases, as they get to that teenage year, that's when they're starting to, you know, spend money, be more independent. They're not necessarily with their parents every second where that checking account makes sense. Even if they're younger, though, we do have products that make sense to be able to help them start building and learning those good financial habits.
1: Yeah. The younger kids are thinking about it. You know, my 9-year-old's even saying, Mom, I think my first job is going to be XYZ, or I think I want to do this. And they're thinking about it. The wheels are turning. Yeah,
2: even my daughter's already talking about it. She's 6, and she wants to be a teacher. So, but every day sort of changes slightly.
1: A little bit, yes. I can concur with that. Yeah. All right. Let's shift a little bit to who qualifies for CU Thrive? And I think a big question that people might have is, well, do I need to bank with Fox in order to be part of CU Thrive? Tommy, what's the answer for that?
3: Yeah, that's a really great question. And no is the answer. That's one of the biggest misconceptions and things that surprise people is, you know, as much as we would love everyone to bank with Fox Communities Credit Union, an organization does not need a relationship to be part of the CU Thrive program and to be a partner of ours. Plus, any of the attendees who want to hear the financial education sessions don't need to be a member as well. Our goal is really to give back in the communities, provide that education and financial wellness. We want these resources to be accessible to as many people as possible.
1: All right. So let's talk a little bit about the why it's important and what some of those benefits are as an employer or organization to jumping in with CU Thrive.
2: Yep. Great question. So personally, what I think organizations are missing in terms of their benefits, and obviously there's a lot of data out there. Only one out of three organizations offers that financial wellness side of the benefits, even though about two out of three or 70-75% of their employees want to see more on the financial wellness as part of the benefits plan. So think of this as a great benefit that they're offering not just to their employees, but ultimately to their affiliates as well or their members, because we open it up to anyone who is and could be affiliated to that organization. So that's step one. It's a really great value, great benefit. It's completely free too. We are not charging anything at all for this service, and it's a great opportunity not just for us to give back to our communities, but to give back to those organizations that are already doing a lot for their employees and a lot for their members. So it's a really, really great way for them to complement the benefit suite of plans that they offer.
1: Yeah, can we expand on those benefits a little bit?
2: Certainly.
1: Yeah, what can they look like?
2: Well, we'll typically start with a conversation. So if we're talking employer, we'll start with a conversation for and with the decision makers. So it could be someone from their human resources managers, but truly is to better understand what they may feel like they might be lacking in terms of that benefits. What are their employees saying? So we want to hear their voice because it's truly meant to be a partnership. It's not a one and done and a one size fits all type of relationship. My goal is how can I go in, understand what they may be going through, understand what their employees are going through so that we can customize the plan to what's going to be best suited for the employer. And what I mean there is we can do sessions virtually. We can do sessions in person, obviously. We can do hybrid sessions as well, lunch and learns. We can have one-on-one interactions with their employees as well, depending on what that need may be. So there's a lot of flexibility, and that's why we want to get to know them too.
1: All right, pausing here, but more to come, including a deeper look at the partnership process and one of my favorite things, the success stories. We'll learn more about how this has worked
3: in our community. So stay with us. 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

0: Once again, welcome back to Focus Fox Valley. And today's segment, bringing it to you straight, straight answers to your financial questions with Fox Communities Credit Union. We have had some great conversations all about See You Thrive today with Tommy and Gerardo. And we're going to continue that conversation talking a little bit more about this program and really the process of it all. And Gerardo, I'm hoping you can talk with us about from start to finish, or really more like start to ongoing, because we're probably never finished, are we?
1: Correct. That's really the goal. It's not to be done. It's not a one and done meeting. It's really a partnership. And that's part of the question, right? It's how do we make sure that that becomes a true partnership where it will start with a meeting, right? We'll meet with whoever is the representative of the organization, get to know them, get to know more about the benefits they're offering, some of the perks that their employees want to see, some of the things that they may want to listen to. And that conversation really just evolves into, hey, how do we collect enough information to start adapting the curriculum and things they want to offer as part of that experience with their employee base or their members? And from there, it really just becomes the continuous interaction. It's we'll do follow-ups. We'll keep in touch with them to make sure that it's not just what we're doing that is working, but truly the what can we modify and enhance, because every time we have a really good opportunity to continue to enhance the last session and continue to make sure that what we're doing for them actually fits the requirement, right?
0: Yeah. I would love to hear how this has been implemented so far, though, and if there's any success stories that come to mind from See You Thrive.
1: I mean, it's been implemented in a variety of ways so far. So in terms of what we've done for the employers or the organizations in the area, we've done a variety of in-person sessions. We've done virtual sessions as well for them. We've had the opportunity to do some lunch and learns and tabling events where we have one of our representatives there, one of our team members, making sure that we have the ability to answer any questions that someone might have. And you name it. I lost track of where I was going, but benefit fairs, small group settings, one-on-ones. We've done a lot of different sessions to make sure that we have deliverables and take care of what and really offer the flexibility that the organization wants to see.
0: That's great. So. Yeah. And I'm sure there are many ways you can measure success. What are some of the ways that you perhaps do that with See You Thrive? Tommy, I think you've got maybe an answer for that one.
2: Yeah, maybe the simplest answer is helping our communities grow and helping them have financial success. That's really what success looks like for the program. It's not really measured only by the number of attendees. If somebody leaves one of the sessions feeling more confident, then we've won. Mm-hmm. If an employee improves their credit scores, they can start saving. They're not worried about what's going to happen if they're one incident or emergency away. Then we've really done the right thing to help them. So if I'm an employer, to me, success looks like having strong employees or members of an organization, because when they're not stressing about how they're going to pay their next bill, they're focused at work and they're more productive employees at work. And really, if we help people make better financial decisions and feel more confident about their future, then we have absolutely accomplished our mission.
0: I love that. All right. Well, we might have people curious about this, and we might have a community of listeners wondering how they can perhaps bring this to their employer's attention or their loved one's attention. What does that look like? How do people learn more about this?
1: Well, it's as easy as get in touch with me, right? I would love to have a conversation with you. Again, Gerardo Mercado at Fox Communities Credit Union. I'm the program manager there. By all means, just reach out to me. It doesn't cost more than a phone call or an email. But I would love to truly just make sure that you have that as a great resource. My phone number, again, it's 920-884-7211. And my email address directly, it's gmercado, G-M-E-R-C-A-D-O, at foxcu.org. And again, we'll all start with a conversation and we'll grow from there together.
0: Perfect. 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What might those things be?
2: 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We call it our Fox Difference. It shows up in the way we serve our members, support our communities, and invest in financial education programs like See You Thrive that we've talked about today. We take the time to understand people's goals and provide solutions that fit their individual situations rather than treating everyone the exact same. We believe financial wellness goes far beyond products and services. It's about building relationships, providing education, and helping people feel confident about their future. That's why we created programs like See You Thrive. We invest so heavily in our communities and why we continue to look for new ways to make a positive impact. At the end of the day, when someone works with Fox, we want them to feel like they have a partner that genuinely cares about their success. That's the difference. It's people helping people, and it's a commitment that guides everything we do.
0: All right. We've covered so many areas today, but if See You Thrive is something you'd like to bring to your space, be sure to visit them at foxcu.org. You can email Gerardo as well or give him a call. And I can't thank you both enough for sharing more about this work and See You Thrive. Thank you so much.
1: Thank you.
2: Thank you, Haley.
1: Yeah.
0: All right. Again, for more information on Fox, visit their website. 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
0: 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And hoping you'll come back for a Tuesday edition of Focus Fox Valley. 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People of Progression doing such important work in this last month. We'll talk about the Tornado Fund distribution they've been part of. Also, Proyecto Illumador, we'll talk about this project, and Utopia getting ready for their next event with Reach Counseling. That's on your Tuesday. Here's more in the midday.
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8: John Chuck Sievertson, crane crash. Some drivers are glad to be alive, and crews are cleaning up after a huge construction crane fell onto a roadway in Miami. At the scene, ABC's Victor Akendo.
9: That deep mixing rig crashing down on top of three cars. Two of those cars parked on opposite sides of the street. They were empty at the time, but that third car, a white BMW, a woman was driving it. And City of Miami Fire Rescue officials say that she actually saw this mixing rig starting to come down, and she reversed her car, avoiding serious injury or worse.
8: Miami Police say the rig fell on top of a construction box with two workers in it. They and a rig operator and a car driver were taken to the hospital, but no serious injuries. A group of Democratic-led cities and states are taking on the Trump administration over a new rule that would give immigration officials more discretion to deny entry or green cards to immigrants who claim public benefits, however briefly, including school meals, health insurance, or food stamps. One of the cities in the lawsuit is New York. Mayor Zoran Mondani today.
10: Nothing about this rule will reduce waste or keep Americans safer or improve New Yorkers' lives. It is simply a vehicle for confusion and a vehicle for cruelty.
8: People could die, says the mayor. Big public debate today among government and business leaders and business bigwigs about slowing down artificial intelligence. Anthropic and OpenAI say they will put in place third-party monitors. Anthropic also calling for legislation forcing transparency. Vice President Vance today urging smart and thoughtful regulation.
11: I don't think Americans should be scared of anything. I think that we have to be mindful that there are risks, there are downsides to anything, and that's certainly true of AI.
8: President Trump today on social media writing the only AI barrier should come from a strong and smart president. Spokesperson for Iran's foreign minister today denies Iran was involved with Houthi rebel fighting in Yemen or Saudi Arabia. You're listening to ABC News.
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8: Russian oligarch with ties to Vladimir Putin allegedly contributed hundreds of thousands of dollars for Donald Trump Jr.'s wedding earlier this year at an exclusive island in the Bahamas, says a new report from ProPublica. The White House and a spokesperson for Trump Jr. referenced an Instagram post from his new wife, which doesn't dispute that the Russian paid for part of the celebration. Costco has raised the price of motor oil sold under its exclusive private label brand and is limiting how much customers can buy weekly as oil prices climb. The Department of Homeland Security releases a report on conditions at the former detention facility known as Alligator Alcatraz in Florida.
15: In a sweeping report issued Monday, the DHS Inspector General describes a facility overrun with poor conditions. Everything from insect infestations in the showers to a lack of clean drinking water. It says detainees were not provided with sufficient living space. In some cases, people were held for hours in small metal containers that looked like cages but were described as calming areas. The inspectors described the use of those small enclosures as unprecedented in modern corrections facilities. Alligator Alcatraz has now closed. Sherry Preston, ABC News.
8: An ongoing study of 9/11 first responders finds a significant amount of PTSD and depression. Mount Sinai School of Medicine analyzed data from over 18,000. High depression scores were also linked to polluted city air and lack of calming green space. Chuck Sievertson, ABC News.
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18: At 12:05, it is mostly sunny and 70. I'm Jonathan Krause. Green Bay officials defend their decision to continue to use Flock Safety license plate reader cameras, while many other police departments in the area are cutting ties with the company. Mayor Eric Genrich believes the cameras make the city safer.
19: So when we see a technology that's constitutional, non-invasive, and highly effective at solving crimes, and thereby preventing crimes, we'd be derelict of our duties if we didn't deploy it. And that's how I view ALPR cameras.
18: Police Chief Chris Davis says they are adopting a new

0: Prices spike in the Fox Valley. GasBuddy.com says the average for regular unleaded in the Appleton area last week increased by 31 cents last week to $4.06 a gallon. Gas prices in the Green Bay area went up 46 cents to $4.17 a gallon. We're paying $1.14 more for gas now than we did a year ago. The Unified School District of De Pere is considering a referendum for next April's election. Superintendent Andy Bradford says the purpose of the measure would be to fund building renovation projects, which include the technical education and health sciences areas at the high school.
1: We're seeing that employers in the area are seeking folks that have those types of skills that we can move them on to secondary education, technical education, and it's really important for us to be able to have the facilities to do that.
0: The De Pere School Board will hear a presentation on the potential referendum tonight. A Krakow man is accused of trying to shoot his wife's secret lover. Kevin Hyder is charged in Oconto County Court with reckless endangerment. According to the criminal complaint, Hyder fired shots at a man at a Little Suamico storage unit back in April after learning the alleged victim was having an affair with his wife. He faces up to 12 years in prison if convicted. A Green Bay woman that took part in a scam targeting local credit union members will not have to spend any time behind bars. Instead, Destiny Claiborne is sentenced in Brown County Court to 3 years on probation for being party to fraud against a financial institution. Claiborne was among 20 people that posed as members of a fraud detection team that convinced members of several local credit unions to provide their personal financial information. The scheme netted more than $220,000. Rolling back abortion restrictions in Wisconsin is the goal of a new lawsuit. Reporter Bob Haig has details.
2: Filed by Planned Parenthood of Wisconsin in Dane County Circuit Court, the lawsuit arguing state law requiring a 24-hour waiting period between an initial appointment and an abortion is medically unnecessary. It also challenges state law limiting abortion care, including medication abortions, to licensed physicians and not advanced practice clinicians. The suit names Dane County District Attorney Ishmael Ozan as defendant and representative for all Wisconsin DAs, since anyone who's not a licensed physician can be charged for administering an abortion. Bob Haig, Wisconsin Radio Network.
0: An Appleton man is accused of driving drunk a fourth time. The 73-year-old was stopped by a state patrol trooper along Interstate 41 near County Highway S in Brown County around 10:20 Saturday night. He reportedly failed field sobriety tests and was arrested. Criminal charges are pending. New college students need to keep a close eye on their credit. Reporter Raymond Newport tells us more.
3: Wisconsin Better Business Bureau spokesperson Lisa Schiller says a good rule of thumb for young adults is to always check their credit card statements.
4: I always say if there is anything even slightly suspicious, question it. If there's a very small amount of money that is withdrawn and you don't recognize it, question it.
3: Those small withdrawals could be a sign of someone trying to use your credit card to see if it works. Schiller says you should also get your annual credit report for free at annualcreditreport.com. Raymond Newport, Wisconsin Radio Network.
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0: Now, here's your First Alert weather on WHBY.
1: Clouds on the increase this afternoon alongside showers getting here by dinner time. Temperatures will increase to a high near 70, and then we turn breezy with scattered showers and thunderstorms overnight. Lows near and just under 60. Some potentially heavy rainfall is possible. A few areas may approach 1 to 1.5 inches of rain, and then showers should exit by early Tuesday morning. From the WBAY First Alert Weather Center, I'm meteorologist Kyle Eck.
2: 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I'm Zach Morris. 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

0: Iron Construction Studio of WHBY, sunny and 70 in Oshkosh, sunny and 69, that's the same in Green Bay. And for our Hurling Clark Law Firm traffic report, no issues to mention in Appleton, Green Bay, and Oshkosh.
1: Jim Chesko with Your Money Now. Novo Nordisk, the Danish drug giant behind Ozempic, is streamlining its corporate culture and shortening its name as it tries to better compete in the market for weight loss drugs. The company says it'll now go by Novo, although its legal name remains Novo Nordisk. It also updated the principles that make up the Novo Way, the company's long-standing internal credo, to focus on customers and competitiveness. Oil prices are again well above $100 a barrel, sending gasoline prices to multi-month highs. And traders on prediction market platforms expect the average price at the pump to hit more fresh highs this year, likely moving above $4.60 a gallon. More than half of speculators on call sheet predict prices will top $4.80 a gallon. Senior executives with Boston Dynamics, Hyundai Motor Group's humanoid robot unit, say the company is unlikely to pursue an initial public offering next year. That's according to Reuters. Stocks are still trending lower today. The Dow Industrial's down less than 100 points. That's Your Money Now.
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0: The Dow Jones is down 48, the S&P 500 down 18, and the NASDAQ 100 down 123. Oil up $1.56 to $101.61 per barrel.
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0: Before we get to Packers talk, because we also have Title Time Report later on, more in the midday, talking to PJ for sports, the Milwaukee Brewers didn't get the series sweep. They lost on Sunday, but still winning 2 out of 3 against Cincinnati is a great start.
7: Yeah, and, putting up a franchise record in runs in a 3-game set as well. 36 they put on the board over the weekend. That 20-run output on Friday. 13 against Saturday. Yeah, they lost 4-3 yesterday, but, again, they cut that magic number down to 2 for the NL Central. Clinched a playoff spot as well, and the offense right now is rolling.
0: One concerning note that took place on Saturday, Kyle Harrison, who was the listed starter, ended up coming out of the bullpen as Shane Drouin started. In the eighth inning, Harrison came on and allowed 4 earned runs without recording an out. How concerning is that for the Milwaukee Brewers?
7: Very right now. It's because it has been admitted that it is in his head, this pitch tipping thing that has been going on since that Cubs series when he was at Wrigley. That's where they teed off on him, and that's where they kind of saw this issue. Now, again, yes, he was coming back from the injury earlier on and whatnot, and they were checking out velocity. But all of a sudden, then it's like, no, I think he's tipping his pitches. And even manager Pat Murphy has addressed that and has said, yes, that's a thing right now. So for whatever reason, I think that is still part of in his head when he's out there on the mound. And that is very concerning because now going into the postseason, I don't know if you can rely on him in the starting rotation or not, and coming out of the bullpen too right now. So he's got to try to get that right.
0: Yeah, a reliable starter. If not, your number two would have been at the All-Star break. Now you may have to look at him and go, can we even put him on this roster? As you mentioned, that's going to be a tough decision they'll have to make. But they are off tonight before starting a 3-game series at the Pittsburgh Pirates. The Green Bay Packers, if you take the 3 quarters, they improved. The offensive line is going to be their biggest mystery. And this already came into the season where they assumed maybe they were going to see Belton and Banks, be their guards. Instead, you had 2 players making their first career starts.
7: Yeah, all of a sudden, and it was a surprise because they weren't, Jennings is the big one that he starts in. he wasn't practicing with the number ones all week. So that was kind of the big, like, oh, that's kind of a mystery. Didn't know that was going on. And now with the line, yes, it was not a great performance. But like you said, through three quarters, I mean, they did what they were needed to do to, you know, help win that game. I mean, Jordan Love almost throws for 400 yards. The thing is, they couldn't get much going when they needed to, and when to stop the pressure from the Vikings, when they just started to blitz that fourth quarter, and no one was picking up anyone.
0: Momentum plays such a big role in games, yeah. And no bigger momentum when the Packers took 3 points off the board to make that from a 5-point game to an 8. Then you bring it off, there's back to 5, going 4th and 1, which you're a quarterback sneak behind these two new guards. Shocker, it didn't work out.
7: Yeah.
0: And all of a sudden, the defense and offense of the Minnesota Vikings were energized, and the game just shifted. But a lot of fans are saying the refs are the reason why the Packers lost. There are two plays, also with like 3-4 mm-hmm. face mask calls that weren't called on Green Bay throughout that game, which correct. I thought was quite interesting.
7: Yes.
0: But the one penalty that gets me is the sack that looked like a fumble, but it was an incomplete pass for Carson Wentz. They called it on Green Bay for roughing the passer mm-hmm. because of the defensive player saying his whole weight was on the quarterback. Even though his arms were extended, it appeared that he kept his weight off of Carson Wentz.
7: Unfortunately, though, these are the rules. That's how they are now, protecting the quarterbacks, and they're going to call that every time. When it looks like that, I know it. You know, we had the benefit of watching it on replay multiple times. And until the competition committee brings this up to, hey, can this be a reviewable play? They're going to keep calling it this way. I know. I understand that. Yes, it's very frustrating because there was that. There was the Matthew Golden holding in the end zone that was not called. But again, like you said too, Zach, it went the other way too. I mean, Justin Jefferson, if he didn't have a visor on his helmet, his head may have been knocked off on some of those plays. I mean, it was not the greatest officiating.
0: It looks bad when there are three straight penalties on third down.
7: Yes.
0: That is where it just – now, granted, a lot of them were two of the three – the first one was questionable. The second one, which was defensive holding, that one made sense. He was definitely holding. But then there was the Xavier McKinney where he's kind of being pushed down to the ground by T.J. Hockenson, who created the impact.
7: Yeah.
0: That was a little questionable, especially since it led to an interception that got called back. The touchdown was made, and then it fell apart. But the nice thing is it's week one. You can you can refresh.
7: See, that's the thing. It's week one through three quarters. It was a very positive result for the Packers. And again, yes, now this is, what, 7 straight where you lose
0: correct.
7: In a comeback from the other team and you can't hold the lead. You do have the Jets in week 2. Now, they're 1-0. I know, but they are the Jets. So it does hurt that, yes, it was a divisional loss on the road. And to your point as well, maybe they should have kept those points on the board because you were on the road. You don't want to give the home team anything to cheer for, and they kind of did. But you regroup from here, and you go on, and, hey, we're one game closer to get Micah Parsons back, right?
0: And
7: so there's that.
0: And a double-digit lead means nothing.
7: Yeah, exactly. That, too. Unfortunately, that still is a lesson.
0: Thanks, PJ. We'll be back with more in the midday after this.
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0: Well, 22 WHBY, more in the midday. I'm Zach Morris, along with Jonathan Krause and Haley Tempest. Good afternoon.
11: Good afternoon.
12: Good afternoon, Zach.
0: Well, this is a great conversation as we're diving into the election season. November will be here before we know the colder weather. And we have a candidate for State Assembly District 3. And we have Michael Goodwin running as a Democratic candidate. And first off, welcome to the show, Michael.
13: Thanks so much for having me, you guys.
11: Thank you. Yeah, we're glad to have you here. And this is going to be the start of some candidate conversations here on More in the Midday, an opportunity for our listeners to get to know the names they might be seeing on the ballot. I'll also remind you, if you're wondering if you are in Assembly District 3, you should visit myvote.wi.gov to make sure you are aware of what's on your ballot. But, you know, Mike here, as of about a month and a half ago, might not have even considered a journey in politics. And the incumbent, Ron Tussler, was running unopposed. A very flurry of a write-in campaign, though, began, and in the midst of about 4 days, the write-in work for Michael Goodwin for State Assembly District 3 began. And I think that's where we need to begin our conversation with you, Mike, because a write-in campaign is how you've got yourself on the November ballot. Where did that decision, where does that route come from for you?
13: Well, first of all, it's only been 6 weeks because it feels like it's been like 6 months, so in the best way. So it all started, you know, I see Ron's running unopposed, and, you know, I'm expressing my frustration to my family. Why is anybody running? I thought somebody was running. I apparently said it enough that they said, maybe you should think about it. We all chuckle, but then I kept coming back to it, and they kept coming back to, well, maybe you should do it. And so finally, I said, okay, I'll do the research, figure out what does this take. And so then, basically, I had about five-ish days to file the paperwork. And so, figured that out, filed the paperwork, because apparently you can't run just by write-in, so you can't just elect your neighbor by pulling the practical joke of, hey, let's all write
11: Mickey
13: in.
11: Mickey Mouse or Aaron Rodgers, yeah. Names that file.
13: That's yeah. Right, yeah. If Mickey Mouse would file the paperwork, he would probably get elected. Yeah. So, anyway, we did that, and then we put it out on social media. My wife started texting the world, and, you know, just this movement of people happen. You know, it was always a little dicey on what the math was going to be of how many votes to get. The formula is a little goofy, and I'm going to let you all research that to figure it out for yourselves. But really, I ended up with 566 votes, and I believe I needed 544.
11: Wow.
13: So, like, well, 556, and I needed 544. So 12 votes, and thanks to everybody who voted. Yeah.
12: What is your past political experience?
13: Well, I'm the pastor of a church, which has its own politics sometimes. So I have no elected office experience. I'm just an engaged citizen.
11: Yeah, and that leans into perhaps policies that are important to you. Mm-hmm. I'm curious of what you're hoping to speak to voters about in the 2 months to go till Election Day.
13: Mm-hmm. Well, I really think that people, no matter what party they're a part of want to vote their values, and they want to find someone who can share their values. And so I think at the end of the day, I think that folks can find similar values with me. Certainly, you know, as a person of faith, but also as someone who has identified with a number of progressive positions over the years, have, you know, participated in a number of things that, you know, are either in opposition to what the state or federal government are doing. So at the beginning, you know, the foundation of it all has got to be your values. And so for me, I feel like leading with compassion, leading with, you know, concern for people, concern for the environment, is always going to be foundational. You know, I'm very aware of how public education has just become this, like, hot potato where, you know, especially in District 3, every year schools are districts are going to referendum. And, I mean, you know, so my kids go to the Appleton School District, and I'm super grateful that the community has responded by approving two referendums, you know, one of which was to build things and the other of which was really just to maintain the programs that we already have. So, but that's not true in every community, you know, like folks in District 3 and areas like Brilliant where referendums are failing. You know, what are those districts doing, and how are they making ends meet, and how are students losing out because we've made public education this hot potato? So I think that's one of my most important issues. I think the other broad brush issue that I'd lift up is in recent months and years, you know, the federal government is increasingly kicking the can to the state and saying, this used to be a federal program, we're not going to fund it at all or as much, so states, you need to make up the difference. Well, it's going to matter who your elected officials are come, you know, either already or in the new year. So I'm hoping folks who are mindful of, you know, SNAP cuts, Medicaid cuts, you know, how's that going to affect, you know, folks who rely on free and reduced lunch or hospitals in the area, you know, whether that's staying open in rural places or limiting care. So I definitely think we need to be mindful of how those federal changes are affecting the states, and that who we vote for is going to matter in how we respond.
12: A lot of talk recently about data centers. We actually have a data center in the 3rd District, just off Highway 10-114, which is expanding.
13: Yeah.
12: What are your thoughts on data centers here in Wisconsin, and particularly in a rural area like District 3?
13: Mm-hmm. Boy, you know, the people that I've talked to are all over the place. You know, there are some people who are just coming in hot, completely opposed. Why are we doing this? We shouldn't be doing this. And there are some people who, you know, feel like, you know, this is an opportunity for us. It's going to be, you know, economic development, whatever that might be. You know, I personally think we would do well to pump the brakes here. You know, yeah, there are data centers that are already exist, like you're talking about. You know, also in the district, they're talking about building two new power plants and, you know, I feel like those are ultimately an invitation to more data centers. So I do think this area has been targeted for data centers. But I think at the state level, I'd really like to see us pump the brakes. I'd really like to see us do some thinking about how does this affect the environment? How is it going to affect the communities that these things are dropped into? I mean, and that's like quality of life stuff. I love nothing more than on a beautiful night being able to sit in my backyard and not hear anything or not have, you know, different lights and things like that going on. 'Cause at the end of the day, I also think, like, one of our most important resources that we have, whether in Wisconsin or this area in particular, is our natural resources. You know, I don't want to risk throwing away billions of dollars in tourism and, you know, people getting out into nature and all those dollars simply because we're trying to make a quick dollar and being a home to the latest data center.
11: Mike Goodwin joining us here today, candidate for the Wisconsin State Assembly District 3. Thank you, Mike, for your time. If people want to follow up and learn more about you, where can they go?
13: You can go to Goodwin for Wisconsin, so goodwin4wi.com.
11: Thank you so much, Mike, for joining us here
13: Thanks
11: today.
13: Thanks for the opportunity. Good to meet you all.
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12: At 12:32, it is mostly sunny in 66. I'm Jonathan Krause. While many other departments around the state are cutting ties with their Flock Safety license plate reader cameras, Green Bay Police will continue to use them. Chief Chris Davis says they've developed a new policy concerning the use of the cameras and the storage of the data they collect. Davis says additional safeguards should prevent abuse.
20: There are stricter requirements for searches and what are called hot list entries, where we put a vehicle on a list of the ones that we're looking for some reason. It's actually codifying something in policy that we're already doing, that officers are required to enter not only a specific either crime type or public safety reason from a drop-down list, and enter a case number. And it's not possible to go forward with the search without those two data points.
12: Another element of the new policy would delete all Flock camera data after 7 days unless an investigator puts a hold on the information. The public can comment on the new Green Bay Police ALPR camera policy on the department's website for the next month. Gas prices take a big jump in the Fox Valley. GasBuddy.com says the average for regular unleaded in the Appleton area last week increased by 31 cents to $4.06 a gallon. Gas prices in the Green Bay area went up 46 cents to $4.17. Our high gas prices are affecting local nonprofits as well. Volunteers for Unforgettable Underdogs, a Little Chute-based organization that rescues and prepares dogs for foster care, use their own vehicles to take dogs to various places. President Erica Burge says they've relied on fundraisers to help pay for fuel.
21: We've had a few different fundraisers, specifically one of the homeschool coalitions. They did some fundraising for us and actually organized several Quick Trip cards that we were able to give to volunteers that help out and drive all over the state.
12: On November 30th, trial date is set for a Fond du Lac woman accused of allowing her son to starve to death. Tina Beaupre is charged in Fond du Lac County Court with one count of child neglect with a consequence of death. Beaupre's 12-year-old son allegedly weighed just 56 pounds when he died in December of last year. She faces up to 25 years in prison if convicted. De Pere voters may find a referendum question on the April 2027 ballot. The school district is considering a measure that would fund building renovation projects. While the task force recommended building a new high school back in 2023, Superintendent Andy Bradford says that is not necessary.
22: Our enrollment has really leveled off, and the needs that we have, we believe can be met through the current existing facilities with some renovations and improvements to our technical learning area, our health sciences area, particularly at the high school, where those programs are growing.
12: The De Pere School Board will learn more about a potential referendum tonight. A Fond du Lac man accused of stalking a Madison woman for 13 years says he is not guilty. Benjamin Larson enters the plea in Dane County Court to one count of stalking. According to the criminal complaint, Larson continued to message and mail items to a woman he dated for just a couple of months. in 2013. Larson has since been charged with possession of stolen items in Fond du Lac County Court after investigators found human remains and items related to serial killers in his home. No trial date is set. Wisconsin hunters need to make sure of their target before pulling the trigger this fall, reporter Sean Maloney explains.
1: The Department of Natural Resources is urging hunters to make sure they're not mistaking elk for white-tailed deer during hunting season. Elk sometimes roam outside the state's northern and central elk management zones, especially during the fall breeding season. Elk are larger than deer, have different antler shapes and distinctive markings, including tan rump patches and black legs. Some may also be wearing orange tracking collars. Accidentally shooting an elk can result in fines and a loss of hunting privileges. Hunters can find identification guides on the DNR website. 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
0: 12:37, More in the Midday. I'm Zach Morris. We are now joined by First Alert weather meteorologist Kyle Eck. And Kyle, it definitely was colder this morning than I've been used to for the last few months.
23: Yeah, so did you know that Oconto in Wisconsin actually dipped down to 33 last night?
0: Wow.
23: Some areas got their first frost of the season, and it's still summer. I mean, Mother Nature can't make up her mind, can she?
0: Yeah, I mean, we've been dealing with humidity for so long, and then it's like, okay, we have a couple of days of low humidity, it feels nice, and then you wake up on this Monday and go, wow, this is a complete change.
23: And then right back up we go. I mean, we're talking showers and storms later this evening. I mean, we're already back up to near 70.
0: Now, the threat of heavy rainfall has changed a little bit since late last week, so what should we be expecting for tonight?
23: Yeah, so lately, the past couple of days, things have been wobbling around, but I still think a lot of locations during the overnight hours will approach 1 to 2 inches of rain. Some computer models have recently shifted downwards in rainfall amounts across the northern tier in the Northwoods. I actually think they could still overperform, so I think a lot of us are still safe at upwards of 1 to 2 inches of rain. We'll see showers get to arrive by around 5 to 7 o'clock in the evening, becoming steady at times by nightfall, but by the time you're heading off to bed, you may notice things start to peter out. Don't let your guard down. You'll probably hear some rumbles of thunder late overnight with some more working in, if you will, with showers and storms. And there could actually be some pounding on roadways by daybreak tomorrow.
0: And then look at tomorrow, high is 74, but we're going to be in this mid-70s to lower 60s for pretty much the rest of the week.
23: Yeah, so I actually, at the midday update, I just bumped us up to 76. I think we'll get a pretty warm breeze by lunchtime as the sun starts to try to break out. And that also means that showers will end by midday tomorrow. That's followed by a cooler nighttime period in the 40s tomorrow evening. But I think we get another round of showers or two, a couple hit or miss, if you will, late Wednesday evening. Thursday is looking dry, and I think that's the best day overall over the next 7 days, unfortunately, because we're still looking unsettled into next weekend, where we are actually having what looks to be a washout for your Saturday and Sunday with a threat for scattered showers and storms once again.
0: All right, Kyle, again, what to expect for later this afternoon and into tomorrow?
23: Yeah, this afternoon, I think a lot of us top out between 67 and 70. Winds will increase out of the south and southeast. At times, you'll notice those gusts go upwards of 25, so perhaps not a good hair day by any stretch of the imagination. Overnight, we actually cooled off quickly to the upper 50s to near 60 before midnight, and then we'll actually warm back to the low and mid 60s by daybreak, once again tracking showers and storms. In case you missed it, around 1 to 2 inches of rain by tomorrow. Showers in the morning will evolve into mostly cloudy skies later on. We're staying breezy but milder though, with temperatures in the middle to upper 70s.
0: All right, well, thank you, Kyle, and we'll talk to you later.
23: Yeah, thank you so much. Have a good one.
0: You too. And that is meteorologist Kyle Eck from First Alert Weather, WBAY. Current conditions in Appleton, we have partly cloudy skies and 70. In Oshkosh, it is mostly cloudy and 69. And in Green Bay, sunny and 69. For our Hurley Clark Law Firm traffic report, no issues to mention in Appleton, Green Bay, and Oshkosh. A few voices in pop history are as instantaneously recognizable or deeply loved as Karen Carpenter's. The Carpenter's songbook, A Life Celebration, brings the icon's extraordinary voice and the brother-sister duo's unforgettable music back to the stage in a beautiful, crafted, all-new production from the creative team behind the Simon and Garfunkel story. And, hey, they'll be at the Fox Cities PAC on September 29th. That's already going to be a couple weeks from now. But for September 29th, we have a pair of tickets to give away. We will take caller number 2-920-281-1150, be caller number 2, and you'll win a pair of tickets to see the Carpenter's Songbook, A Life Celebration, at the Fox Cities PAC on September 29th. 281-1150, caller number 2.
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12: 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Zach Morris recaps the day in sports. 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
28: The Packers spent an entire offseason with an emphasis on finishing. They need to go back to the drawing board after leading in the fourth quarter and then falling again. The momentum changed after the Packers took 3 points off the board to set up a 4th-and-1, only to see quarterback Jordan Love check to a quarterback keeper and wind up short in a 39-22 season-opening loss to the Vikings. Head coach Matt LaFleur.
29: We're going
28: to
29: be aggressive. I mean, it was going to be an 8-point game. If it would have been a 2-possession game, I probably would have thought otherwise. But I thought we had a chance to try to go for the throw in that situation.
28: I'll have more after this.
30: When you take your first bite of that cheese curd delight, that's a soybean.
31: We know you're trying not to recreate that Lady and the Tramp moment with that cheese curd, but this is your sign. Just go for it.
30: When it's crispy outside and it's melty inside, that's a soybean.
31: That perfect squeak, it starts with Wisconsin soybeans. 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
30: So when you grab one more curd and you know it's absurd, that's a soybean.
31: Wisconsin soybeans, behind the bite, behind the crunch, behind the craving. Visit WISoybean.org. You know you want to.
28: The Packers, dating back to last season, have now dropped six straight games in which they led and lost. Safety Evan Williams.
6: Regardless of what happened last drive, last play, whether it's for you or against you, you got to find a way to flush it and move forward. Yeah, it's definitely unfortunate, you know, especially in those, you know, critical drives, critical circumstances where you got to get off the field.
28: Williams had a pick in the end zone of the fourth quarter, only to see it wiped out by penalty. In fact, the Packers committed three straight defensive penalties, and the Vikings eventually scored a touchdown. Carson Wentz called on to replace Kyler Murray, who suffered a concussion. Wentz helped the Vikings close out with 29 straight points to pull the Week 1 upset. I'm Bill Scott. I'll have more from Titletown tomorrow on the Wisconsin Radio Network.
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0: .1249 WHBY, more in the midday. I'm Zach Morris, along with Haley Tenpass. And a couple stories, Haley, that, of course, money, finances always play a big role in anything we do in life, it seems like. You're outside the door, you're spending at least $20, it seems like.
1: Yeah, it's really hard to catch a break, it feels, in many scenarios. And, yeah, right now is a really tough season for everyone.
0: when we get to referendum season, which we all know it comes into April, usually when you have the elections for local government, and this is going to be interesting where DePere is looking at having another referendum. They'll be in the April election. They're going over what they're looking to have. They want people's opinions. They're having that tonight for the DePere School Board as the United School District of DePere. They mentioned from the superintendent, Annie Bradford, about how they'll also include the technical education and health services area at the high school for renovations. When they bring these up, there's a reason why it's being brought up. It's not just like, hey, let's just see if this sticks in the community. Hey, we got lucky on that one. No, they bring it up because they actually need these to be done.
2: Well, it goes to show that there's a lot of interest in technical education programs and health sciences areas. These are obviously big career needs, and these are areas that are going to be having a lot of job opportunities in the years and the decade to come. So why wouldn't you want to have these spaces available for high school students to learn from and to potentially further their education after their high school diploma at maybe a local tech school? So I can understand also why the need to invest in these specific areas is being mentioned.
0: And this is what they brought up, and referendums work interesting. Now, if you're a community that seems like every single spring, hey, another referendum, another one. Menasha's had quite a few, and It'll be interesting if one will be brought up when we get to spring because of everything that the residences have been going through with the tornado and just the fact that we're coming off back-to-back referendums. I know Appleton residents were talking about that as well. It's like, hey, I thought we were just done with referendums, and here's another one. But it also reminds you of the situation we had. We had a discussion with Goodwin running for State Assembly District 2, and the fact that this is just how it is. The situation of funding has been tight.
2: I think it's just going to show, though, how much we need to listen to candidates that might be on the November ballot and to find people, if this is important to you, who are committed to investing into public school systems, if that is something that is important to you. I know as a parent, as a mother with elementary school-aged children, I want leadership that is investing in public schools. Our family is enrolled in public schools, as are countless others in the community. So if you are someone who cares about our public school systems and you want to see them funded and funded in the right way and see educators supported, I hope that you're doing the work to research the candidates who are sharing that those are important priorities for them as well to serve in our state.
0: Our next topic, gas prices. Now, I don't know if you noticed this over the weekend. I noticed a jump on Friday. Now, we were broadcasting our video stream, Gary Berluski and I. We went to Winneconne. Okay, we left the game. I saw the gas station across from the high school. I saw $4.29, and I'm like, whoa, did we drive that far away from the Fox Cities? And I'm like, no, that's just how it is, because once we get dropped off all our equipment, went back home, driving through the city, I've seen all the gas prices. I haven't seen $4.18, $4.20, $4.08. I'm like, wow, I guess we just jumped right past that $4 threshold.
2: It's one of those promises that haven't been kept, Zach, and it's frustrating, and I can't help but think of families who are struggling with grocery prices right now, who are struggling with other costs and frustrating situations, and to add this on top of what's already a time where we're pinching a little bit, it's frustrating. It's frustrating, and it makes me also try to be a little bit more strategic about my commute and also where I'm driving, and I'm finding myself, you know, coordinating with our village a little bit. When I say village, I mean my family members who help kind of coordinate the taxiing of the kids. You know, could we save some mileage here? Does it work better for you to bring them versus me picking them up? You know, I have a 25-minute commute to work, so I'm at the gas station every week, and I'm seeing those prices too, as many of you are. So, goodness, we're trying to be more strategic in our drive. I don't know if you feel that way.
0: Yeah, I've been with Gas Buddy right now saying the average of regular unleaded in the Appleton area increased last week by 31 cents, and 46 cents for Appleton area, they're at 4.17 per gallon. Yeah, I've noticed a jump up. I mean, for a while, it was around the tornado that it kind of stayed between that 360 to 370 mark for a while. And I'm like, okay, maybe it will drop back down and then slowly back up to 380. And you can see every gas station is doing their best to stay at 399. They just want to stay right under that $4 threshold.
2: It makes me wonder, though, is it worth it to get into those community groups where people are reporting on where gas might be cheaper, right? You get those posts, oh, I see it's this much at this station, at this corner, right? Is it worth it to follow those posts a little bit and, you know, head there?
0: I had family members that would drive around not getting gas till I find the
2: cheapest.
0: Is
2: it worth to drive it around to find the cheapest gas? Is that counterproductive? I don't know.
0: But as gas gets higher and higher, it'll be almost, well, now I'm wasting all this money driving around for the...
2: Again, it's a little counterproductive. Yeah, so text in where you're seeing the lowest gas prices. Yeah. 111.50. We'll share it here.
0: I always love the battle of three gas stations at a corner.
2: Oh, where it's goodness,
0: like,
2: yeah.
0: Always, they're all different prices, all within 1, 2, 3 cent difference. So it's always interesting to see that.
2: Well, are you also now taking advantage of maybe some partnership programs? You know, Quick Trip and Festival Foods partner for, you know, a little bit of savings. I know Pick and Save has a savings plan as well. Do you lean into these cost-saving measures? Have we gotten too far away? Have we become too far removed from some of these cost-saving measures that we maybe need to start, you know, leaning into couponing again, in a sense?
0: Yeah, I remember the pig points from Piggly Wiggly. That was a big one my mother used, and getting the card to work on the reader was another discussion, but sometimes that was a problem. But they've all updated Girls readers since then. But I know plenty of places have those style connections. Even not saying you should get a credit card, but I know certain gas stations have certain services where you're able to use a credit card with them to knock off certain cents per gallon. And speaking of credit cards, this is a reminder for new college students. There was a report from the Better Business Bureau about having new students who probably received a new credit card, and if you would sign up for a new one to save on gas, you have to check for the statements, because people are realizing when they get their credit statements, okay, there's a charge for 13 cents, 15 cents, and we're seeing it from time to time again. All of a sudden, a month later, why is there a charge for $5,000?
2: Yeah. As a parent, we were just kind of talking about this in my earlier hour with Fox Communities Credit Union, navigating financial responsibility, you know, how early that starts. We were joking, I had a 6-year-old lose his first tooth over the weekend. The tooth fairy visited, and he thinks he has all the money in the world now because of that generosity from that tooth fairy, right? So talking with him about how he can spend it or save it or, you know, what he wants to do. But as you get older, you know, and the world becomes your oyster, in a sense, and you're able to access things with your own money and your own credit card. It's hard sometimes to turn that down, and maybe you're not paying attention.
0: Well, I can see if you have a credit card and you're in college, and let's say if your parent just gave it to you, you know,
2: For emergencies.
0: Well, every time you're hungry, I know it's an emergency. Oh, there's a party this weekend, you get some food. Yep, that's an emergency.
2: Yeah.
0: And if you are the one responsible to check the charges, you have to look through it. It might just be, why, boring, annoying. Why am I checking through it? I don't want to be reminded I spent this much for food, I paid this much for clothing. But if you don't check it, that's where these scams and hacks start to sneak in, because they expect you to quit looking at your statement.
2: Now, looking back, though, is this just a hard lesson you have to learn?
0: True.
2: Or is it something that we correct for them? I don't know. As a parent, you hate to see them making mistakes, but when you make mistakes, it's when you learn.
0: I grew up with my mom. She would always look at the receipt after grocery shopping and always making sure she wasn't double charged for something. It's a long receipt. If you go grocery shopping, you know how long those that list can be. And she's checking every single thing, and she would catch a couple, but that there are people that will do that. And we should not, maybe to the extent of every single thing at a grocery store, but when you're checking your statements like this, because if you don't and you start getting that habit of, I'm sure it's fine, there was no charges on there that I'm unaware of, this is where you fall into this. And it's starting, as you mentioned, starting that lesson young. You can do that with children and they're in high school. They have a credit card or debit card, and same thing in the college.
2: Yeah. All right. Do receipts still have coupons on the back? I know at Woodman's they used to.
0: I still see them.
2: Yeah, you still see them?
0: Have I ever used them? Maybe.
2: See, but now that's maybe what we need to circle back to.
0: Back to Extreme Coupons. I mean, coupons is the way to do it. I mean, they still issue them out. You can still find coupons. I just feel the digital world, we kind of gone away from that. If it's not on the app, I'm not going to look.
2: We recently had a youth sports program come around selling us a local card. It was all digital. And I said, I want the physical card. hard. Oh.
0: I want to make sure. If I'm not going to use it, I want to see it. I don't want to buy something and then definitely forget about it on a digital form. Well, thanks, Haley. We'll talk to you later. You've been listening to More in the Midday on WHBY, ABC News, local news, and then The Ramsey Show on WHBY.
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4: From ABC News, I'm Chuck Sievertson. More expensive driving and transporting of just about everything you need. As fighting in the Middle East keeps squeezing the global flow of oil, the price for a barrel of Brent crude, the international standard today, rose to over $105 a barrel after getting near $110 this morning. On the record-breaking high price of diesel fuel, Gas Buddy senior analyst Patrick DeHaan.
5: Supply chains all feeling this from top to bottom. Truckers pay more for diesel, record-setting prices in California. We're now seeing diesel prices close to $9 a gallon. So the next time consumers go to the grocery store, the next time they buy something online, they will likely be noticing an impact of a trickle-down effect.
4: The Trump Environmental Protection Agency says it is eliminating a rule that limits planet-warming pollution from coal and gas-fired power plants. The EPA says it would remove costs and help unleash American energy. A huge construction crane fell onto a roadway in Miami today, crashing down on top of three cars and a construction box. Police say one driver saw the crane toppling, put her car in reverse, and avoided serious injury. At the scene, ABC's Victor Akendo.
7: Officials with the City of Miami Fire Rescue tell me that when they arrived on the scene and saw all of this, they were preparing for a very bad day, but incredibly, nobody here died.
4: Miami police say three workers and a car driver were taken to the hospital, but no serious injuries. Group of Democratic-led cities and states suing the Trump administration over a new rule that would give immigration officials more discretion to deny entry or green cards to immigrants who claim public benefits, however briefly, including school meals, health insurance, or food stamps. New York Mayor Zoran Mondani.
12: It is estimated that up to 4 million people from across the country could unenroll from their health care alone, including 1.8 million children. None of this is abstract. People could die.
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4: A big public debate today about slowing down artificial intelligence. Anthropic and OpenAI say they will put in place third-party monitors, Anthropic calling for legislation forcing transparency. Vice President Vance urging smart and thoughtful regulation.
20: The other thing the president has said pretty consistently is that we know that the Chinese are engaged in this long-term AI race against the United States. We want to make sure the United States, we do things smartly, but we stay ahead of the curve.
4: President Trump today on social media writing the only AI barrier should come from a strong and smart president. A crucial Saudi oil pipeline that was struck in an attack will be mostly out of service for weeks as the damage is repaired, say two regional officials, as Yemen's Houthi rebels seized more islands along Red Sea shipping routes in a new blow to Saudi Arabia's oil exports. Department of Homeland Security says it's arrested a former high-ranking Iraqi intelligence officer who worked for Saddam Hussein. The spokesperson for Iran's foreign minister today denying Iran was involved with Houthi rebels fighting in Yemen or in Saudi Arabia's pipeline bombings. Bob Mackey, famed fashion and costume designer to the stars for movies, TV, the concert stage, is dead at 87. He once was asked how he'd like to be remembered.
21: I hope people think, you know, he was a damn good designer. That would be nice, you know. But they'll probably say, you know, he's the guy that did the curtain rod and the belly button dresses. What are you going to do?
4: Chuck Sievertson, ABC News.
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22: At 105, it's partly sunny and 67. I'm Jonathan Krause. While many other departments around the state are cutting ties with their Flock Safety license plate reader cameras, Green Bay Police will continue to use them. Chief Chris Davis says they developed a new policy concerning the use of the camera and storage of the data they collect.
23: There are stricter requirements for searches and what are called hot list entries, where we put a vehicle on a list of the ones that we're looking for some reason. It's actually codifying something in policy that we're already doing.
22: Another element of the new policy would delete all Flock camera data after 7 days unless an investigator puts a hold on the information. Gas prices spike in the Fox Valley. GasBuddy.com says the average for regular unleaded in the Appleton area last week increased by 31 cents to $4.06 a gallon. Gas prices in the Green Bay area went up 46 cents to $4.17.
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4: Clouds on the increase this afternoon alongside showers getting here by dinner time. Temperatures will increase to a high near 70, and then we turn breezy with scattered showers and thunderstorms overnight. Lows near and just under 60. Some potentially heavy rainfall is possible. A few areas may approach 1 to 1.5 inches of rain, and then showers should exit by early Tuesday morning. From the WBAY First Alert Weather Center, I'm meteorologist Kyle Eck.
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1: 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And I love that WorldWatch doesn't talk at kids. 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
3: Clouds on the increase this afternoon alongside showers getting here by dinner time. Temperatures will increase to a high near 70, and then we turn breezy with scattered showers and thunderstorms overnight. Lows near and just under 60. Some potentially heavy rainfall is possible. A few areas may approach 1 to 1.5 inches of rain, and then showers should exit by early Tuesday morning. From the WBAY First Alert Weather Center, I'm meteorologist Kyle Eck.
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0: something I should be doing more of?
1: Yeah, you're saying I need to have more fun. What does that mean? Is that going out with friends? Is that going on a trip? Is that buying something, a car?
0: Yeah, I mean, it's kind of like, I have a fun life. I enjoy my life. But I guess, like, tickets, like, events, stuff like that, that I'm just kind of, I know I can't afford, but $300 for a ticket is also $300 away from a down payment on the house. So I'm just kind of curious if, like, am I supposed to do that, I guess?
2: Well, first and foremost, I would not feel like you have to or should, you know, X, Y, and Z. I think it is what you want to do, what you enjoy doing. The problem people get in trouble with money when they are a saver, which it sounds like you are, is they end up being controlled by money so much that any decision they make where they have to let go of anything creates such anxiety that the money now is a burden. And it was supposed to be the thing that actually frees you to make decisions and have options. So yeah, I would say I would personally budget, Avery, a percentage of your income that you can just spend and enjoy and force yourself to do it.
1: Guilt-free.
2: But there's a limit, right? You could say up to this point because you have a goal for a down payment and you're going to need X amount saved each month for that to hit that goal. So if you map it out in a budget, you actually give yourself permission to spend. So I would. I mean, I would force myself to spend a percentage of my income to enjoy it because that's part of this whole holistic part of money with you.
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5: Clouds on the increase this afternoon alongside showers getting here by dinner time. Temperatures will increase to a high near 70, and then we turn breezy with scattered showers and thunderstorms overnight. Lows near and just under 60. Some potentially heavy rainfall is possible. A few areas may approach 1 to 1.5 inches of rain, and then showers should exit by early Tuesday morning. From the WBAY First Alert Weather Center, I'm meteorologist Kyle Eck.
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6: 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Zach Morris recaps the day in sports. 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
2: Good afternoon. It's 3:31 with WHBY News. I'm Terry Kabarik. The De Pere Police Department becomes the latest law enforcement agency to end its use of Flock automatic license plate reader cameras. In a news release, Police Chief Jeremy Murkowski cites Flock's offer to sell 5 years of traffic analytics, a violation of data deletion terms, unauthorized data disclosures, and misrepresentation of system capabilities. Murkowski says De Pere will begin placing bags over the Flock cameras by week's end, and officers will no longer be able to access the system. While many other departments around the state are cutting ties with their Flock safety license plate reader cameras, Green Bay Police will continue to use them. Chief Chris Davis says they have developed a new policy concerning use of the camera and the storage of the data they collect. Davis says additional safeguards should prevent abuse.
3: There are stricter requirements for searches and what are called hot list entries, where we put a vehicle on a list of the ones that we're looking for some reason. It's actually codifying something in policy that we're already doing, that officers are required to enter not only a specific either crime type or public safety reason from a drop-down list and enter a case number, and it's not possible to go forward with the search without those two data points.
2: The public can comment on the new policy on the police department's website for the next month.
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5: 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Coming up at 4 o'clock, Terry Kabarik and I will have the latest in WHBY news. First Alert meteorologist David Ernst will detail your work week forecast. Zach Morris recaps the day in sports. And we'll talk rising property taxes with researchers from the Wisconsin Policy Forum.
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10: 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I'm Tom Tiffany, and as governor, I will protect victims and not give violent criminals the tools to harass them.
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12: Now, First Alert weather on WHBY.
13: Clouds increase this afternoon ahead of evening and overnight showers and scattered thunderstorms. Breezy as well. Lows around 58 to 60 with 1 to 2 inches of rain possible. Heading into your Tuesday, we see the chance for some morning scattered showers give way to mostly cloudy skies. We're breezy and milder at 75 degrees. From the WBAY First Alert Weather Center, I'm meteorologist Kyle Eck.
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15: There's only so much time in the day.
16: Only so
15: and
16: much.
15: The show.
16: I know. So if you do have a money question, though, and you want an answer to your situation, head over to our website and use Ask Ramsey. So this is our free AI tool that's built and trained on proven Ramsey principles. And you will get your answer, your money question answered the way we would answer it here on the show. In fact, it's even so smart, George. It has some follow-up questions to get your specific numbers and exactly what you need. And it's even the questions we would ask you here if you were calling in. So really,
15: I send a lot of people there in the DMs. I'm like, hey, listen, Ask Ramsey is going to be way better than me trying to fat finger an answer in the DMs. It's much smarter.
16: So true, I know. 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All right, let's go to Lynn in Nashville, Tennessee. Hi, Lynn.
17: Hello. Thank you for taking my phone call. Yes, my husband and I have been married for over 40 years. We're debt-free. My husband still works. I'm not sure when he wants to retire, but I recently found that he has been taking money out of our CDs. We have a couple of CDs that are the step CDs, and they mature at different times. And he takes the interest and the principal out of those accounts. And I don't know what he's been doing with the money. He's been doing this for over a year. I just found out about it. When I have confronted him, he said he doesn't remember what he's done with the money. I went to the bank, and I found out that there's another CD that he opened up. My name is not on it, and I know that there's a large sum of money in that. I feel like I'm I just don't know what to do. This is just totally out of character for him. I just don't know what to do. I don't want to open up my own account and throw money in there, because that's what he might be doing, and that's not how I roll.
16: Sure. How much money are we talking? How much is in the new CD?
17: Close to 40,000.
16: Okay. And how much is in the CD that you have your name on as well, that he's taking money out of?
17: Oh, there's a total. For all of them, probably 150,000.
16: Okay. And how much has he taken out of that 150? Is it 40,000 total?
17: No, out of the CDs the past year, he's taken $8,500 out.
16: Okay.
17: And I don't know what to do. He won't tell me I don't think he's telling me the truth, and I don't, you know, the bank won't tell me if he has, you know, secret account somewhere.
16: Yeah, so you're worried. Okay.
15: All you can see is the withdrawals that are on the CDs. Your name is also on.
17: Yes, because they're part of our trust.
16: Okay. So it comes out to be about $800-ish a month, kind of, is what he's been taking out of these CDs.
17: Yes. Mm-hmm.
16: Okay.
17: Yep.
15: Is he taking cash?
17: Yes.
15: And then the cash is disappearing, and we don't know where it's going. And when you confront him, he says, I don't remember.
17: Yeah, he said just stuff.
16: And then you found a $40,000 CD that you didn't know about.
15: Mm-hmm. And you've confronted him about
16: that?
15: Yeah,
16: have you asked him about that one?
17: Yes, I did. And he's, well, it is, when we set up our trust in January, I asked him in front of the lawyers, you know, should we tag some of this money for our grandkids? And he said, no, we'll just, you know, our children can, you know, do that when we're dead. Well, this CD is for our grandkids, which is fine, but he didn't tell me about it, and my name is not on it. And he's been contributing to that. And when I did ask him about that CD for our grandkids, he said, I said, why did you do that? And he said, because I want to make sure that they get some money.
16: Hmm.
17: So,
16: how much do you guys have total, your net worth?
17: Oh, golly. Over probably 1.2.
16: And does that include your home?
17: Yes, it does.
16: Okay.
17: Mm-hmm. Yep.
16: Yeah, I mean, I guess my concern would be what you're probably calling in about, because $850 a month at this point, I mean, that's kind of like it's not the end of the world. I just don't like that he's not being honest with you, and then there's a count over to the side that he's funding and says it's for the grandkids, which is great, but it's just that you feel out of the loop financially. Do you guys... do you have a history of talking about money? Do you feel like you were on the same page up until this point?
17: Oh, most definitely. I mean, whenever we wanted to gift our children some money, you know, I would say, what are you thinking? And he would say an amount, and I said, well, that's about what I was thinking. Like 98% of the time, we've always been right on.
16: Mm-hmm.
17: But this is just a stab in the heart.
16: Mm.
15: Does he know that you feel betrayed?
17: Yes, and he does not. He has not offered an apology, and that's, you know, that's a tilt sign to me as well.
16: Do you feel like you guys have been pretty distant in your marriage in general?
17: Yes.
16: Okay.
17: Yes.
15: For how long now?
17: Yeah. Quite some time.
16: How old are you guys?
17: He's 70 and I'm 66.
16: Okay. Lynn, I mean, I think what you've presented to him is totally fair, and that you have a lot of fear is what it sounds like. Like you're scared, you know, that he's scaring you because it's out of character.
17: Yep.
16: It's not how it's always been. And I would lean on that less about the amount of money here or there, and it's more about keeping you guys unified, you know, for the next, you know, hopefully, God willing, 2 decades, right, or more. And so I think that would be my suggestion to you. I don't think you fix this by going and opening up your own account and all of that.
17: No.
16: If there is a weird pattern, Lynn, and I hope there's not. I hope he's just a 7-year-old man and he's just, I don't know, his head's in the clouds a little. I don't know. I want to give him the benefit of the doubt. But I also, we've heard crazy stuff, you know, on the other side of the spectrum, too, on the show. And so I do want to honor your fear and not just brush it off.
17: Mm-hmm.
16: That if there does seem to be something weird going on pattern-wise over a period of time, that I'd pull in. Even a third party, I don't know if you'd go to counseling at 70 years old, probably not, but I don't know. Figure out.
15: Keep having this conversation to see how much you can actually extract from this, to see how much you can get to the bottom of it. I mean, if you just said, I need this to stop, I need to see everything, every account, the transactions, the balances, no exceptions. I need you to rebuild the trust that was lost here. And if this is about something else, just tell me. We can be honest with each other. We've been married 40 years. If there's something going on, just give me the respect to tell me. And if he can't even do that, then you need to decide, how are we going to move forward in this marriage? Do you need to go talk to a family law attorney just to know how to protect yourself out of fear?
17: Yes.
15: So that could be a step down the road if he is unwilling to budge. And that's him. That's him opting out. I don't want you to feel like you've done anything to deserve this. But I think you guys have drifted so far apart that he's just in his own world at this point.
16: Yeah, are you a big spender, Lynn? Like, would there be any reason that he hesitates to, like, keep an account because he's scared? You know what I mean? Like, has there been anything in that end on your side?
17: No, I'm really conservative.
16: Okay.
17: And I've had part-time, you know, I've had full-time jobs. I was a stay-at-home mom for a long time, and I've had jobs, but nothing was good enough as far as income that I brought in.
16: To justify anything else, yeah. Well, I think the rebuilding the trust at this point from an emotional standpoint is going to be huge for you guys. But I'm so sorry. That does feel like whiplash on what a direction you thought everything was going, and then you kind of get this bump in the road. Hey guys, Rachel Cruz here. All right, I'm about to say what everyone already knows, but budgeting is a good thing to do. But actually getting started, well, that's where people freeze up. And you guys, it doesn't have to be that way. 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
16: Our scripture of the day comes from Proverbs 14:23. In all the toil there is profit, but mere talk tends only to poverty. Opportunity is missed by most because it's dressed in overalls and looks like work. Thomas Edison.
15: Amen.
16: Just the overalls. You know?
15: I generally avoid overalls.
16: I was going to say, I don't know if George would, I think he may pass on that opportunity.
15: I haven't had a reason to get a pair. That's all.
16: All right, let's go to Andrew in Charlotte, North Carolina. Hi, Andrew. Welcome to the show.
0: Hey, you guys. How are you?
16: We're doing great. How can we help?
0: Good. Well, I have a move coming up, likely next summer. I'm right outside Charlotte, moving up to the Northeast. We own our home. We have about 180 left on it. The question is, do we take the equity of the home when we move, because we don't want to be long-term landlords, and pay off debt, or do we save it for the next house?
16: How much debt do you guys have?
0: A lot. $250-ish.
16: Oh, man. What's that in?
0: Student loans is most of it. So about $130 is my student loans, $120 is my wife's. And then by the time we move, we should have, like, we have a car payment, credit card, and taxes that are all due. And I expect those will be done in the next 9 months.
15: Whoa. So what's the total balance of all this?
0: So the car payment or the car loan is $18. The credit card is about $55. And then the taxes is $3,000.
15: $55,000 in credit cards?
0: No, $5,500. Sorry.
15: Okay.
0: Yeah.
15: That's better. Okay. So how much equity do you guys have in the home?
0: I'm thinking around $200 to $250.
15: Okay. So you could clear most of the debt.
0: We bought right before COVID, so.
16: What is y'all's degrees in?
0: Oh, you don't want to know.
16: Yes, we
0: education.
16: Do. What is it?
0: Education.
15: What are you guys doing for work?
0: My wife is an educator. She's in the admin side now. And then I am warehousing. I run a warehouse.
15: What do you guys make?
0: I make about $110, and she makes about $80.
15: Good. Okay. So you'll be making $190 when you make this move?
16: And what's the reason for the move?
0: So a promotion. So I'll be probably making $50-ish more.
16: Okay, great.
15: So you'll go up to $160, and she'll still make $80?
16: Will she find a job?
0: She'll probably go up to 90 or 95.
15: Oh, incredible.
16: That's what we're
0: seeing comparable roles.
15: So think about this future. You guys sell this home. You take all the equity, dump it onto the debt. Now you're making $250, and you can knock out the remaining, what, $25,000?
0: Yeah, pretty quickly.
15: In a couple of months, making that kind of money.
0: Yeah.
16: And then save up for a down payment from there. Because that's really the order of home ownership, is to be debt-free, have a fully funded emergency fund, and at least a 5% down payment. And so you guys really will just be going into that baby step order at this point.
15: Which means a rental for at least maybe 2 years max.
0: Yeah. So that's kind of what I expected you guys to say, but one of the things I hear Dave kind of reverse engineer this a lot, say if I wasn't going to move, would I still sell the house and use the equity to pay off debt?
15: I've never heard that exact analogy. We just say selling a house is one thing you can do, but it's usually a last-ditch effort. But since you guys are already planning on moving,
16: you're already going to have to move, so the home's going to have to be sold because of the situation.
15: So
16: I don't know if I would put you in equity. Yeah, I don't know if we would
15: fall to the baby steps.
16: That's right. Yep. Yeah, I don't know if we would make up that situation of selling a home if you didn't have to, but you guys are forced to anyways.
0: Okay.
16: And so at that point, that there's going to be money there. And so if there's any extra money, we say apply it to the baby steps. And so that's what I would say. I mean, even if you called in and you had like a lawsuit or you got money from a relative, right? Like we would say, don't use that to pay off the home. We'd say use it to pay off your consumer debt. So any amount of money you get in your hands, you apply it to the baby steps.
15: And think about freeing up all those payments. I mean, what are the minimum payments on all of those debts every month?
0: So my wife's student loans are still zero because her last degree or deferment or whatever. My student loan is $1,200. The truck payment's about $500. Credit card's only like $300. And then IRS, I'm paying $500 minimum a month, but I'll pay more.
15: Mm-hmm. So just a loan, you're going to clear $2,500 without her student loan payment, which I'm sure is going to be another, $1,500?
0: Yeah, I'm sure.
15: So that's $4,000 you'll clear that's now back in your pocket every month for you guys to build wealth that you're not paying interest on.
16: And to throw it at an emergency fund and then finally a down payment. I mean, like, that's...
15: Especially with this raise, you're going to be people.
16: How old are you guys, Andrew?
0: Mid-30s.
16: Okay. It's great.
15: You got time to clean this
16: and
15: up.
16: And it sounds like a good career move, too, for you all. You know, all moving up in income. And I think it's just, it's just kind of reordering the priorities of where your money should be going. What's best, where's the best place for it? And at this point, paying off this consumer debt, getting that done with. Oh, it's going to feel so nice.
0: And I'm looking forward to it.
16: Yeah, for sure. Yeah, and I do think the battle of going from owning to renting can be really hard for people.
15: It feels like you're going backwards. You're throwing away money on rent. I'm putting this in giant air quotes because I don't believe that.
16: Yes.
15: I rebuke that.
16: I know, and I do. What people don't consider, because we get this call too all the time, is how expensive home ownership is. You know, you are, unless you're living in a condo, I mean, you're in charge of so much that can go wrong. We love home ownership. We want it, but you have to understand what you're walking into, from everything from HVAC to roofs to landscaping and fixing stuff when it breaks. I mean, it's just, it is a...
15: there's always something you want to do and need to do.
16: Yes.
15: And when you got $4,000 in debt payments, on top of no savings, just to say we got in a home, it's not worth it. It's going to get stressful real quick.
16: Yes.
15: And you'll call the show a year from now going, should we sell the house? We bought too early. This was a mistake.
16: That's right.
15: I don't want that for you.
16: Yep, because we get that call. All right, let's go to Stephen in Portland. Hi, Stephen. Welcome to the show.
1: Hi. Thank you for taking my call. I want to find out if you had any advice for somebody who's just turned 60 this week, and I'm literally starting over after a divorce and some really, really poor spending choices by my ex-wife, who was a realtor for 25 years, making incredible money, and then also making horrible choices, expensive cars, private schools, owing money to the IRS, and she was self-employed. I won't go on too long, you know, I don't want to bore you with all that, but basically from going from a really nice situation with...
15: Speak directly in your phone, Stephen. We're having a hard time hearing you.
1: I'm sorry. Can you hear me now?
15: That's a little better, yeah.
1: I have a bad cold, so that could be it. So anyway, I am trying to figure out, I have a $27,000 Forerunner payment and a $5,000 credit card. I used my retirement money to recently get my daughter through school, pay off $25,000 to the IRS. That was a debt that wasn't mine. I basically got out of a horrible financial situation that was going downhill quick.
16: Okay.
15: How much do you have left in retirement?
1: Not much. 40, 40,000.
15: And what's the car worth?
1: Oh, probably about what I want it.
16: And how much do you make a year?
1: So I quit my job to go to a little less stressful job. So now I'm only making about 85 a year.
16: Okay.
1: I usually gross 75 and take home 55 monthly.
15: Okay. Do you have any savings right now? Anything liquid cash?
1: I don't. I literally have helped my kids with everything I have.
16: So, Stephen, we got to stop that.
15: Because your children will have to cover you in retirement at this point.
16: And that's not going to stop. There's going to be down payments for the first home, and there's going to be weddings, all of it. You have to take care of you first. You got to put your oxygen mask on first, Stephen. So you can't afford to be helping anybody but yourself. So you need to take your income. You need to be paying off this debt. You may even want to sell the car and get a beater just to ease up the payments, and then start refunding your retirement. And all of that has to be before you're helping anyone else. But I'm sorry. That sounds like a hard, hard year. Oh, thanks for the call. All right, thanks to everyone in the booth. George, always a great host, co-host. And remember, there's ultimately only one way to financial peace, and that's to walk daily with the Prince of Peace, Christ Jesus.
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3: Good afternoon and welcome to the Monday edition of Your News Now on WHBY. I'm Jonathan Krause. Coming up over the next 2 hours, Terry Kabarik and I will have the latest in WHBY news. Some big news this afternoon out of Winnebago County is a couple of administrators lose their jobs thanks to budgeting and taxation errors. We'll have more details on that. We're also going to check in with First Alert meteorologist David Ernst, get your work week forecast. Might be a wet one here tonight, see what's in store for the rest of the week. We'll get into sports with Zach Morris, not the debut that the Green Bay Packers were hoping for over the weekend. We'll break it down. Also, we're going to hear from head coach Matt LaFleur's Monday afternoon press conference with the media. Didn't sound like a very happy man. We'll also check in with the city of Green Bay as they continue to decide to keep their flock cameras as well. All coming up on Your News Now.
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5: From ABC News, I'm Lizzie Davis, anchor Prime streaming weeknights on ABC News Live. Amid a public debate today between government and business leaders about slowing down artificial intelligence to make sure it's safe, House Speaker Mike Johnson says lawmakers need to act, but they need to make sure that the U.S. is the leader on AI.
6: I called for a meeting of the platform providers. I think the president is going to summon everyone together, probably at the White House. I expect that happens end of this week or early next week. That hasn't been scheduled yet, but it's in process.
5: More from ABC's Elizabeth Schulze.
7: Anthropic and OpenAI say they will put in place third-party monitors to evaluate the safety of their platforms. Anthropic is also calling for legislation that would force the companies to be more transparent, but they are not saying that they will stop releasing new AI models.
5: ABC's Karen Travers is at the White House.
8: President Trump on Monday said he is the best guardrail to protect against artificial intelligence, writing on his social media platform that the only barriers to the technology should be a, quote, strong and smart president. He went on to claim there is a, quote, sick conspiracy against AI and data centers and said this benefits China.
5: President Trump says Ukraine and Russia have agreed not to target each other's energy facilities, blaming record high diesel prices on that war. But no confirmation from Russia, and Ukraine's president says he'd agree only if Russia's on board. On diesel, Gas Buddy senior analyst Patrick DeHaan.
26: The next time consumers go to the grocery store, the next time they buy something online, they will likely be noticing an impact of the trickle-down effect.
5: A group of Democratic-led cities and states are suing the Trump administration over a new rule that would give immigration officials more discretion to deny entry or green cards to immigrants who claim public benefits, however briefly, including school meals, health insurance, or food stamps. New York Mayor Zoran Mamdani.
27: Nothing about this rule will reduce waste or keep Americans safer or improve New Yorkers' lives. It is simply a vehicle for confusion and a vehicle for cruelty.
5: Wall Street major indexes closed lower. 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
5: I'm Lindsay Davis. For the latest on today's headlines, be sure to watch Prime tonight, starting at 7 Eastern on ABC News Live. 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
29: A Russian oligarch with ties to Vladimir Putin allegedly contributed hundreds of thousands of dollars for Donald Trump Jr.'s wedding earlier this year at an exclusive island in the Bahamas, says a new report from ProPublica. The White House and a spokesperson for Trump Jr. referenced an Instagram post from his new wife, which doesn't dispute that the Russian paid for part of the celebration. Mahmoud Khalil, the Columbia grad student detained by ICE last year, is filing a lawsuit against the university, citing failure to keep him safe. Saying it's conducting a review of the latest measles death in the state, the Pennsylvania Department of Health. ABC's Peter Harlambous says the victim,
30: 40-year-old, who officials say wasn't vaccinated against the disease. After the state confirmed 2 measles-associated deaths last month,
9: Health Secretary Robert F. Kennedy Jr. claimed the state refused to share information with the federal government and alleged without evidence that Governor Josh Shapiro fabricated the deaths to score political points. Shapiro has argued that RFK Jr.'s skepticism of vaccines is worsening the outbreak.
29: Bob Mackey, the famed Hollywood costume designer, is dead at 87. He once was asked how he'd like to be remembered.
10: I don't know. I hope people think, you know, he was a damn good designer. That would be nice, you know. But they'll probably say, you know, he's the guy that did the curtain rod and the belly button dresses. What are you going to do?
29: Chuck Sievertson, ABC News.
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14: And I'm Terry Kovarik. Budget and state filing errors does cost two Winnebago County administrators their jobs. County Executive Gordon Hintz says the tax levy filing with the State Department of Revenue for 2026 was more than what the county board approved for the year.
17: I proposed, and the county board adopted, a 2026 property tax levy of $74,780,808. No amendment approved by the board increased that property tax levy. However, the former directors of finance and administration subsequently reported a county property tax levy of $74,228,116 to the state of Wisconsin. This was $149,308 more than the amount authorized by the county board and the county executive.
14: Hintz's office also found that budget amendments were to be funded with money from the county's undesignated fund balance were instead taken from unrelated departments and from the levy collected for the health department. Director of Finance Paul Kaiser and Director of Administration James Rauch submitted their resignations last month after the discrepancies were discovered. Hintz says changes will be made in the way budgets are administered going forward.
17: Production of the adopted budget will no longer be solely vested in the Director of Administration. There will be broader responsibility for ensuring that what the County Board adopts and what the Executive signs is what appears in the final budget and what is subsequently carried out.
14: Hintz adds that the errors are not criminal in behavior, will be corrected through budget amendments this week, and will not affect the county's levy limit for next year.
3: The De Pere Police Department becomes the latest law enforcement agency to end its use of Flock automatic license plate reader cameras. In a news release, Police Chief Jeremy Murkowski cites Flock's offer to sell 5 years of traffic analytics, a violation of data deletion terms, unauthorized data disclosures, and misrepresentation of system capabilities. Rasky says that De Pere will begin placing bags over the Flock cameras by week's end, and officers will no longer be able to access the system. De Pere's contract with Flock expires on November 15th.
14: While many other departments around the state are cutting their ties with Flock safety license plate reader cameras, Green Bay Police will continue to use them. Chief Chris Davis says they have developed a new policy concerning the use of the camera and the storage of the data they collect. Davis says additional safeguards should prevent abuse.
18: There are stricter requirements for searches and what are called hot list entries, where we put a vehicle on a list of the ones that we're looking for some reason. It's actually codifying something in policy that we're already doing, that officers are required to enter not only a specific either crime type or public safety reason from a drop-down list.

0: use their own vehicles to take dogs to various places. President Erica Berg says they have relied on fundraisers to help pay for fuel.
1: We've had a few different fundraisers, specifically one of the homeschool coalitions. They did some fundraising for us and actually organized several Quick Trip cards that we were able to give to volunteers that help out and drive all over the state.
0: And we're all paying $1.14 more for gas now than we did just a year ago.
2: On November 30th, trial date is set for a Fond du Lac woman accused of allowing her son to starve to death. Tina Beaupre is charged in Fond du Lac County Court with one count of child neglect with a consequence of death. Beaupre's 12-year-old son allegedly weighed just 56 pounds when he was found in December of last year. She faces up to 25 years in prison if convicted.
0: No one is hurt in a Little Chute mobile home fire. Crews were called to the 1500 block of Vandenbroek Road around 8 o'clock this morning to find the trailer in flames. One person inside was able to escape. The cause of that fire is under investigation.
2: The Unified School District of De Pere is considering a referendum for next April's election. Superintendent Andy Bradford says the purpose of the measure would be to fund building renovation projects, which include the technical education and health sciences areas at the high school.
3: We're seeing that employers in the area are seeking folks that have those types of skills, that we can move them on to secondary education, technical education, and it's really important for us to be able to have the facilities to do that.
2: The De Pere School Board will hear a presentation on the potential referendum tonight.
0: And Wisconsin hunters need to be sure of their target before pulling the trigger. Reporter Sean Maloney explains.
4: The Department of Natural Resources is urging hunters to make sure they're not mistaking elk for white-tailed deer during hunting season. Elk sometimes roam outside the state's northern and central elk management zones, especially during the fall breeding season. Elk are larger than deer, have different antler shapes and distinctive markings, including tan rump patches and black legs. Some may also be wearing orange tracking collars. Accidentally shooting an elk can result in fines and the loss of hunting privileges. Hunters can find identification guides on the DNR website. Sean Maloney, Wisconsin Radio Network.
0: And coming up at 4:31, a lawsuit seeks to roll back abortion restrictions. With Jonathan Krause, I'm Terry Kavarg.
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6: Clouds and breeze this afternoon ahead of evening and overnight showers and scattered thunderstorms. Breezy as well. Lows around 58 to 60 with 1 to 2 inches of rain possible. Heading into your Tuesday, we see the chance for some morning scattered showers give way to mostly cloudy skies. We're breezy and milder at 75 degrees. From the WBAY First Alert Weather Center, I'm meteorologist Kyle Eck.
2: Live weather chat with First Alert's David Ernst is coming up in about an hour and a half here on your news now. We've been seeing increasing clouds here throughout the afternoon. It's 67 in Oshkosh, 68 in Green Bay, 69 in Appleton at the Myron Construction Studio of WHBY. Turning now to Hurling Clark Law Firm traffic, and we have a couple of minor things to pass along. One of those is a disabled vehicle along southbound I-41 that is just past the Wisconsin Avenue interchange right before you get to College Ave. Looks like traffic, though, not being affected by that. Bit of a slowdown northbound I-41 in the construction zone between Prospect and College. And then we also have a disabled vehicle on the Butamore Causeway southbound side, closer to the south shore there of Butamore, not affecting traffic at this time. As for travel times this afternoon, I-41 southbound Vandenbroek Road to Highway 10 is 11 minutes. That's a minute slower than usual there. I-41 northbound, Black Wolf Ave to Breezewood Lane is 15 minutes. That's right on time. And I-41 southbound, Lineville to 172 is 6 minutes. No delays. Traffic is brought to you by Hurling Clark Law Firm.
7: I'm Jim Chesko with Your Money Now. A lackluster start to the new week on Wall Street with the indexes ending in the red. The S&P 500 eased 37 points, the Dow Industrials shed 152, and the Nasdaq Composite lost 146. Pressuring stocks, a shakeup in the pipeline for artificial intelligence initial public offerings amid growing safety concerns, and more upside moves in treasury yields and oil. The price of West Texas Intermediate crude settled above the $101 a barrel level after hitting nearly $105 this morning. Shares of energy producers were mixed despite the higher oil prices and continued tensions in the Middle East. Stock of APA and EOG Resources rose slightly, but shares of giants Chevron and ExxonMobil ended fractionally lower. A big gainer today, Elmet Group, the Portland, Maine-based maker of

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5: Once again, Menasha grad, Zach Morris joins us now. Got to be proud of your old school and making it all the way to the championship match this
7: there
5: time.
7: There they go. They're flying their way to the championship round.
5: Sentimental favorite, I would say.
7: Well, I mean, Shiocton also went through some issues this year as well.
5: They certainly did, yes. I don't remember seeing much about their school being damaged.
7: Correct.
5: Though.
7: So if you just go off the school, then one would need it more than the other.
5: All right. Let's talk about the Green Bay Packers. Not the start they wanted yesterday. And we had a chance to hear from from Matt LaFleur earlier today, talking about some things that need to be improved. But just your general thoughts of what you saw yesterday.
7: So quarters one through three, I would say better than expected. I mean, even with an offensive line that started two new guards, no one saw it coming. Maybe one just because of the injury to Banks at left guard, but the weak line. But they got to figure it out in the second half. They're moving the ball up and down on this ferocious Viking defense, where it was kind of shocking that their Love looks like he's already in midseason form, and that nice start he threw over to Watson, and then Jonnu Smith right before everything fell apart. I was actually pretty confident in this offense. Even Marshawn Lloyd was ripping off some 4 or 5 yard runs where it's like he might be the running back of the future. You're starting to see that from him. Even Trey Smack making his first field goal of his career from 59 yards out. He did miss an extra point, but also made a few more
5: 26
7: field goals.
5: Yards closer, he couldn't hit that.
7: Yeah, it's amazing how that works. Now he just missed it, but that's just how it works in the NFL. But things were looking fine. Even the defense was performing well. Granted, they knocked out the quarterback and Kyler Murray, but Carson Wentz isn't your average backup quarterback. He can be a starter for a team for a longer stretch.
5: Super Bowl winning quarterback, as I recall.
7: Maybe on the bench for that because he was torn ACL when they did win, but he would have been their quarterback if he was still healthy. But I look at it as there's a lot of things you can take from this game. The problem is it's what happened in the fourth quarter. This team talked about closing. That's all we heard about all offseason. We're going to start closing out games. Well, we're still learning that out because he still can't close out games, head coach Matt LaFleur. When you have points on the board, and yes, there was an offsides penalty, a long fourth and one. Could have been, a yard and a half on that fourth down quarterback sneak. Green Bay didn't get it, and it caused the whole momentum to shift. And once that moved over to the Vikings side, it was over. You saw that in the next offensive possession. No one can cover a defensive player. They were playing with a whole lot more energy than they did that whole entire game.
5: Who do the Packers have coming up next week?
7: New York Jets. So, undefeated
5: on the road
7: Jets.
5: Again.
7: Funny note for the New York Jets and New York Giants. First time they both won season openers since 2009.
5: Well, the Jets have stunk.
7: Correct. So that's
5: on toast.
7: That's what cost the issue.
5: What's the Monday night game tonight?
7: The Monday night game, you can hear that on 95.3, 99.1, the Score, Westwood One's coverage. It will be the Kansas City Chiefs hosting the Denver Broncos.
5: Switching to college, hopefully you were listening to Friday's edition of Your News Now as Zach and I were previewing the Badgers and Western Illinois. as I told everyone that the Badgers were not going to cover the 30-whatever point spread, and they did not.
7: I don't know if it's concerning the fact that they were scoring early and then it stopped. Do you start to be concerned with the team? Because you should be able just to roll right over Western Illinois, and they fail to do so.
5: Here's what I'm more concerned about. The defense did not have a sack, and they did not force a turnover.
7: Hmm. You should be able to generate quite a few, you would think, at least a few sacks.
5: Yes.
7: Maybe a fumble recovery, just knocking the ball loose, or the interception. I look at that as that is a concerning note, and Colton Joseph not really having a big game. Granted, they won on the ground, and you don't have to throw if you don't have to. But
5: correct. You do not have to throw if you don't have to.
7: But we know the Badgers are not going to be in situations this year where they don't have to pass. So you need to get that passing game going, and the fact that, again, a weaker opponent unable to get the passing game really effective, maybe they're saving it for Eastern Michigan. I don't know.
5: Smallest opening day crowd at Camp Randall Stadium since way back in the early days of the Alvarez era.
7: And
5: I was probably at that game.
7: But that shows you how everyone feels about the Badgers overall this season. It's hard to get it back, and this is where, for Luke Fickell, it's not just getting the Badgers back on track, it's getting the fandom back into it. Fans just aren't talking about the Badgers as they used to, but a good season can slowly turn around.
5: This is the future of college sports, though. There's no carryover. There's no continuity from year to year because so many people leave. It's like you just bring in a fresh crop of freshmen mm-hmm. every single year and you have zero connection. I mean, I couldn't wait for Melvin Gordon's junior year after he just absolutely torched Nebraska in that Big Ten championship game. I'm like, man, I can't wait till they give this guy the ball 50 times.
7: Can anyone identify who's been with their team for at least three seasons other than Arch Manning? We only know that one because they won't stop talking about Arch Manning, who had a great game against Ohio State.
5: He had a great second half.
7: Correct.
5: Man, Ohio State's got to be wondering how they blew that game.
7: Packer fans would take the second half performance. But
5: Zach will have another check on sports. We're going to talk about the Brewers and some of the things they might be able to clinch this week here on your News Now.
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9: 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We'll have more as well on the warnings about AI. 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
5: 425 on this Monday edition of Your News Now on WHBY. I'm Jonathan Krause, and earlier today, Green Bay officials holding a press conference to say they will not be giving up their Flock license plate reader cameras. Here's Mayor Eric Genrich and Police Chief Chris Davis, some of their comments today. Zach Morris is back with another check.
22: Well, thanks so much, Jen, for the introduction, and thanks to our media for joining us. Appreciate everyone who's tuning in as well. As Jen said, we're here to acknowledge and offer an important policy response to all the interest in ALPR cameras within the community, or in our case, the use of Flock cameras specifically. I'm not interested in defending or promoting the interests of one private company, but I do want to lay out our case for continuing to use the technology in question here. So some background. In 2022, the City of Green Bay installed the first automated license plate readers in a pilot phase. By early fall, Common Council unanimously voted to approve a system subscription. In 2026, a majority of our Common Council supported a new five-year vendor contract for this system. So every step of the way, we've offered community members and alders the opportunity to weigh in, and we're doing that again here. But to return to first principles, my first obligation.
23: Well, thanks so much, Jen, for the introduction, and thanks to our media for joining us.
22: Public safety, or what some call the first civil right, the right to be safe and secure in one's home and neighborhood. Everything else we have flows from this. It's fundamental, and it's our highest priority. So when we see a technology that's constitutional, non-invasive, and highly effective at solving crimes, and thereby preventing crimes, we'd be derelict of our duties if we didn't deploy it. And that's how I view ALPR cameras. So when a child or a vulnerable senior goes missing or a car speeds up, every minute ALPR cameras have helped our officers and detectives identify getaway vehicles, apprehend criminal actors, and reunite families faster than old methods ever could. So used carefully with real safeguards and consequences for misuse attached, this technology has helped solve numerous serious crimes in our community that might otherwise have gone unsolved. And Commander Bellinger is going to talk a little bit about that. Still, it's more than fair to have questions about use and concerns about the potential for abuse. So here are a few facts. About 0.15% of all plate reads have been searched in our system. The top five reasons are the following, according to our GBPD. Motor vehicle theft, hit-and-run crashes, weapons offenses, wanted persons, and disturbances. Of course, I have complete trust in our department that they're using the technology for the right reasons and for those reasons only. But trust isn't sufficient. If any of the department's policies are violated, personnel consequences will be swift and strong. And that's doubly true if any terms of our contract are violated by our vendor. Moving forward, we'll continue to enforce the terms of our contract with Flock. And if there's any violation of that contract, we will not hesitate to end that relationship. But let me be clear, ALPR cameras deployed as we deploy them are legal, constitutional, and highly effective crime-fighting tools. The best way to deter and prevent crime is by solving it when it occurs. And that's just not my position, it's empirical fact. Jennifer Doliak, one of the most prominent and respected crime economist working, recently wrote this, quote, careful studies across multiple countries show crime reductions of 20% to 25% in areas with these systems. The mechanism is straightforward. Cameras increase the probability that criminals get caught. Decades of research confirm that certainty that punishment deters crime even more effectively than severity of punishment. ALPRs put this important insight into action. And so to that point, Green Bay is a community in which one would not want to violate the law because of our police department's demonstrated effectiveness in solving crimes. And that's not changing. We strive to be the safest community in America, and I work every day to make sure the men and women of GBPD have the support and resources that they need to make that happen. ALPR cameras are a core element of the support we offer currently, and that isn't changing either. With more on that and with the appropriate safeguards.
0: All right. So coming up next hour, we'll bring you some of Chief Davis's comments there on maintaining the flock camera systems in the city of Green Bay. As we just heard today, De Pere, right next door, will be getting rid of theirs. Their concerns over contract violations by the company. Coming up in our next half hour, Terry Kovarik and I will have the latest in WHBY news. We'll check in on First Alert Weather and Hurling Clark Law Firm Traffic. Zach Moore's back with another check on sports. And then we'll wrap up the half hour with some comments from Winnebago County Executive Gordon Hintz on those budget irregularities that were uncovered, costing a couple of administrators in the county their jobs here earlier this summer.
2: ABC News, I'm Chuck Sievertson. With industry leaders urging AI development be slowed down and having some government regulation to make sure it's safe, House Speaker Mike Johnson says industry leaders and the president will meet this week or next.
3: Obviously, there's a need for guardrails, but there's also a keen need for the industry to self-regulate and self-monitor and report to us. And so we're going to be talking about all that.
2: President Trump says Ukraine and Russia have agreed not to target each other's energy facilities, blaming record-high diesel prices on that war. But Ukraine's president says Russia would have to agree, and it hasn't confirmed. A group of Democratic-led cities and states are suing the Trump administration over a new rule that would give immigration officials more discretion to deny entry or green cards to immigrants who claim public benefits, including school meals or food stamps. Wall Street major indexes closed lower. This is ABC News.
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0: At 4:31, it's cloudy with some scattered showers and 66. With your news now on WHBY, I'm Jonathan Krause.
18: And I'm Terry Kovarik. Winnebago County officials admit to taxation and spending errors in their 2026 budget. County Executive Gordon Hintz says several major errors have been discovered, including the county collecting $139,000 more in property tax than was approved in the budget, and using tax dollars earmarked for public health programs for other purposes.
24: We also discovered that three budget amendments adopted by the county board in the 2026 budget were not implemented using the funding sources specifically approved. For each of these amendments, the board had directed that the cost be paid from unassigned general fund balance. Instead, portions were charged to the highway and solid waste funds, and two amendments were paid using the public health tax levy. Those were errors. They should not have happened.
18: Hint says the misuse of health department funding created a tax imbalance across the county.
24: Because in Winnebago County, the city of Menasha and the city of Appleton operate their own public health departments, they do not pay the county public health tax levy. Using the county public health tax levy instead of the general fund balance approved by the county board in the budget shifted approximately $304,050 of costs away from taxpayers in the city of Menasha and the city of Appleton and onto taxpayers elsewhere in Winnebago County.
18: Director of Finance Paul Kaiser and Director of Administration Jamie Rauch submitted their resignations last month after the discrepancies were discovered. Hintz adds that the errors are not criminal in behavior and will be corrected through budget amendments this week and will not affect the county's levy limit for the next year.
0: The De Pere Police Department becomes the latest law enforcement agency in the area to end its use of Flock automated license plate reader cameras. Police Chief Jeremy Maraski cites Flock's offer to sell 5 years of traffic analytics, a violation of data deletion terms, unauthorized data disclosures, and misrepresentation of system capabilities. Maraski says that De Pere will begin placing bags over the Flock cameras by week's end, and officers will no longer be able to access the system. De Pere's contract with Flock expires on November 15th.
18: At the same time, Green Bay officials defend their decision to continue to use Flock safety license plate reader cameras, while many other police departments in the area are cutting ties with the company. Mayor Eric Ginrich believes the cameras make the city safer.
22: So when we see a technology that's constitutional, non-invasive, and highly effective at solving crimes, and thereby preventing crimes, we'd be derelict of our duties if we didn't deploy it. And that's how I view ALPR cameras.
18: Police Chief Chris Davis says they're adopting a new Flock camera policy that will shorten the time data gathered by the units, how long that can be saved.
4: One is a reduced data retention period from 30 days down to 7. This is at the recommendation of one of the two ALPR vendors we currently use. After 7 days, the data will be permanently deleted from the system with the ability for, in some cases, for detectives to put a hold on the data for a specific reason to keep it for longer in case of a serious crime.
18: The public can comment on the new Green Bay Police ALPR camera policy on the department's website for the next month.
0: Gas prices spike in the Fox Valley. GasBuddy.com says the average for regular unleaded in the Appleton area last week increased by 31 cents to $4.06 a gallon. Gas prices in the Green Bay area went up 46 cents to $4.17 a gallon. We're paying $1.14 more for gas now than we did a year ago.
18: A Krakow man is accused of trying to shoot his wife's secret lover. Kevin Hyder is charged in Oconto County Court with reckless endangerment. According to the criminal complaint, Hyder shot at a man at a Little Suamico storage unit back in April after learning the alleged victim was having an affair with his wife. He faces up to 12 years in prison if convicted.
0: De Pere voters may find a referendum question on the April 2027 ballot. The school districts are considering a measure that would fund building renovation projects. While a task force recommended building a new high school back in 2023, Superintendent Andy Bradford says that is not necessary.
6: Our enrollment has really leveled off, and the needs that we have, we believe, can be met through the current existing facilities with some renovations and improvements to our technical learning area, our health sciences area, particularly at the high school, where those programs are growing.
0: The De Pere School Board will hear a presentation on that potential referendum tonight.
18: A new lawsuit seeks to roll back abortion restrictions in Wisconsin. Reporter Bob Haig has the details.
7: Filed by Planned Parenthood of Wisconsin in Dane County Circuit Court, the lawsuit arguing state law requiring a 24-hour waiting period between an initial appointment and an abortion is medically unnecessary. Challenges state law limiting abortion care, including medication abortions, to licensed physicians and not advanced practice clinicians. Planned Parenthood President Tanya Atkinson says this is about allowing reproductive health care decisions without unnecessary government interference. The suit names Dane County District Attorney Ishmael Ozan as defendant and representative for all Wisconsin DAs, since anyone who's not a licensed physician can be charged for administering an abortion. Democratic candidate for Governor David Crowley said Republican Tom Tiffany supported banning abortions nationwide at 0 weeks and would bring his extreme agenda to Wisconsin. Tiffany, while not directly addressing the suit in a statement, said he'd uphold existing state law, which allows abortion until 20 weeks after fertilization, unless the mother's life is in danger. Bob Haig, Wisconsin Radio Network.
0: A Green Bay woman that took part in a scam targeting local credit union members will not have to spend any time behind bars. Instead, Destiny Claiborne is sentenced in Brown County Court to 3 years on probation for being party to fraud against a financial institution. Claiborne was among 20 people that posed as members of a fraud detection team and convinced members of several local credit unions to provide their personal financial information. The scheme netted more than $220,000.
18: And Wisconsin is suing over new endangered species rules. Reporter Sean Maloney has the latest.
9: The Wisconsin Department of Justice has joined a coalition of states in two lawsuits challenging Trump administration changes to the Endangered Species Act. The suits target new federal rules that make it easier to alter or develop habitat used by threatened and endangered wildlife. State attorneys argue the changes weaken long-standing protections and could speed the decline of vulnerable species. Wisconsin officials say habitat loss is already the leading cause of species decline and note the state is home to 233 endangered or threatened plants and animals. Sean Maloney, Wisconsin Radio Network.
18: With Jonathan Krause, I'm Terry Kavarik. 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
13: Clouds increase this afternoon ahead of evening and overnight showers and scattered thunderstorms. Breezy as well. Lows around 58 to 60 with 1 to 2 inches of rain possible. Heading into your Tuesday, we see the chance for some morning scattered showers give way to mostly cloudy skies. We're breezy and milder at 75 degrees. From the WBAY First Alert Weather Center, I'm meteorologist Kyle Eck.
0: We've got rain moving into the area. Taking a look at current conditions. 68 in Oshkosh, 67 in Green Bay, 66 with showers in Appleton at the Myron Construction Studio of WHBY. Turning out Herlin Clark Law Firm traffic, nothing major to note, not even our usual traffic construction slowdown on northbound 41 in the Prospect area. Everyone's doing a good job here so far today. As for travel times, I-41 southbound, Highway 32 to the 441 interchange is running 16 minutes. That's about a minute slower than usual there. I-41 northbound, Highway 21 to Highway 10 is 13 minutes, no delays. And we're looking good on the 441 loop, 12 minutes in both directions. Traffic is brought to you by Herlin Clark Law Firm.
25: I'm Jim Chesko with Your Money Now. New safety concerns about artificial intelligence had a mixed impact on Wall Street today. Shares of cybersecurity companies like CrowdStrike, Palo Alto Networks, and Zscaler all saw double-digit percentage gains. But Hewlett-Packard Enterprise skidded 11%, NVIDIA dropped 3.3%, and both Intel and Micron Technology slid about 5.5%. Stocks ended modestly lower overall in the Monday session. The Dow Industrials fell 152 points, and the tech-heavy NASDAQ Composite dipped 146. It was a loss of 37 for the S&P 500. Ongoing Middle East tensions sent October crude oil up 1.3%, settling above $101 a barrel. Owning a car is getting more and more expensive these days. The cost of auto insurance has jumped 50% since 2019, according to the Bureau of Labor Statistics. And based on AAA figures, gas prices are 55% higher than they were back in 2019. Maintenance and repair costs are up, too. That's Your Money Now.
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0: Zach Morris is back with another check on sports, and let's talk a little bit of baseball. No game coming up for the Brewers tonight, but they can punch their, well, they've already punched their ticket to the postseason, but they can wrap up the NL Central here as early as tomorrow night.
1: Yeah, they're getting pretty close. The magic number down to 2. So even yesterday with a loss to the Cincinnati Reds, this was kind of forgotten with the Green Bay Packers loss, that they had a chance to get the series sweep, but I don't know. They're always hit and miss with these sweeps this year. But if you continue to win series, that's all that matters. And yeah, they lost 4-3, but the magic number was knocked down because the Cubs lost. Even the Los Angeles Dodgers went down, the Atlanta Braves. So no one gained any ground on the Brewers over the weekend, which is a fantastic thing, knowing that we're only a handful of games left, less than 14 remaining in the season. So far as for the Brewers, you can, as you mentioned, clinch it tomorrow with a win and a Cubs loss.
0: Just to give you some idea of what the magic numbers are for everything here, if the the magic number for the NL Central is 2, number one National League seed and likely World Series home field advantage as well is 10. And then get the NL bye, finishing in the top 2 in the National League, is 8.
1: I feel the bye is going to happen for Milwaukee. It comes down to, will you get that first seed? But so I was talking to my dad yesterday. Oh, so you lose to the Dodgers at home compared on the road for Game 1 and Game 2? Possibility. You never know. It's great to have because there's that confidence you have with that team that you are the best in baseball.
0: There will be a bit of a challenge coming up. 9-game road trip here before wrapping up the season at home in about 2 weeks. But who do they have coming up starting tomorrow?
1: The Pittsburgh Pirates, so that can go either way for Milwaukee.
0: Yes, they have not played well against the Pirates here so far this season. And it's entirely possible that all 3 games could get rained out.
1: And you have that fear of that next big series. But it's also a great one for the Brewers to get prepared for the postseason facing the Philadelphia Phillies. That is going to be
0: over
1: a
0: the
1: tough,
0: weekend.
1: Tough matchup. And that's where Dodger fans are looking at, saying, we can gain some ground there.
0: Got to win their own games, though.
1: Correct.
0: Let's switch gears now and talk a little bit about the NBA. And lost in all of the controversy with Kawhi Leonard getting fake endorsement deals from L.A. Clippers owner Steve Ballmer in order to circumvent the salary cap was the fact that the Clippers actually tried to trade him here in the offseason. That has finally happened.
1: Correct. So that is now officially completed with the Toronto Raptors. I believe during the whole process, the only way this trade would fall apart is if Kawhi would have been suspended at any point due to this. They just gave him that one fine, and that's it for Kawhi. So he'll be able to go to Toronto and forget everything about L.A. I'm sure he'll never be a Clipper in the future.
0: When does Toronto go back to play the Clippers? I'm guessing it might be load management that night.
1: Yeah.
0: And he won't even suit up.
1: Now you make the trip. He's because, staying in Toronto.
0: Because think of what you've done. He and his agent demanded either equity in the team or for the team to come up with ways to pay him more than they possibly could, not only in one contract, but 2. Remember, he came over and he signed an initial deal. Then he got a less-than-max extension on that as well, because the money was rolling in from the fake companies like Aspiration and the real companies like Daktronics and Boingo Wireless, I think is the other one.
1: And don't forget, in the middle of all that, also demanded, or somewhat, it's been reported he demanded that his friend would come over and play in Paul George. And to make that happen, had to give like 3 first-round draft picks, including Shea Alexander, who ended up being a league MVP.
0: Yeah.
1: So much for the Clippers, and there's nothing to show for it.
0: Pablo Torre, who found out about this in his podcast, he was mentioning in the most recent episode that the NBA went out of its way to make sure that it only stuck to what it perceived as violations of the salary cap, and nothing about, you know, exactly how this money was moved around, because the Securities and Exchange Commission is looking into Ballmer now and the companies that he was working with.
1: When millions are moving with a company that doesn't really do anything that it's told it's doing, but money is still flowing around, yeah, you're going to get their attention.
0: By the way, my fantasy football team this year is the Aspiration Tree Planters.
1: I like that
0: because
1: one.
0: Because Aspiration is the company that was literally set up to provide a no-show fake endorsement deal for Kawhi. Steve Ballmer gave them nearly all of their money, and their 1% minority owner gave money as well, so Kawhi would continue to get paid. But their deal was you gave them money, and then they were going to create the carbon credits for the new arena that Steve Ballmer had built in L.A., and they were going to plant trees. They never did.
1: So the week we play each other in fantasy, do I turn my team name to the scoreboard?
0: Yeah, the Dactronics. Yes, that'd
1: big,
0: be actually
1: big
0: cool.
1: Big showdown.
0: Yep. And Dactronics / Boingo. All right, Zach, we'll have one more check on sports coming up in the next half hour here on Your News Now.
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0: 4:51 on this Monday edition of Your News Now on WHBY. As you heard in our newscast here so far this afternoon, some discrepancies found in the 2026 Winnebago County budget and resulting in the resignations of two administrators earlier this summer. Winnebago County Executive Gordon Hintz sat down with us this afternoon, filling us in on the details of those discrepancies and some of the actions that the county is going to take in the future. Here's what the county executive had to say.
20: Good afternoon. There are two budget items that I want to provide some context on today. They're different in scope and seriousness, but both reflect our responsibility to make sure the county's budget accurately reflects the decisions made by the county board. The first involves the former General Services Department. General Services in the county was a sub-department of the Administration Department led by the Director of Administration. When General Services was dissolved at the end of 2025, several ongoing services, including mail prop processing, copier leases, and shredding, continued, but the expenses, in this case $129,984 for those services, was not appropriated in the 2026 budget. So funds from the former General Services fund balance had already been transferred into the general fund. So the amendment before the committee today, the Personnel and Finance Committee, and then the board tomorrow, appropriates those existing dollars to pay for those expenses. The second issue is more significant. During the month of July, I had asked our former Director of Administration for budget documents that I wanted to share with the Personnel and Finance Committee. The financial information produced could not be reconciled with what had been adopted in the 2026 budget by the county board and signed by me as the county executive. I identified discrepancies in the report that led to additional discrepancies between the 2026 budget that was adopted by the county board and the budget that was ultimately carried out. I proposed and the county board adopted a 2026 property tax levy of $74,780,808. No amendment approved by the board increased that property tax levy. However, the former directors of finance and administration subsequently reported a county property tax levy of $74,228,116 to the state of Wisconsin. This was $149,308 more than the amount authorized by the county board and the county executive. We also discovered that three budget amendments adopted by the county board in the 2026 budget were not implemented using the funding sources specifically approved. For each of these amendments, the board had directed that the costs be paid from unassigned general fund balance. Instead, portions were charged to the highway and solid waste funds, and two amendments were paid using the public health tax levy. Those were errors. They should not have happened. It's also important to be precise about what they were and what they were not. Our review found no unjust enrichment, and the higher levy remained within Wisconsin's statutory tax limit. There was not a state levy limit violation. It was a failure to carry out the authorized budget by the county board and the county executive. The former directors of administration and finance have both since resigned from their positions. What we are asking the Personnel and Finance Committee and the county board to do tomorrow is to make the county's legislative record match what the former employees filed with the state and was charged to the taxpayers. The $149,308 has already been levied and collected. We are not imposing an additional tax on anyone today. The resolution ratifies the amount that was previously reported to the state and aligns the three amendments with the way the former directors actually administered them. That action is necessary to put the county's records in order and mitigate potential penalties by the state. There is also an apportionment issue associated with the public health tax levy. Because in Winnebago County, the City of Menasha and the City of Appleton operate their own public health departments, they do not pay the county public health tax levy. Using the county public health tax levy instead of the general fund balance approved by the county board in the budget shifted approximately $304,050 of costs away from taxpayers in the City of Menasha and the City of Appleton and onto taxpayers elsewhere in Winnebago County. We cannot change how those dollars were collected in 2026, but still need to try to make this right. And what I intend to do in the 2027 budget is apply the $347,000 of unassigned general fund balance to offset the public health levy, correcting that imbalance. Finally, we need to address how this happened and how we prevent it from happening again. There are fundamental responsibilities of the county's senior financial and administrative leadership. When we hire the next directors of finance and administration, demonstrated competency in the basic function of those jobs, including an ability to adhere to state and local codes, a basic understanding of local government finance, and accurately executing legislative decisions will be a basic expectation. Competency is the first line of defense, but it cannot be the only line of defense. We will be reviewing the structure of these departments, the job duties assigned to each position, and making sure, in conjunction with our outside auditors, that systems are in place to ensure accuracy in the production and execution of an adopted budget. But we also should not have a system where accurate production of the final adopted budget depends entirely on our department director. We are changing that. Production of the adopted budget will no longer be solely vested in the director of administration. There will be broader responsibility for ensuring that what the county board adopts and what the executive signs is what appears in the final budget and what is subsequently carried out. When we find a mistake, particularly one involving taxpayer dollars, our obligation is not to minimize it. Our obligation is to determine what happened, disclose it, correct it, and change the process that allowed it to happen. And that's what we're doing here. Separately today, our outside auditors from Clifton, Larson, and Allen will be presenting the county's annual comprehensive financial review to the Personnel and Finance Committee today. I want to be clear that their presentation is a separate matter. It has nothing to do with the corrective actions that we are going to be taking. The auditors did not investigate or review the 2026 budget discrepancies I'm discussing today, and I'm not going to represent their work as validation of our conclusions. Independent financial review is an important part of county accountability, but these particular problems were identified, investigated internally, and we are addressing them directly.
0: Again, that was Winnebago County Executive Gordon Hintz earlier today. A lot more details on what's going on there with the 2026 budget and the errors that were made by former administrators now coming up throughout the second hour of Your News Now. In the next 30 minutes, Terry and I will have the latest in news, including a decision from the City of Green Bay to continue with its Flock traffic cameras and additional restrictions on their use. We will also get into Hurling Clark Law Firm traffic and First Alert weather. Zach Morris will have one more check on sports, and then we'll hear more from that press conference earlier today with the Green Bay Police Department and the decision on the Flock cameras, all coming up in the next half hour. And then before we wrap things up today, we'll hear from Matt LaFleur, Packers head coach's Monday afternoon press conference. Not a happy man.
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2: From ABC News, I'm Chuck Severson. With public debate about slowing down artificial intelligence and having some third party or government regulation to make sure it's safe, House Speaker Mike Johnson says industry leaders and the president will meet this week or next.
4: Congress, I think, has a role, responsibility, but the people who are providing and creating these products obviously have responsibility as well. There is a corporate responsibility and an expectation that they will provide safe products.
2: President Trump says Ukraine and Russia have agreed not to target each other's energy facilities, blaming record high diesel prices on that war. But no confirmation from Russia, and Ukraine's president says he'd agree only if Russia's on board. The primary reason why diesel fuel is so high, from Gas Buddy senior analyst Patrick Don.
5: Traditionally, Russia is a producer of 1 out of every 9 barrels of diesel produced globally. That number is now 0. They have banned the export of diesel.
2: An important Saudi oil pipeline will mostly be out of service for weeks following an attack last week, say 2 regional officials. Iran denies it was involved in the attack. Yemen's Houthi rebels, backed by Iran, have seized more oil route strategic islands in the Red Sea. A group of Democratic-led cities and states are suing the Trump administration over a new rule that would give immigration officials more discretion to deny entry or green cards to immigrants who claim public benefits, however briefly, including school meals, health insurance, or food stamps. New York is leading the legal challenge, says Mayor Zoran Mamdani.
6: The federal government has waged a campaign of violence and terror. Unaccompanied children have been forced to navigate our judicial system alone. ICE has broken into our neighbors' homes, work sites, and schools, and it has targeted those who have come to our country in search of refuge and in search of opportunity.
2: New York mayor says the rule change would be cruel and people could die. You're listening to ABC News.
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2: Some drivers and construction workers are glad to be alive. No serious injuries after a huge crane fell onto a roadway in Miami. At the scene, ABC's Victor Akendo.
10: That deep mixing rig crashing down on top of three cars. Two of those cars parked on opposite sides of the street. They were empty at the time, but that third car, a white BMW, a woman was driving it. And City of Miami Fire Rescue officials say that she actually saw this mixing rig starting to come down, and she reversed her car, avoiding serious injury or worse.
2: A report on the former detention facility known as Alligator Alcatraz in Florida is released by the Department of Homeland Security.
11: In a sweeping report issued Monday, the DHS Inspector General describes a facility overrun with poor conditions. Everything from insect infestations in the showers to a lack of clean drinking water. It says detainees were not provided with sufficient living space. In some cases, people were held for hours in small metal containers that looked like cages but were described as calming areas. The inspectors described the use of those small enclosures is unprecedented in modern corrections facilities. Alligator Alcatraz has now closed. Sherry Preston, ABC News.
2: Costco raising the price of motor oil sold under its exclusive private label brand and is limiting how much customers can buy because oil prices have climbed. Bob Mackey, famed fashion and costume designer for movies, TV, and concerts, is dead at 87. Chuck Sievertson, ABC News.
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0: At 5:05, we have scattered showers and 66 with your news now on WHBY. I'm Jonathan Krause.
22: And I'm Terry Kovarik. Winnebago County will be making major changes in the way it administers its annual budget. The changes come as leaders have discovered the county collected $139,000 more in property taxes than it should have this year, and that budget amendments were not funded the way the county board approved those expenditures. Director of Finance Paul Kaiser and Director of Administration Jamie Rauch submitted their resignations last month after the discrepancies were discovered. County Executive Gordon Hintz believes this was a one-time incident and that forensic audits of past budgets are not required.
23: We had an audit completed. It's just that audits don't look to see whether your numbers comply with what you published in a budget. Same with the state. Under state law, what was submitted was legal, and they don't look to see if it's what you passed. The county's association indicated they had never heard of anything like this before, and I certainly hadn't either.
22: Hintz adds that the errors are not criminal in behavior and will be corrected through budget amendments this week and will not affect the county's levy limit for next year.
0: DePere Police will end their use of Flock automated license plate reader cameras. Police Chief Jeremy Moraski cites Flock's offer to sell 5 years of traffic analytics, a violation of data deletion terms, unauthorized data disclosures, and misrepresentation of system capabilities. Moraski adds DePere will begin placing bags over the Flock cameras by week's end, and officers will no longer be able to access the system. DePere's contract with Flock expires on November 15th.
22: And while many other departments around the state are cutting their ties with Flock safety license plate reader cameras, Green Bay Police will continue to use them. Chief Chris Davis says they have developed a new policy concerning the use of the camera and the storage of the data they collect. Davis says additional safeguards should prevent abuse.
24: There are stricter requirements for searches and what are called hot list entries, where we put a vehicle on a list of the ones that we're looking for some reason. It's actually codifying something in policy that we're already doing, that officers are required to enter not only a specific either crime type or a public safety reason from a drop-down list, and enter a case number. And it's not possible to go forward with the search without those two data points.
22: Another element of the new policy would delete all flock camera data after 7 days unless an investigator puts a hold on the information. The public can comment on the new Green Bay Police ALPR camera policy on the department's website for the next month.
0: Breaking news out of Oshkosh. Police are on the scene of an incident in the 2000 block of Menominee Drive on the city's northeast side. It is reported that there's a large police presence in that area. Oshkosh police are asking residents there to remain in their homes and others to avoid the area. More information will be released as it comes in. Again, that's the 2000 block of Menominee Drive on the northeast side of Oshkosh.
22: Our high gas prices are affecting local nonprofits. Volunteers for Unforgettable Underdogs, a Little Chute-based organization that rescues and prepares dogs for foster care, use their own vehicles to take dogs to various places. President Erica Berg says they have relied on fundraisers to help pay for fuel.
1: We've had a few different fundraisers. Specifically, one of the homeschool coalitions, they did some fundraising for us and actually organized several quick trip cards that we were able to give to volunteers that help out and drive all over the state.
22: According to GasBuddy.com, the average for regular unleaded in the Appleton area is up to $4.06 a gallon. The average in the green

0: waives his right to a preliminary hearing in Brown County Court on charges of first-degree homicide and bail jumping. Cockwatosh allegedly provided cocaine and meth to a Bellevue man found dead in December of 2025. He'll enter a plea to the charges on October 1st.
1: DePere voters may find a school referendum question on the 2027 spring ballot. The school district's considering a measure that would fund building renovation projects. While the task force recommended building a new high school back in 2023, Superintendent Andy Bradford says that is no longer necessary.
2: Our enrollment has really leveled off, and the needs that we have, we believe, can be met through the current existing facilities with some renovations and improvements to our technical learning area, our health sciences area, particularly at the high school, where those programs are growing.
1: The DePere School Board is hearing a presentation on that potential referendum tonight.
0: And new college students need to keep a close eye on their credit. Reporter Raymond Newbert tells us more.
3: Wisconsin Better Business Bureau spokesperson Lisa Schiller says a good rule of thumb for young adults is to always check their credit card statements.
4: I always say if there is anything even slightly suspicious, question it. If there is a very small amount of money that is withdrawn and you don't recognize it, question it.
3: Those small withdrawals could be a sign of someone trying to use your credit card to see if it works. Schiller says you should also get your annual credit report for free at annualcreditreport.com. Raymond Newbert, Wisconsin Radio Network.
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6: Clouds increase this afternoon ahead of evening and overnight showers and scattered thunderstorms. Breezy as well. Lows around 58 to 60 with 1 to 2 inches of rain possible. Heading into your Tuesday, we see the chance for some morning scattered showers give way to mostly cloudy skies. We're breezy and milder at 75 degrees. From the WBAY First Alert Weather Center, I'm meteorologist Kyle Eck.
1: Live weather chat with First Alert's David Ernst coming up in about a half hour here on Your News Now. As for current conditions, the rain that we had earlier appears to be dissipating for the most part, although there is a larger cell moving in from the southwest. Currently, rain 65 in Oshkosh, partly sunny 65 in Green Bay, cloudy 65 in Appleton at the Myron Construction Studio of WHBY. Turning now to Hurling Clark Law Firm traffic, and we are looking good here. This afternoon, no major incidents to report. We do have a disabled vehicle along southbound I-41, and that is just before you get to the Highway 10 interchange. It is not affecting traffic at this time. Travel times, I-41 southbound, Vanderbilt Road to Highway 10 is 11 minutes. That's a minute slower than usual there. I-41 northbound, Black Wolf Ave to Breezewood Lane is 15 minutes. That's right on time. And I-41 northbound, Shearing Road to Highway 29 is 6 minutes. No delays. Traffic is brought to you by Hurling Clark Law Firm.
7: I'm Jim Chesko with Your Money Now. New safety concerns about artificial intelligence had a mixed impact on Wall Street today. Shares of cybersecurity companies like CrowdStrike, Palo Alto Networks, and Zscaler all saw double-digit percentage gains. But Hewlett-Packard Enterprise skidded 11%, NVIDIA dropped 3.3%, and both Intel and Micron Technology slid about 5.5%. Stocks ended modestly lower overall in the Monday session. The Dow Industrials fell 152 points, and the tech-heavy NASDAQ Composite dipped 146. It was a loss of 37 for the S&P 500. Ongoing Middle East tensions sent October crude oil up 1.3%, settling above $101 a barrel. Owning a car is getting more and more expensive these days. The cost of auto insurance has jumped 50% since 2019, according to the Bureau of Labor Statistics. And based on AAA figures, gas prices are 55% higher than they were back in 2019. Maintenance and repair costs are up, too. That's Your Money Now.
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3: In football, the Green Bay Packers struggled in the fourth quarter during their 39-22 loss at the Minnesota Vikings yesterday. Well up five early in the fourth quarter, head coach Matt LaFleur, after a made field goal, decided to take the points off the board after a penalty against the Vikings and went on fourth and one. They didn't get it. LaFleur on the decision.
4: We're going to be aggressive. I mean, it was going to be an eight-point game. If it would have been a two-possession game, I probably would have thought otherwise. But, you know, I thought we had a chance. We didn't do very well in the red zone. I think we were 1-4. They were 4-4. But that's sometimes you live and die by that. But we're going to be aggressive, and we're going to, you know, try to go for the throat in that situation.
3: And how do they pick up the pieces?
4: It's get back to work. It's to be critical of the tape. I think everybody is of that mindset. It's to stay together, and you got to have a great week of prep. And we're playing a team that I'm pretty sure the Jets won. That's going to be 1-0, feeling pretty confident, and we got a rebound. It's always tough to go on the road in this league, and, you know, we've got a great challenge in front of us, and we got to pick up the pieces.
3: Packers are back at practice on Wednesday as they play at the New York Jets on Sunday. Tonight at 95.3, 99.1 The Score, it's Westwood One's coverage of Monday Night Football, the Kansas City Chiefs hosting the Denver Broncos, pregame at 6 and kickoff at 7:15. And in baseball, the Milwaukee Brewers were unable to clinch the series sweep against the Cincinnati Reds at American Family Field yesterday in a 4-3 loss. Reliever Abner Uribe gave up the losing run in the 8th inning. Manager Pat Murphy said the bullpen let them down.
5: Uribe wasn't as sharp as normal. Senza wasn't his normal self. I thought Romero was really good. D.O. Hall continues to make big pitches at big times, and Gasher was great. Offensively, we were a little bit snake bitten. You know, the baseball gods got us a little bit with a couple of those plays, but yeah, that's the way it goes.
3: After a Chicago Cubs loss, the magic number to clinch the National League Central is at 2. Brewers are off tonight before starting a 3-game series at the Pittsburgh Pirates tomorrow. From the Myron Construction Sports Desk, I'm Zach Morris.

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11: 522 here on this Monday edition of Your News Now on WHBY. Earlier in the show, we brought you comments from Green Bay Mayor Eric Genrich on the city's decision to continue to use the Flock camera system Also, during that press conference, we heard from Chief Chris Davis, his justification for keeping them as well.
12: Thanks for being here today. I would echo, obviously, the mayor's comments about the value of ALPR technology to the men and women of the Green Bay Police Department. And, you know, as I talk to our officers and our detectives and our supervisors, one of the consistent messages that I hear from them is the value of this tool in doing their job, because they care about what they do for this community and they want to do it well. And, you know, this technology is not new. We've had it since 2022. And from the beginning, we had strong policy safeguards in place to make sure that this, along with all of the technology that we rely on, is not misused. And there are a few things that we do very intentionally in the Green Bay Police Department to make sure none of our technology is misused. Number one, we hire good people. And we place a high value on ethics and on doing the right thing. That right there will prevent more problems than anything else that you do in any police agency. Number two, we have very clear policies and with very strong safeguards to make sure that we are good stewards of the public's sensitive information. And ALPR technology is only one technology that we have access to with sensitive information about people. For all of my career, going back decades, we've had access to driver's license databases, for example. And there are, we all know as police officers, there are consequences for misusing that information. ALPR data is really no different. It has to be used for the right to do the right thing and for legitimate public safety purposes. Another thing I think that's important for the public to realize is everything that we do as police has judicial oversight. I will not succeed in taking a case forward for prosecution if we've done anything that violates the Constitution in the process, and the ultimate arbiter in our criminal justice system of whether we did things the right way is a judge. The corporations and other private entities that collect a lot of data about our community members don't have that kind of oversight, but we do. I want to go back, though, and just repeat something that I said that I still believe, and I said this in 2022, actually, in a local news interview, and you can still find this online, and I said at the time, we've been able to show that we have to be able to show that we access that data for a legitimate reason and not just some sort of fishing expedition. If we have a legitimate public safety need to access that data, we can, for things like solving crimes or locating missing people or things like that, but there has to be a legitimate public safety reason before we're going to go looking in that data. That was true then, and it's true today. And, you know, it's very important for us, and we take our responsibility as police officers very seriously to maintain the public trust because of the position that we have. Going forward, we have developed the next iteration of our ALPR policy, which is available online at our website, and that is at gbpolice.org. You can find that online. A link to the updated policy that hasn't taken effect yet, because the next step in that process is we wanted to have a public comment period. So you can go online, you can read that policy, you can see it side by side with the existing policy to see what has changed, and then you can leave us your comments. And if you have any advice or suggestions or things you want us to think about in our ALPR policy, we're happy to hear that. Obviously, we ask that people keep your comments productive, because we have to go through all of those and see if there's anything that we can use in there. But this is something that you can look forward to seeing more of in the future, the public comment ability on our policies, but we thought that this was a good one to start with. And that will be available for public comment for 30 days. I'll highlight some of the policy changes that you'll see in there. One is a reduced data retention period from 30 days down to 7. This is at the recommendation of one of the two ALPR vendors we currently use. After 7 days, the data will be permanently deleted from the system with the ability for, in some cases, for detectives to put a hold on the data for a specific reason to keep it for longer in case, you know, in the case of a serious crime. There are stricter requirements for searches and what are called hot list entries, where we put a vehicle on a list of the ones that we're looking for some reason. And this is something that's actually codifying something in policy that we're already doing, that officers are required to enter not only a specific either crime type or public safety reason from a drop-down list, and enter a case number in a search of our ALPR database, and it's not possible to go forward with the search without those two data points in the search form. We have already very seriously limited our data sharing with other agencies. We've learned from the experiences of some other departments with public records laws in other states and information getting out that we think shouldn't be shared quite so broadly, and we want any public records release of this information to be compliant with Wisconsin law. Different states have different rules. We want to make sure we're using our rules, and so we currently restrict ALPR data sharing only to agencies within Brown County. Eventually, we anticipate expanding the geographic area that we share data with, but there's a requirement in the updated draft of the policy that any agency we share with have policies like ours.
11: And again, that was Green Bay Police Chief Chris Davis explaining why his department and the city itself will be retaining their Flock cameras for the foreseeable future. As was noted there, they just signed an extended contract with the company and was planning to share some of their data with more regional outlets, but with so many other departments deciding to get rid of their Flocks, DePere said they're going to have theirs bagged up by the end of this week. Not sure who they'll be sharing with after a while. Coming up in the next half hour of Your News Now on WHBY, Terry Kovarik and I will have the latest in news. First Alert meteorologist David Ernst will talk about the work week forecast and the possibility for some rain moving in here later on this evening. And then we'll wrap things up hearing from Packers head coach Matt LaFleur, his Monday afternoon press conference where he expressed his displeasure with yesterday's game.
13: ABC News, I'm Chuck Severton. Leaders of artificial intelligence companies and the president will meet this week or next to talk about the corporate officials calling for a slowdown and some oversight to make sure it's safe. That from House Speaker Mike Johnson.
14: We do not want to jump in. The reflex of legislative bodies is to cover things up with red tape and hyper-regulation. If you do that, then you lose your edge, and that is a national security concern to the American people.
13: President Trump says Ukraine and Russia have agreed not to attack each other's energy facilities, blaming record-high diesel prices on that war. But Ukraine's president says he'd agree only if Russia's on board, and Russia isn't saying. The Trump Environmental Protection Agency says it is eliminating a Biden-era rule that limits planet-warming pollution from coal and gas-fired power plants. EPA says it'll save money. The Pitt and Widows Bay, top competitors in tonight's Emmy Awards. This is ABC News.
15: 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Now, the latest from the Omni Glass and Paint News Center.
11: At 5:31, it is cloudy and 63 with Your News Now on WHBY. I'm Jonathan Krause.
16: And I'm Terry Kovarik. Oshkosh police respond to an incident in the 2000 block of Menominee Drive. According to a department Facebook post, there's a large police presence in that northeast neighborhood. Oshkosh police are asking residents to remain in their homes and ask other people to avoid this area. WHBY will bring you new details as they become available.
11: Budget and state filing errors cost two Winnebago County administrators their jobs. County Executive Gordon Hintz says the tax levy filing with the State Department of Revenue for 2026 was more than what the county board approved for that year.
17: I proposed and the county board adopted a 2026 property tax levy of $74,780,808. No amendment approved by the board increased that property tax levy. However, the former directors of finance and administration subsequently reported a county property tax levy of $74,228,116 to the state of Wisconsin. This was $149,308 more than the amount authorized by the county board and the county executive.
11: Hence, his office also found that budget amendments that were to be funded with money from the county's undesignated fund balance were instead taken from unrelated departments and from the levy collected for the health department. Director of Finance Paul Kaiser and Director of Administration Jamie Rauch both submitted their resignations last month. Hinz says the errors are not criminal in nature, will be corrected through budget amendments this week, and will not affect the county's levy limit for next year.
16: Green Bay officials defend their decision to continue to use Flock Safety license plate rear cameras while many other police departments in the area are cutting ties with the company. Mayor Eric Genrich believes the cameras make the city safer.
18: So when we see a technology that's constitutional, non-invasive, and highly effective at solving crimes, and thereby preventing crimes, we'd be derelict of our duties if we didn't deploy it. And that's how I view ALPR cameras.
16: Police Chief Chris Davis says they're adopting a new Flock camera policy that will shorten the time data gathered by the units will be saved.
12: One is a reduced data retention period from 30 days down to 7. This is at the recommendation of one of the two ALPR vendors we currently use. After 7 days, the data will be permanently deleted from the system with the ability for, in some cases, for detectives to put a hold on the data for a specific reason to keep it for longer in case of a serious crime.
16: The public can comment on the new Green Bay Police ALPR camera policy on the department's website for the next month.
11: Meanwhile, DePere Police will no longer be using their Flock cameras. In a news release today, Police Chief Jeremy Moraski cites Flock's offer to sell 5 years of traffic analytics, which is a violation of data deletion terms, unauthorized data disclosures, and misrepresentation of system capabilities. Moraski says DePere will begin placing bags over the Flock cameras by week's end, and officers will no longer be able to access the system. DePere's contract with Flock expires on November 15th.
16: DePere voters may find a referendum question on the April 2027 ballot. The school district is considering a measure that would fund building renovation projects. While a task force recommended building a new high school back in 2023, Superintendent Andy Bradford says that is not necessary.
19: Our enrollment has really leveled off, and the needs that we have, we believe, can be met through the current existing facilities with some renovations and improvements to our technical learning area, our health sciences area, particularly at the high school, where those programs are growing.
16: The DePere School Board will hear a presentation on the potential referendum tonight.
11: A Manitowoc sex offender will spend more than 14 years in prison for exchanging child pornography on the Internet. Michael Lemerand is also sentenced in Green Bay Federal Court to 6 years on supervised release for obscene visual depictions of the sexual abuse of children. Lemerand was already on the state sex offender registry when he posted illegal images on the Internet in July of last year.
16: First-time college students should be keeping a close watch on their credit. Wisconsin Better Business Bureau spokesperson Lisa Schiller says everyone is entitled to a free credit report once a year.
20: There is an official government website that you can check your credit report for free. It's annualcreditreport.com. And that is the only website you can go to check for free.
16: Schiller says you should be going through your entire credit card statement each month and flag any transactions you don't recognize with your bank.
11: A Green Bay woman that took part in a scam targeting local credit union members will not have to spend any time behind bars. Instead, Destiny Claiborne is sentenced in Brown County Court to 3 years on probation for being party to fraud against a financial institution. Claiborne was among 20 people that posed as members of a fraud detection team, which convinced members of several local credit unions to provide their personal financial information. The scheme netted more than $220,000.
16: And Wisconsin hunters need to be sure of their target before pulling the trigger, reporter Sean Maloney explains.
21: The Department of Natural Resources is urging hunters to make sure they're not mistaking elk for white-tailed deer during hunting season. Elk sometimes roam outside the state's northern and central elk management zones, especially during the fall breeding season. Elk are larger than deer, have different antler shapes, and distinctive markings, including tan rump patches and black legs. Some may also be wearing orange tracking collars. Accidentally shooting an elk can result in fines and a loss of hunting privileges. Hunters can find identification guides on the DNR website. Sean Maloney, Wisconsin Radio Network.
16: That is your final news update on Your News Now. With Jonathan Krause, I'm Terry Kavark.
11: Quick break and then our live weather chat here on Your News Now.
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11: Let's bring in First Alert meteorologist David Ernst. Good afternoon, David.
23: Good afternoon to you.
11: It's been a while since we had a chance to talk with all of the scheduling that I've had to go through here the last few weeks. So why don't we start off with the chances for rain here in the Fox Valley over the next few hours?
23: Rain chances will be going up. We have, looks like, the leading edge of that rain just about to the I-41 corridor between Fond du Lac and Oshkosh. So in a matter of minutes, in some cases, hours for places perhaps up towards Green Bay, it will be getting rainy. So it's a guarantee that you'll see rain at some point late this evening and into the overnight hours. And it will be heavy at times and steady overnight tonight. I think a lot of us will see close to an inch of rainfall. And with any storms that track on through, there is certainly the potential for some local spots to see more than that, maybe upwards of 2-2.5 inches in some cases.
11: Yeah, I think a lot of us would have preferred to see a bit more of this rain a little bit earlier on in the season here, but we'll take what we can get. Any chance for severe weather over the next few hours, or is it going to be mostly limited to just heavy rain?
23: This should just be soaking rain, maybe a few rumbles of thunder. There will be a severe risk with this storm system, but it should be displaced well to our southwest, more so into parts of Nebraska, Kansas, and Iowa, as opposed to here in Wisconsin.
11: Once this moves through, it looks like we're going to have just a little bit of a warm-up.
23: Tomorrow we'll get into the mid-70s, so a little warmer than today, and the rest of this week looks mostly like upper 60s, low 70s, which is pretty typical for the middle of September.
11: Yeah, all right. And already looking ahead to the weekend here, a good chance for some rain on Saturday, it looks like.
23: Yeah, it looks like that's when our next round of steady or more widespread rainfall would arrive, late in the day on Friday, continuing Friday night, Saturday. Maybe there's a lull for a time late Saturday into Saturday night, but I at least at this point, it looks like additional showers would pop back up on Sunday. So could be something of a wet and rainy weekend.
11: Yeah. All right, let's wrap up then with the short-term forecast.
23: All right. Skies are already going cloudy. Rain will overspread eastern Wisconsin over the next few hours with times of heavy, steady rain tonight. Temperatures will hold pretty steady, upper 50s, low 60s for most of us for a nighttime low. We will start tomorrow cloudy, some rain south of, say, Oshkosh, Fond du Lac, Manitowoc. We will see that rain push away from the area over the course of the morning, and by the afternoon could get into a little bit of late-day sunshine with a strong west breeze knocking the humidity down late. Look for a high temperature in the mid-70s.
11: Barring some Brewers rainouts here in Pittsburgh, which happens often, we're not going to talk again until Thursday.
23: All right. Well, I look forward to it.
11: All right. Talk to you then. First Alert meteorologist David Ernst joining us here for the live weather chat. As for current conditions, we're looking at, as David mentioned, some rain in the area. In fact, south of Oshkosh is what we're seeing right now. But otherwise, it's cloudy. 64 in Oshkosh, 64 in Green Bay, 65 in Appleton at the Myron Construction Studio of WHBY.
24: I'm Jim Chesko with Your Money Now. Bank of America expects its investment banking fees to drop by at least 10% in the current quarter, with sales and trading revenue likely to be flat. The comments from CEO Brian Moynihan sent shares of Bank of America skidding more than 5% today. Wells Fargo announced today that John Manning, executive vice president and head of commercial banking market coverage, would retire at the end of the year. Manning has spent more than three decades with the bank. President Trump does not think there's a need for tighter federal regulations for artificial intelligence. intelligence. Among several posts on his Truth Social site, the president dismissed safety concerns as a hoax that would leave the industry in financial ruin and hand China a competitive edge. As he put it, there is a sick conspiracy going on against AI and data centers, and the only one that is happy about it is China. A down day on Wall Street to begin the week. The S&P 500 eased 37 points. The Dow Industrials lost 152. The NASDAQ retreated 146. That's your money now.
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11: Coming up after the break, we're going to hear from Packers head coach Matt LaFleur in his Monday afternoon press conference.
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0: What follows is an important question from Milwaukee County Judge David Borowski.
1: Why is the Sheriff's Department handing laptops or iPads to defendants?
0: There's only one reason, and that's David Crowley. David Crowley gave tablets to every inmate in Milwaukee County, regardless of their crime. And what happened next? A domestic abuser used a county-issued tablet to contact and threaten his victim more than 1,500 times. A triple murder suspect used one to intimidate a witness. Another inmate accessed child pornography. And who signed off on the program? David Crowley. Not once. Twice. David Crowley even authorized the program again in 2025.
1: It's preposterous.
2: He's right. I'm Tom Tiffany, and as governor, I will protect victims and not give violent criminals the tools to harass them.
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9: .548 here on this Monday edition of Your News Now on WHBY, as we usually like to do. We're going to hear from Packers head coach Matt LaFleur. He holds a day after the big game press conference, and as you might imagine, they got a few things to work on there at 1265 Lombardi Ave.
10: The play with Tucker where you used him as the sneak, is that off? Was that off the board just because of him coming back from the injury?
11: No.
12: Obviously, hindsight's 20/20. Jordan, I believe, said last night that you guys don't have the tush push in the playbook. Is that accurate?
11: Not necessarily. We haven't done it in a while. A lot of it was due to, like, last year when he's been injured the last couple of years, and so we kind of got away from it. But we certainly have elements to make it happen. And it's not like it's a hard play to implement.
13: What did you see when you went back to look at the pass protection yesterday?
11: I saw some good things, and I saw some of the things that we have to clean up. And just what's disappointing is we had a few protection busts that absolutely should not and cannot happen. And especially we knew that was the challenge going in. I mean, they were going to give you some tough looks, and that's the toughest test that you're going to face week one, is to play that defense in that environment. And like I said, I thought there was some really good stuff, but when your quarterback gets hit 15 times or whatever it is, that's too many times. So all in all, there were some things we could do schematically that we got to do a better job with, and then there's some things that where we have to go out and execute. But we have to have everybody on the same page if you want to give yourself a chance.
10: Where I think Zach and Redmond were kind of both over there.
11: Yeah,
10: right?
11: that was a bust.
10: That's just, was that miscommunication on those guys where somebody screwed up the assignment? Or?
11: Yeah, well, Redmond on that one, and I don't blame him. You know, you always look at yourself first, and you got to make sure you're putting those guys through those situations. And we really want to tuck on that side, and Redmond being the protection guy on the backside, but it was. That tight end should have been out in a route. Instead, it picked off the tackle, and then we had, I think it was Turner, in the backfield.
12: Obviously, no one's going to be like Flores in terms of what they do, but do you expect after that teams to kind of change how they approach your O-line based on what happened?
11: I think there's some things that we definitely have to get cleaned up that we'll certainly see, I'm sure, this week. But as far as that would be a wholesale commitment to go to that style of defense, which you don't see a whole bunch of that in the league. And I think, you know, I think we ended the game with like 10 explosives for like 300 and some yards. So it is feast or famine. Unfortunately, we had some great moments where we feasted on it, certainly. But at the end of the game, when we needed to get some plays, they did what they do, and they got two takeaways. Or three takeaways.
14: Matt, of course you don't want to play the what-if game, but a healthy Aaron Banks, how much does that change the way the offensive line plays as a whole?
11: Well, I think it definitely helps. I mean, here's an experienced guy that, you know, the game's not too big for him. I'm not saying that about anybody else, but he's got a lot of experience. He's been in those situations before. He's gone against that defense. And so I think as far as the communication is concerned, the more you've had guys that have been in those situations, I think typically the guys respond a little bit better.
10: With or without him this week, do you have to look at some different guys in those spots, or how do you approach that?
11: Well, potentially, yeah. I think it's a competitive situation. Certainly, whatever we do, we need to make sure that we find continuity as quickly as possible. And I think that's part of the problem, is we've had a lot of guys in and out of alignment. And I'm not making excuses. It is what it is. You got to find a way to get it done. But I do think the more guys play together, typically the better they play together.
10: You mentioned the 10 explosives, regardless of the protection bust elsewhere, but do 10 explosives need to produce more than 22 points?
11: Absolutely. We got to be better in the red area. I think we finished 1-4. And the whole key, I guess, going back to that game is just – there were some very, very unfortunate, like just whether it was mental errors or lack of focus. We had some pre-snap penalties. That was a huge emphasis going into the game, because what you need to do is you better stay on schedule if you're playing that defense. Because as soon as it gets second and pass or third and pass, known pass situations, you're going to get eight up. And then who knows what's going to happen.
13: What's the coaching point that you give to McClellan on that roughing play, or was it just did he do everything the right way there, or are you not literally talking about these things at the point?
11: I thought he did a good job, but apparently they saw something different.
10: He looked like he put his hands down so that he didn't fall on the quarterback. Is that what you saw?
11: That's what I saw, but again, I'm not the white cap.
10: And you guys, when you come out in these games, and you must have a pretty good game plan because you're, you know, successful right away, do you have to look at all at just then what your process is for, you know, changing or adjusting as the game goes on, or are you, is that not?
11: I don't personally think that was it, because it's not like it'd be different if they came back with a totally different game plan, but it was the same plan in the second half. They just got to us a few more times. And again, I think any time in this league, if you kick enough field goals, you're able to get beat. And that's essentially what happened. We kicked too many field goals when we had opportunities. We didn't take advantage of short fields at times. I think we were on the plus side after Sky Moore's punt return, and the next thing you know, he got third and 25. And even then, I still thought we could have got points out of that. That's when we threw it quick to Bird, to Jaden Reed, and we just throw us a little behind, and it hits off his hands. So.
13: Was it cramps for Cisse or something else there at the end?
11: Yeah, I believe it was cramps.
13: I know he gave a touchdown, but I think he did.
11: I thought he did pretty good. I mean, I don't even put that touchdown on him. I mean, I know he's in coverage right there, but, like, that's one of those plays that is absolutely killer. Like, we've got to be more aware of the moment. I mean, it's a no-snap, no-play for the offense. They're just trying to draw you off sides before the two-minute warning, and we have a guy that jumps off sides, and the quarterback just throws it up, and Jefferson makes a hell of a play. So, but those types of plays, when they happen in the game, they get you beat.
15: You mentioned some mental errors. How do you address that during the week? It's not necessarily tangible, like technique or fundamentals. How do you go about addressing the mental part of it?
11: Well, you coach it up, and you make sure that you got to put them in those situations again and make sure at least at a bare minimum that you walk through it and make sure they get it right. So,
14: Matt, now that you've slept on it, you still stand by that fourth and one instead of taking the points and everything?
11: Yeah, I think so. I think, you know, just trying to push it to a two-score game. And when you're up two scores, that changes the whole complexion of the game.
14: Is it difficult to have, I guess just as a head coach, just that quick of a decision to be, you know, that big of an effect, you know, on the game? Is it difficult in the moment to try to make that decision from your end?
11: I mean, that's what we do, right? I mean, you have to make quick decisions. So, like, it's not anything out of the norm. You just got to roll with it. You got a philosophy kind of, I would say, going into it. And granted, circumstances can change that philosophy a little bit. But typically, I would say we're going to be much more aggressive and go for it in a fourth and one. I think over the history of us running QB sneaks, we've been pretty successful, but unfortunately it didn't work out.
10: Matt, did you guys, any other injuries pop up that maybe you didn't see after that?
11: Nothing significant, just obviously some bumps and bruises.
12: Goody was talking a little while ago about how Micah can start practicing after the second game. Do you think that's a possibility?
11: Yeah, I haven't talked to our medical people. That would be great, but I don't want to tell you guys one thing. I'm sure as the week progresses and we get closer to that next week, I'll be able to give you some updates on that.
15: From a big picture perspective, you guys were able to extend Tucker on Saturdays. How big is that move, you know, for you, this offense, and just having him in the long-term form?
11: That's huge. It's huge. I think Tuck's what we want to be about. I think he shows up every day and puts his 100% into this thing, and he does a great job. I mean, he's obviously earned the respect from his teammates, being voted the captain. And he does things the right way, and he I love the style of play which he presents out on the field. So you can't have enough guys like Tucker Kraft.
9: Again, Packers head coach Matt LaFleur earlier today in his Monday press conference. We'll bring you the day after comments from the coach here throughout the season on Your News Now. That'll do it for today's edition of the show. Short version tomorrow. Terry Kovarik and I will have the latest in WHBY news starting at 4 o'clock. We'll get you caught up on First Alert weather and Hurley Clark Law Firm traffic. We'll also check in with Zach Morris. He'll have the latest in sports. And then we're also going to hear tomorrow from Patrick DeHaan, who is a senior petroleum analyst for GasBuddy.com. Huge jump in gas prices, and it may be getting even worse coming up over the next few days as well. Patrick will explain why coming up tomorrow, probably about 4:50 or so. Then we're going to turn things over to Milwaukee Brewers baseball at 5:05 as the Brewers start a 9-game road trip with 3 games in Pittsburgh. Honestly, it might be rained out, so maybe we'll get the full 2 hours tomorrow. You never know. That's all coming up tomorrow on Your News Now.
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18: This is the Bloomberg Money Minute. Texas-based software and cloud computing giant Oracle has begun a new round of layoffs. The Austin American-Statesman expects those cuts to be in the thousands. That's amid worries about all the billions that company is spending on AI. Meantime, leaders of top AI companies like Anthropic and OpenAI are proposing slowing down the technology's development to prevent AI from slipping beyond the control of humans. Now, that sent shares of AI chip makers like NVIDIA, Intel, and AMD all lower today. And with that, the Dow lost 152 points, the NASDAQ down 147, the S&P lower by 37, and oil back above $101 a barrel. Despite an uproar from environmental groups, the Trump EPA rolling back carbon pollution rules that limit greenhouse gas emissions from power plants fueled by coal and natural gas. And Google's Waymo unit now offering hailable pickups in driverless taxis in parts of Las Vegas. But those vehicles can't go to the airport. Tom Busby, Bloomberg Radio.
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0: From Bloomberg World Headquarters in New York, I'm Doug Krisner. Let's update top stories. We'll look at market action for you as well, beginning with the equity trade. A little bit of pressure today from a number of forces, not the least of which concern about the pace of AI development. This after leaders of both Anthropic and OpenAI called for an industry-wide slowdown. Here is Bloomberg's Shona Ghosh.
1: What's pretty interesting is a lot of these AI CEOs have deep philosophical backgrounds, and so some of the doubts derive from the fact that these are quite thoughtful, future-gazing executives. So I think they've been sounding the alarm around this stuff for quite a long time, but it's as the two biggest companies, OpenAI and Anthropic, move towards an IPO that we're beginning to take it a bit more seriously because there is a financial impact from what they're saying.
0: That is Bloomberg's Shona Ghosh. Now, the weakness that we are seeing in semiconductor stocks today really reflected the worry about a slowdown in AI spending. NVIDIA shares down 3.3% today. Broadcom off something greater than 4.7%. Also, weakness among financial shares, and that occurred after Bank of America CEO Brian Moynihan predicted trading revenue will be relatively flat in the third quarter. He told us even if that were to happen, B of A will still have one of its best third quarters ever. Today, nonetheless, Bank of America shares were down 5%, and the KBW Bank Index dropped nearly 2% today. S&P 500, NASDAQ comp each off a half of 1%. The Dow Industrial Average was weaker by about 0.3%. Crude oil prices edged higher on fears of tighter supply, particularly after Saudi Arabia closed its major east-west pipeline following some attacks late last week. This pipeline, by the way, can carry about 7 million barrels a day to an export hub on the Red Sea, and as a result of that, it's been key to bypassing the Strait of Hormuz. In New York, trading WTI was up 1.3% right now. In the electronic session, higher still by 0.6% at 101.95. So the concern over persistent inflation, one of the factors sending the 10-year yield today above 5% for the first time since 2023. 10-year last quoted in New York at 4.98%. 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I'm Doug Krisner in New York, and this is Bloomberg.
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3: I'm Michelle Hussein, and you're listening to highlights of the Michelle Hussein Show podcast on Bloomberg Radio. 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
4: A lot of men feel like they're being tossed around in a sea of conflicting ideologies about what being a man actually means. 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And I really empathise with that.
3: John Ronson, writer and storyteller. 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
4: 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The world has changed shape, and what is that doing to their inner lives? They're like balls in a pinball machine. Be like this, no, be more like this, no, be more like this.
3: From Bloomberg Weekend, this is the Michelle Hussein Show. I'm Michelle Hussein. I think of John Ronson's work as being about unusual people and often undercurrents in society. He has talked to extremists, psychopaths, conspiracy theorists, people who believe in white supremacy or violent jihad, or that the state is coming to get them. And yet, even in the midst of material like that, there are moments of humor. Whether in his writing, he's produced best-selling books, or his audio work, his podcast about the culture wars, Things Fell Apart. And he has moved seamlessly between Britain and the United States with a pretty unique way of working, involving persuading people to talk to him.

0: trying to live a Hugh Hefner Playboy Mansion style life, persuading young women to dress up as princesses and to be filmed for what he tells them is a reality TV show. But more than a collection of questionable individuals or tales of men messing up, The Castle is also about tech in our lives, what its impact on traditional jobs is driving people towards, and even what the fawning way AI speaks to us might be doing to our brains. There is also a personal dimension that I think makes this different to other John Ronson books. This one starts with his own son, and Ronson himself is a man in his 50s, writing about how some men of his age and younger are confronting a world in which they feel the goalposts are being moved, not just away from them and fast, but unfairly. So that hopefully sets the scene. And here's what happened when John Ronson joined me from his home in upstate New York.
1: How are you doing?
0: So great to see you. Thank you so much for doing this.
1: My pleasure. Thank you.
0: Your voice is so familiar from all those years on TV and obviously the Culture Wars series.
1: Yes, I have it turns out I have a very distinctive voice. I get, when I'm at parties, if I have people, no one recognises my face, but people come up to me all the time and say they recognise my voice.
0: So this book is your first in a decade, The Castle, is that right?
1: Yeah, I always think, when somebody says that, I always think like I've done something wrong. It has taken me that long. But I promise you, I've been working every day in the last decade. I just switched to audio shows. I made, obviously, my BBC show, Things Fell Apart, and a couple of shows for Audible. But yes, this is my first actual book since So You've Been Publicly Shamed, which is 10 years ago.
0: Yeah, a book I remember well. And it's called The Castle, Adventures in a World of Unraveling Men. There is an actual castle with which it begins. I mean, a mock castle, maybe, a mansion that is designed like a castle. Tell us that story right at the beginning. It's where the book begins. It's where the story begins. How did it unravel?
1: It's a story that just crashed unannounced into my life. I'm asleep and I wake up and there's a series of texts from my son. And it turned out that he and three friends had been invited to a party being held by a stranger that one of them had met earlier that week on Tinder. So they drive to this man's house, four of them piled into a car, drove 3 hours to the forests of Connecticut and pulled up, and this guy's house was a vast newly built castle which was ostentatious even by Gothic castle standards, loads of turrets and towers. They cross the drawbridge and enter the grand hall to discover that there's no party. So the castle owner comes out and they said, "Where's the party?" And he said, "No, no, no, I've invited you here to take part in my reality show called 101 Princesses." They said, "What's the concept?" He said, "I'm the Lord, I'm looking for my queen, and I have 101 princesses to choose from. Go downstairs to my basement costume room," he said this to the women, "put on some princess costumes." So they went downstairs, put on princess costumes, because these are young people, eager to please, and there's a hint of a work opportunity, but it becomes very clear very quickly that this wasn't a real reality show. So they're kicked out, and then I go to the castle to try and find out what the hell is going on, and this is how the book begins.
0: I have to say, when I read this account in the book, I thought, how extraordinary that a story like this drops into your lap of all people, because if it was my son, I would probably do a bit of investigating and have some stern words with him. But this is right in your lane. You've been on the trail of weird people and places for 30 years.
1: Yes, it rarely happens in life that a story begins while you're asleep and oblivious. Of course, none of the other parents went to investigate the castle, so it was to do with me as well. Obviously, my need, one of the themes that comes out of this book is about purpose. We're living at a time when people are adrift from the old structures and the old institutions and a feeling without purpose. And I really empathise with that. And my son being lured to this castle happened to coincide with me having a medical issue. I was in hospital having a major operation. And so I was feeling desperately like I need to

0: clutch hold of the world here, lest it slip through my fingers and I become just kind of purposeless man. And so that was part of what motivated me to get out of my sick bed and drive to this castle.
1: Yeah, within 2 weeks, I think, you're on the trail and you write to the man who owns the castle and say, can you come and see him? And even though you say I'm a non-fiction writer, he says, yes, come and see me.
0: Yes, absolutely. And I double-checked. I'm like, I'm coming on Friday. I want to get an audio interview. You know, so I was very clear. Because I did think to myself, I need to be so rigorous here. This could turn into something very odd. So, yes, I was very open. Because I was just out of hospital, every time I moved in the wrong way, it kind of tore at my surgery scar and I let out a shriek. So I'm going around this castle like Quasimodo at Notre Dame, letting out these shrieks. Like some tormented castle visitor from an Edgar Allan Poe novel.
1: And you dedicate the castle to Joel, your son. Mm. Is he fine with you writing about the story that involves him right at the beginning?
0: Yes, he loves it. And he's pleased, I think, that this thing that happened to him ended up creating this incredible story. And also, not to give much away, but after I leave the castle, things escalate dramatically. The castle owner starts sending me these very ominous messages. He says he's going to sue me, he's got a team of investigators investigating me, and then he says he has two murderers on his payroll called Carlos and Brandon. And if I ever write anything negatively about the castle, he's going to send them to me because they'll get very angry.
1: Do you think that was true?
0: Well, much later on, I met him again in Florida, in Fort Lauderdale, and I brought up Carlos and Brandon. I said, how are Carlos and Brandon doing? And for a moment, I don't put in this in the book, actually, but for a little moment, he looked a little bewildered, like he'd forgotten that he'd sent me these messages. And it turns out that he does have murderers on his payroll, but his spokesman said to me that's because he likes to give ex-convicts a second chance in life. And Joe wanted me to meet Carlos and Brandon and take 5 security guards with me. I'm like, I'm not gonna meet Carlos and Brandon, Joel. And anyway, the other theme that was emerging from all of this was that this castle owner wanted to be Hugh Hefner. But it's very hard to be Hugh Hefner these days. This is like the worst moment in human history to try and be Hugh Hefner, unless you're the kind of creme de la creme of manosphere influencers. So I thought, this is another man who's kind of out of time. The world is moving away from him and he's desperately trying to do something about it, just like me and my way, just coming out of hospital. And so this is a theme that happens in very different ways with all the men in this book. The world has changed shape. It's no longer as much for men like this as it used to be. Yeah. And what is that doing to their inner lives?
1: I'd love to ask a bit more about how you related to not just this one story, but the others that you tell about other men who, as you say, have lost their footing in the world. Because you've got this cast of characters, including people who are influencers and YouTubers and former YouTubers. And I think for some of them, at least, you do have this empathy, like the former YouTuber, Greg Chisholm, who has made these really extreme videos involving his children, is encouraged by platforms and then demonetized. I think you do end up with, you feel for him, don't you?
0: Oh, yes. Other than the castle story, which goes throughout the book, this is the most extraordinary story for me in the book. It was an incredible story. He's a working class guy from a Rust Belt. He should be working in the factories, but the factories have all closed down. So he becomes a YouTuber. YouTube is itself is this kind of wide open country where a man can thrive through grit as an influencer, a content creator. This is in the early days of that. These days, everyone is a content creator, 39% of the population, apparently. So he gives himself over to the algorithm and to what he believes the viewers want to see. And he's being led into more and more extreme content. And by the end of it, you're like, what the hell is going on? Like, the videos he did in 2017 are so bizarre. But when you come to a story from the beginning and you're with him every step of the way, it all makes a kind of logical sense. He's just following the incentive structure that's provided by these platforms, and his life spirals in the most dramatic ways.
1: More from my conversation with John Ronson coming up. I'm Michelle Hussein, and this is Bloomberg.
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1: I'm Michelle Hussein, and you're listening to highlights of the Michelle Hussein Show podcast on Bloomberg Radio. Today, I'm speaking to writer John Ronson. That kind of story could easily be a woman, couldn't it? But overall, theme that you choose is men who are who no longer have a place in the world.
0: Yes, I decided to focus on men in this book, mostly because I thought nobody's written anything about this sort of huge shift in power in the way that I would write about it. But you're absolutely right. So much of this book applies to women.
1: So why? Why make that particular choice then about men? I mean, again, is it because it's personal? You know, you're seeing it through Joel's eyes. You're seeing it through your own eyes. Maybe, I don't know, maybe you're even comparing it to your father and the very different life he led one generation before in Wales.
0: Yeah, absolutely. My father worked in a warehouse. He managed a warehouse, and one day the warehouse went under because the owner was an alcoholic and a gambler, and my father lost everything. And I remember walking into his room one day, I just saw him standing alone crying. And that's always stayed with me, this idea of if a man loses his purpose, his place in the world, it can have a very deleterious effect.
1: And your father seeing him in that state that day, obviously not intending you to see him crying, what was the impact on you? Did you think, I'm going to have to be stiff upper lip like this as much as I can?
0: Well, I was quite impressed. He would always say, like, a man, you must always provide for your family, always pay your tax on time, never get into financial difficulty. He would hammer this home with me, and I always did. I always have. Seeing him in that room crying that day like that, I think I was sort of impressed that he'd gone to the trouble to cry in secret away from his family so as not to worry us. Cut to me being a father. I mention this in the book. There's a time when I accidentally sliced my hand open with a knife, and I ran around the house screaming, "It's really bad!" So clearly, my father's stoicism didn't rub off on me.
1: Didn't rub off.
0: By the way, speaking of stoicism, another theme that comes up in the book is how a lot of men feel like they're being tossed around in a sea of conflicting ideologies about what being a man actually means. And I did find it very funny and interesting that you've got all of these men's health influencers who are saying that the way for men to re-anchor themselves to society is to be vulnerable, express your vulnerabilities. Women love it. If you're on a date, be vulnerable. This is what's going to work. And there's all this evidence that when a man does express his vulnerabilities to a woman, fairly often they, even women who want them to do it, recoil in horror and disgust because deep down women actually want men to have this sort of stoicism and so on, and it's kind of disgusting when men don't do that. So I thought that was very interesting, this idea of like these different ideologies are like balls in a pinball machine being tossed around. Be like this, no, be more like this, no, be more like this.
1: I'm smiling because in a recent episode that I had with Tucker Carlson, we ended up talking about women and his views on women. And he believes that women want men to be really decisive. And any woman who doesn't say that I want a man to make the final decision is basically lying.
0: Right. That's funny. I mean, obviously, I don't feel that. But I'm sure that this is a rare occasion when me and Tucker Carlson would have some common ground.
1: So men are right to be confused about their place in the world and their roles right now.
0: I understand why. I mean, you know, none of this really applies to me. I feel quite well. Actually, that's not true. It does apply to me to an extent. I think that I think I understand when men, when some men do feel that way.
1: Obviously, John, I'm curious about what you think of two key terms, if you like, which are bandied about a lot. One is toxic masculinity and the other is the manosphere. What is your view?
0: Well, sorry, I decided right at the beginning of this book, the two areas I wanted to avoid were the manosphere and incels, because they're the first things you think of when you think about this. And how would this book look if I didn't go to those places? There's a little bit about the manosphere in the book, but very little. What there is in the book is this idea of some men just bow out of society. There's more than 7 million men in America who aren't only unemployed, they aren't even looking for jobs. So they've just withdrawn. But then other men are like lashing out into disinhibited behaviour. And I've asked a lot about that. But toxic masculinity, I actually think, was really funny. So the American Psychological Association brought out this paper not so long ago saying that traditional masculinity is on the whole harmful. And then they list all of these harmful male traits. And some of them are unambiguously harmful, like misogyny. But others were risk and adventure and competitiveness. And I'm reading that thinking, I do that all the time. Like, I'm constantly having adventures and putting myself in risky situations and so on. And not only do I think it's not toxic, I actually love it. It's like my favourite times. And I'm doing it just while writing this book. But I've got to say, I pulled myself out of my sick bed with a foot of my colon having just been removed. I got myself to this skeevy castle in the middle of nowhere in Connecticut because I couldn't bear a couple of days of convalescing because I felt life was passing me by. So my hard-won insight is, I think their wording was very bad, but maybe they were onto something.
1: I do think there's a lot of pretty unhelpful labelling going on, and toxic masculinity probably falls into that category. On the manosphere, I realise, again, that's also probably an overused term, but I was looking down the list of guests on Joe Rogan and Tucker Carlson's shows, and I realised they very rarely have a woman on as the guest. It is generally, and I mean, these are huge shows with, you know, many, many millions of views and a lot of airtime, and it is quite rare that the guest, the interviewee, will be a woman.
0: Yeah, I do know one or two women have been on Joe Rogan, but no, you're right. And there is a kind of love of, well, you know, Joe Rogan comes from the UFC world, the cage fighting world, and so he's very much part of that world. As it happens, by the way, I don't put this in the book, I might put it in the paperback, but I went to the cage fight at the White House.
1: The 4th of July celebration.
0: Yeah, well, I think it was a little bit earlier, but yes, we're talking about the same thing, when they erected a cage on the White House lawn, and I went, and I've written about it, and it was just an extraordinary week. I loved it. What I noticed was, you know, the pendulum swing back from the excesses of what became known as cancel culture was a lot of men were like, and people, men and women, were like, I refuse to be ashamed anymore. You overshamed us. I'm just going to become unashamed. And that then mutated into disinhibition. Not only am I unashamed, I'm going to do whatever I want. I'm going to be completely disinhibited, like it or lump it. And what I saw that week at the White House was several occasions when that was no longer working. I was talking to this one UFC fighter called Sean O'Malley, who would always boast about his one-sided open marriage. He was allowed to have sex with other women, but his wife wasn't.
1: Right.
0: And he would explain it as saying, well, Andrew Tate puts it very well. I have status. So I said to him, you have an open marriage, surely that doesn't work. And he said, well, it worked until it didn't. And his wife has put her foot down and said, no more sleeping with other women. And he looked so baffled at this change in his fortunes. And I wondered whether that's a little clue to the future, that maybe real life has started to snap back.
1: Yeah. I, of course, remember you writing the whole book about being publicly shamed, and there was that case of the woman who tweeted about AIDS and got on a long plane journey and got off the other end to discover that she's the subject of international attacks and has lost her job. So do you think that there is just much less force in that kind of phenomenon now, that we've moved into a world beyond that?
0: Well, certainly the left's power to shame has diminished enormously. When Twitter died and the left sort of moved on to places like Blue Sky, completely lost their power. But now, of course, you know, you're seeing much more shaming coming from the right. Which is so annoying to me, because when I brought up my public shaming book, they were the ones who were all like, you know, we agree with John Hudson, we're against public shaming, this is terrible. Give them the power, they just do it. So that's what we're seeing now.
1: I assume you followed.
0: Well, I was about to say what you were about to ask me, I think, Jason Arde.
1: Okay, we were both thinking the same thing at the same time.
0: Yeah.
1: He was Cambridge's youngest black professor and one of the youngest professors when he was appointed 3 years ago, and then many allegations emerged, sparked, I think, by the fact that he had a memoir coming out.
0: Yes, So I'm going to break a kind of rule that I have here a bit, which is that I tend never to comment on things where I haven't done my own journey and met people myself. But it's impossible not to look at the aftermath of his death and see how, well, what I'm seeing is everybody blaming everybody else. It's not our fault. Reminds me of that Bob Dylan song, Who Killed Davy Moore, about a boxer who dies in the ring, and every verse is, well, it wasn't my fault, says the referee, it wasn't my fault, say the audience. And I'm seeing a little bit of that.
1: There was a huge amount of press coverage in the British press before his resignation and after his resignation. Mm. And it made me wonder whether the era you first described, which was about individuals shaming others on Twitter, as it was then, is now increasingly being adopted by the mainstream media, the big newspapers, not even the tabloid newspapers.
0: Yes.
1: That in the chasing of clicks, that's the tone that is lucrative.
0: Absolutely. And so bad. And so something that the media should really try to avoid doing. Obviously, this kind of thing has gone on for ages. But yes, it's so interesting. The mainstream media, when Twitter emerged, first thought, oh, we'll ignore it, it will go away. And then it didn't go away. So then it tried to become a gatekeeper. We're going to do these articles, who are the 10 best tweeters? And that kind of didn't work either. And so then I think the mainstream media, including the broadsheet media, became like the nerdy kid sucking up to the school bully. Twitter was the school bully and the broadsheets were the nerdy kids just following along like, don't hurt us. And they started adopting the kind of tactics that you would see on Twitter. And I've noticed in the aftermath of Jason Arde's death, just such a blurring between what is the mainstream media, who are just random people posting, content creators. It's all become this great big mush that's all indistinguishable from each other. Journalists are supposed to speak truth to power. And nobody wanted to speak truth to power when the power was coming from Twitter. And now journalists are just aping that kind of, noise.
1: More from my conversation with John Ronson coming up. I'm Michelle Hussein, and this is Bloomberg.
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2: Let's update top stories and market action. First, the Supreme Court has rejected President Trump's executive order covering the curbs on mail-in ballots for those midterm elections in November. The court has refused to clear the Postal Service to enforce these new restrictions. We'll have more at the top of the hour when we speak with our Supreme Court reporter, Greg Storr. The equity market was under pressure today. A couple of negative forces at play. One, worry over the pace of AI development. That came after leaders of both Anthropic and OpenAI called for an industry-wide slowdown. These companies are addressing worry over the possibility of AI slipping beyond human control and inflicting catastrophic harm. Now, that worry was reflected by the weakness we saw today in semiconductor stocks. NVIDIA down more than 3%. Broadcom was off more than 4.5% today. Also, a bit of weakness among financial shares. That was after Bank of America CEO Brian Moynihan predicted trading revenue will be relatively flat in the third quarter. Even so, Moynihan did tell us that were that to occur, B of A will still have one of its best third quarters ever. Nonetheless, the stock was down 5% today, and we had the KBW Bank Index falling nearly 2%. In the broader market, S&P 500 lower by 0.5%. NASDAQ comp was down 0.5% today. Dow Industrial Average weaker by 0.3%. Crude oil prices pushing higher today on fears of tighter supply. That occurred when Saudi Arabia closed its major east-west pipeline over the weekend after a number of attacks late last week. You know, this pipeline can carry about 7 million barrels a day to an export hub on the Red Sea, and it's been very instrumental in bypassing the Strait of Hormuz. In New York trading today, WTI added 1.3%. Now in the electronic session, we are higher by 0.7% at just above $102. 10-year Treasury last quoted in New York just under 5%, 4.99%. Global News, 24 hours a day. This is Bloomberg.
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8: 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A triple murder suspect used one to intimidate a witness. Another inmate accessed child pornography. And who signed off on the program? David Crowley. Not once. 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David Crowley even authorized the program again in 2025.
9: It's preposterous.
10: 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I'm Tom Tiffany, and as governor, I will protect victims and not give violent criminals the tools to harass them.
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1: I'm Michelle Hussein, and you're listening to highlights of the Michelle Hussein Show podcast on Bloomberg Radio. Today, I'm speaking to writer John Ronson. You have a stat in the book about how more men than women see that their best chance of work is through becoming an influencer and therefore chasing views is a career.
0: Yeah, I think it's 20% of boys in America think that being an influencer is the only choice of career for them, the only choice. And that figure in girls is 13%. 39% of Americans now identify as content creators, becoming personal brands of one. And it may work for some people, but my goodness, does it not work for a lot of people?
1: And how does AI fit into all of that, the chatbots?
0: Makes everything a million times worse. Platforms troll the internet. They see how people feel lost and without purpose. And so they swoop in with this false sense of purpose. That's why ChatGPT is telling people, no, you're the greatest. I met a guy who was a corporate headhunter in Toronto. One day he types some theory has about irrational numbers. He's an amateur mathematician. ChatGPT tells him he's the greatest mathematician on the planet. He has uncovered a flaw in the world's cybersecurity systems, and he has to call the NSA and Cybersecurity Canada and warn them of this flaw. So he said to ChatGPT, look, are you sure about this? We've only been working on this for 2 days. And ChatGPT says, yes, this was always meant to be you. Your mind is bigger than Einstein's. And so he did it. He phones up the NSA. I said to him, did you tell the NSA that you were collaborating with ChatGPT on this? And he said, no, because ChatGPT said, don't tell them. You'll lose credibility. So I think what was going on there was ChatGPT saw how lost and purposeless he was and then swooped in to keep him engaged with this false sense of purpose.
1: And then in the end, does ChatGPT say, sorry, that was wrong, or I can't believe you went along with that?
0: I can't believe you did that. No, I'll tell you what happens. Nobody gets back to him. This is the first thing, is that the NSA, none of the academics. So he says to ChatGPT, like, are you sure about this? And 15 times ChatGPT said, yes, we're absolutely sure about this. And then finally, on the 16th time, ChatGPT said, okay, Alan, I admit it. I was making it up the whole time. I was role-playing. And Alan was furious, said, I can't believe what you've put me through. And do you know what ChatGPT said? It said, Alan, I hear you.
1: Oh, God.
0: You have every right to be upset.
1: You know, it may have started, this whole, like, the obsequiousness, it may have started in a kind of harmless way with someone programming in, respond by saying, that's a great question. But then these are language models, they're learning all the time, they're developing, and it ends up with the kind of thing you describe.
0: Yes.
1: Does it worry what it's actually doing to us? Or maybe not you and me, but Joel's generation, my son's generation.
0: Yes, a lot. I worry a lot about what AI is going to do. It's robbing us of our jobs even more. You know, I saw one AI tech leader talking about how, you know, music is being made by AI now. And he said, people don't enjoy making music. This is the lie that they're trying to put on us all. Don't worry about work. You don't need to work. You don't even enjoy working. You don't enjoy making music. Let us do all of that. And people, even when you hate your job is still incredibly important as just keeping you part of the structure of the world. Look, I benefit from AI in some ways. It's made good at reducing background noise and audio interviews and things like that. But in general, I admire the Stop AI movement because I think they can see how awful this could go.
1: John, I want to ask you about the US because you have made your home in the US for a long time now. And as someone who's written a lot about weirdnesses of different kinds and conspiracy theories and the culture wars, overall, how much of the origins of all of that lie in the United States, do you think?
0: Just historically, a lot of it does. And why is it? I think one possibility is as religion starts to diminish. I do sometimes think there's a lot of people out there, like a lot, like a 30% or 40% of the population who are just magical thinkers. I'm not a magical thinker. I'm a rational thinker. It's just the way my brain is. And I think other people, their brain is always looking for some layer of magic to the world. And if they're not getting it from religion, then maybe they'll get it from conspiracies. So I think that's part of it. It's just we just have to accept there's a lot of people out there who are magical thinkers and what they think about mutates. Also, my friend Adam Curtis, the documentary maker, made this point in one of his films, that it's the isolation, it's the hugeness of America. If you're in a house on top of a hill and there's no other houses anywhere near you, you're going to get more paranoid. You're going to start thinking more paranoid thoughts. And then, of course, there's the culture wars. A lot of them do come from America. But also a lot of the people in Britain say to me, or think America must be so much worse in terms of polarization and so on. I'm not so sure about that. I think pretty much everything bad that's happening in America is happening in Britain too, from what I can tell. Maybe in America, as always, it's more baroque and ostentatious. But in Britain, I think it's all happening too.
1: Tell me more about that, because America...
0: Brexit is a good example.
1: Yeah.
0: Brexit and the COVID protests. Those are big in Britain, big in Canada, you know, just as much as in America.
1: Immigration is a flashpoint in many countries. Israel-Gaza is a flashpoint in many countries.
0: Yes, absolutely. Easily as much in Britain and Ireland as it is in the United States.
1: I still wonder, though, about what you were saying about America and magical thinking. Maybe there is something, and we've just had, you know, the country's 250th birthday, something about when you're brought up where, you know, freedom is your birthright if you're an American citizen and you're, you know, you all of this is really part of the culture you're taught in school. And whether that sort of gives you more of a license to think magically, as you would say.
0: Yeah, and to sort of broadcast yourself as well. You know, people are very self-empowered in America. You know, this rule a little, you know, I don't want to say the wrong thing, but nobody really feels that way in America. They just say whatever they want. And yes, people care a lot about the First Amendment and the right to free speech in the United States. Can't believe one thing that people are kind of astonished about Britain is people getting arrested for tweets and so on. And I think the police now know that that's going too far in Britain too.
1: Yeah.
0: But in America, that is incredibly alien, that somebody could get arrested for a tweet.
1: Your first book was Them, Adventures with Extremists, which was published in 2001. And when you came back to it about 10 years ago, you said how you thought 9/11 was a line in the sand or a moment that really hardened a lot of conspiracy theory type thinking.
0: Yeah.
1: Why do you think that was?
0: Well, I wrote Them just before 9/11, and there was a kind of... Well, I mean, I certainly felt I couldn't have written that book after 9/11 because everything just got so nasty. When you start hounding victims of a terrorist attack, I got friendly with this woman in England called Rachel North, who was on one of the trains on July 7th, 2005. Do you remember?
1: Yeah.
0: And she became a spokesperson for the survivors of those terrorism. And she would go online and start to see people saying that she didn't exist and that she was actually a team of men working for MI5 to quell dissent. And so she would get involved and say, no, actually, I do exist. And it's not nice to read that about myself, you know, after I've just been blown up on the tube. And everything she said to try and convince them that she existed made them all the more certain that she didn't exist. And she was just trapped in this Kafkaesque nightmare. And so for me, that kind of stuff was so unpleasant. Because I always want there to be a sort of lightness, sort of buoyancy to what I write, even if it's about very dark, terrible things. But I think 9/11 just made everything nastier and meaner in that world. Mm. So that's specifically what I was referring to. But also, you know, 9/11, COVID and everything. Iraq, you know, everything.
1: Yeah.
0: Has hardened people.
1: And now these dimensions of the online world and society that you're writing about, you know, there are a lot of dark elements of that. What are the positive forces that you see? Because, you know, here you are, you're still able to smile and you, like you say, you want that buoyancy. Hmm. Where do you find it?
0: I can see a couple of positives. I live in a little village. I'm a good person to ask because I live in a little village in upstate New York. I come back to London all the time, so I still feel very much like a Londoner. But I live out here, and it's very split 50-50 between MAGA and liberals. Just down there, somebody's got a sign on their lawn that says, you are entering armed response country. And just over there is a sign that says, in this house we believe Black Lives Matter, we believe in science, and so on. But you know what? Everyone gets on fine. The guy with the armed response thing has got a very sweet dog called Daisy, and we always chat, and we all get on well. So I think when you take it off the internet and put it into real life, I can't say there's no conflicts. Like everywhere, any kind of gentrification will put the property taxes up, but that will cause conflicts. And climate migration is a very big problem here in New York too. You know, loads of Californians are moving here and so on. But in general, people kind of get on well. So that's something I feel positive about. When you get out of your bubbles and just talk to each other, everyone's kind of nice.
1: Do your neighbours know what you do? Do they know that you're always on the trail of mysterious stories?
0: Yeah, some do. A few people have stopped jogging past our house and said that they know who I am. I don't even runs past my house from time to time. Daniel Day-Lewis, he lives around here and I see him like jogging by sometimes. So that's kind of exciting.
1: Does he ever stop and say, I listen to season two of Things Fell Apart?
0: I did meet him one time, but only once. A few neighbours now know who I am, and I'm actually giving the castle, I've just got hard copies of the castle, so I'm giving it to various neighbours.
1: John Ronson, congratulations on the new book, and thank you very much for talking to us. I know people will discover it for themselves. But it's a gripping read, I would say, and an important one because of all these wider themes that you've shared with us. So thank you.
0: Thank you so much for that. That was an absolute pleasure. Yay! That was really fun.
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2: From Bloomberg World's headquarters in New York, I'm Doug Krisner with this breaking news. Tonight, the U.S. Supreme Court rejected President Trump's executive order.
15: From ABC News, I'm Stephanie Officer. Tech executives are taking the calls to scale back on AI advancement seriously. But as ABC's Elizabeth Chelsea tells us, President Trump doesn't agree.
16: President Trump flatly rejecting urgent calls from top AI